0: 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That's your KQ&A Community Calendar. I'm Marie Hart.
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4: 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I am Larry Elder. We are Salem News Channel. Now, before I play you, the speech from G. Edward Griffin. April 3, 1969. I went on AI to find out what AI said about him. And they said he's a controversial figure whose credibility depends heavily on the subject matter. Some say he's quite knowledgeable about arguing against the Federal Reserve, long bane of his existence. He talks about globalism, talks about covert political control, promoted claims about alternative medicine that mainstream media, mainstream medical organizations reject, said AI. Associated with a lot of conspiracies, including a conspiracy about whether HIV causes AIDS. Some conservatives and libertarians appreciate him because he raises questions about central banking, about inflation, about debt, about government power. Others find him a conspiracy theorist. So I wanted to give you that background before I play this. Number six.
5: As early as 1928, the communists declared that the racial differences among our people constituted the weakest and most vulnerable point in our social fabric. By constantly probing and straining at this one spot, they calculated that eventually the cloth could be torn apart and that Americans could be divided, weakened, and perhaps even set against each other in open combat. We mustn't kid ourselves into thinking that the communists have placed their agitators only into the black communities. They're working both sides of the street. They want hatred, violence, and bloodshed between the races, and they don't care how they get it or whom they use, even children if necessary. Here is a book that I think ought to be in every home library. It's entitled Color, Communism, and Common Sense by Manning Johnson. He joined the party as a young man because he honestly believed that the communists were trying to improve the conditions of his people. He was a dedicated communist, and eventually he rose to one of the highest ranks. But after many years, he discovered that instead they were merely planning to use his people in a bloody revolution to destroy America. And when he woke up to this, he dropped out of the party and devoted the rest of his life trying to alert his fellow citizens of all races to the true nature of the Communist Party as he knew it to be from the inside. Manning Johnson said, "Black rebellion was what Moscow wanted. Bloody racial conflict would split America. During the confusion, demoralization and panic would set in. Then finally the Reds say, workers stop work. Many of them seize arms by attacking arsenals. Street fights become frequent. Under the leadership of the Communist Party, the workers organize revolutionary committees to be in command of the uprising. armed workers seize the principal government offices, invade the residences of the president and his cabinet members, arrest them, declare the old regime abolished, establish their own.

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6: AAA971-SAGE, AAA971-7243. I am Larry Elder. We are Salem News Channel. Karen is in Fairfield, California. Karen, you're on the Larry Elder Show. Thank you for calling.
7: Thank you for taking my call. I had a question. Were the Democrats really the party of slavery and the KKK and the Jim Crow?
6: Yes, and the Confederacy.
7: And have...
6: Let's not forget that.
7: Did they change over the... Have they changed any over the years?
6: Yeah, they've changed over the years. But my point is that they're still acting as if nothing has changed, that America remains systemically racist. We all know at one time it was, but it's not now. But the Democrats keep talking about systemic racism. The fact that the Supreme Court now says you can't use race in designing a district means Jim Crow 2.0. They're the ones who did Jim Crow 1.0. So maybe they know.
7: Why do black Democrats cling to the party that created the KKK and the Jim Crow and the Confederate?
6: That's a very good question. And the answer, Karen, is that they at one time were Republicans, because, of course, Abraham Lincoln was a Republican. They switched because of the New Deal during the Great Depression. Almost within a matter of a few years, a majority of them began voting for the Democratic Party. There was another big increase in the 1960s. But this is the party of Jim Crow, party of slavery, party of the Confederacy, the party of the Dred Scott decision, the Supreme Court Chief Justice Roger Taney, who wrote that decision, was appointed by a Democrat president. They're the party that resisted Brown versus Board of Education with that so-called Southern Manifesto, the party that voted against the 13th Amendment, the 14th Amendment, the 15th Amendment. And it's interesting because you have someone like Simone Sanders, who's an aide to Bernie Sanders and to Joe Biden, talking about the 14th and 15th Amendment were never repealed. They just stopped being enforced. Well, your party never wanted them in the first place. Number 11.
8: They should not unilaterally disarm, but to be very clear, this is about power. This is all about power. And at the end of the day, Republicans are able to do what they are doing because they control a number of state legislatures. They control a number of governorships.
9: Most of them.
8: And most of them, exactly. And in America, America's policy is made in the state legislatures. This is exactly, I'm going to keep saying it, what happened after Reconstruction. The 14th and 15th Amendments were never repealed. They just stopped being enforced. And the courts aided and abetted in that. The state legislatures aided and abetted in that. The governors, the business community aided and abetted in that.
6: Jim Crow was Democrats. George Wallace, segregation now, segregation tomorrow, segregation forever, the Democrat. Democrats are the party that opposes color blindness. They want color coordination as long as they oversee the coordination. 888-971-SAGE. I am Larry Elder. See you tomorrow. God bless.
10: What can I say? Mamba out.
11: The mic has been dropped all across America.
12: 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Put down the mic.
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13: So hard to find my way. 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
18: Fox News, I'm Tom Rigotti. The U.S. military says it intercepted Iranian attacks on three Navy ships in the Strait of Hormuz. In response, the Pentagon targeted Iranian facilities. Fox's Jackie Heinrich is at the White House.
19: Tonight, the U.S. carried out strikes on Iran's Keshem port and Bandar Abbas. But a senior U.S. official is telling Fox that the war is not restarting. The ceasefire is still in place.
18: President Trump told ABC News the U.S. retaliatory strikes against Iranian targets were just a love tap. An estimated 300 federal and local agents raid Los Angeles' MacArthur Park, cracking down on what they call an open-air drug market.
20: The DEA tells me this is all a two-month undercover investigation. They determined the Sinaloa cartel brings fentanyl and meth into Los Angeles, and it's sold and distributed at the park.
18: That's Fox's Matt Finn in Los Angeles. 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
1: Good evening. We're coming up on 2 minutes after 6 on this May 7th. Thanks for making KQ&A your choice for your Thursday. I'm Bill Monroe, News This Hour, just ahead of Larry Elder, is brought to you by Bucky's and Yavapai Casinos. Put those jackets away. It's going to be a warm weekend.
9: During his weekly Facebook update, Mayor Kel Palguta explains some of the activities that will be taking place.
22: If you're new to town and don't know what we got going on, we'll have live music, carnival rides, games, vendors, food, beer garden. It all happens over in the Event Center Park. Parking lot, and also there'll be a Lions Club parade as well.
9: Carnival hours are 5 to 10 tonight and tomorrow night. Also tomorrow night, the Marketplace in Fiesta del Pueblo will run from 4 to 10 p.m. During Tuesday's Talk of the Town on KQ&A, Blanca Pennington with the Hispanic Business Association explained there will be special music acts.
23: We're going to have the folkloric dancers, and then we're also going to have Selena. She looks like her, she acts like her, she sings like her, she's phenomenal. She was such a hit last year that I said we have to bring her back. That's happening at 5:30, and then we have Los Corazones Alegres.
9: There'll also be a taco stand and food trucks available. The Prescott Valley Days Parade will be at 9 a.m. Saturday morning. Prescott Valley Days runs through Sunday. I'm Gregory Scott reporting.
1: With the weather warming up, people need to watch out for snakes. Wear heavy gloves when working outside. Make sure all openings, including foundation cracks, air conditioning units, and exhaust fans are closed or sealed. Keep grass trimmed so it's too close for a snake to hide it. Keep the yard free of debris, including wood piles and litter. Wear shoes outside, especially in situations that could involve a hiding snake, such as moving a garbage can or lawnmower. Before starting any garden projects, Prescott Valley Animal Control officers are recommending you use a rake to make sure the area is clear of all snakes before putting your hands in an area where a snake could be hiding. If you get bit by a snake, always call 911 first, then go directly to the nearest hospital. If you can't, call an ambulance. Don't drive if bitten. In state news, officials at the Arizona Department of Health Services want to reassure the public of contracting hantavirus is low, even though an Arizonan was on that cruise ship where the outbreak occurred.
24: Dr. Joel Tariquez says while this person was in the same environment, it's not known if he or she was exposed to the virus.
25: In order for this individual to create a potential risk for the public, there has to be very close contact.
24: Tariquez says the hantavirus that's most common in Arizona doesn't spread from human to human, but this type of virus contracted on the ship could.
25: The one exception of hantaviruses would be what we're dealing with, which is Andes viruses. Even that there has been some rare human-to-human transmission, it can happen.
24: Still, he emphasizes the risk to the public is low. The Arizonan who was on the ship is home now, being monitored with symptom and temperature checks daily. So far, shows no symptoms. Connie Weber, Arizona News Audio.
1: And the Arizona Diamondbacks closed out its series against the Pittsburgh Pirates with a 4-2 loss this afternoon. The Diamondbacks start a three-game weekend series with the New York Mets at 6 tomorrow night, and all the live action can be heard right here on KQNA. The news is sponsored each night at this time by Bucky's and Yavapai Casinos. A check of your KQNA weather's up next, brought to you this hour by Chell Bella. 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
1: Taking a look now at your KQNA weather. Clear skies, light winds, and cool temperatures tonight with sunny skies and gusty winds tomorrow. 50 degrees tonight in the Prescott Quad Cities area with a high of 85 tomorrow. An overnight low of 56 and a high on Saturday of 87. 48 degrees tonight for Cottonwood in the Verde Valley with a high of 95 tomorrow. An overnight low of 53 and a high on Saturday of 97. Your KQNA weather sponsored each night at this time by Chell Bella. Stay tuned. Larry Elder is up next. It's coming up on 6 minutes after 6. Have a great Thursday. I'm Bill Monroe for the Talk of the Quad Cities, KQNA 99.9 FM in Prescott, 95.5 FM in Prescott Valley in Cottonwood, 1130 AM and everywhere by downloading the free AZ Hometown Radio app.
28: Larry Elder here, the sage from South Central, the prince of Pico Union, the czar of common sense, the great Eldersky, Don Lorenzo. Welcome to the program. 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
6: 888-971-SAGE, 888-971-7243. I am Larry Elder. We are Salem News Channel. President Trump reportedly will resume what he called Operation Project Freedom to ensure navigation through the Strait of Hormuz. He announced it on Monday, then abruptly suspended it on Tuesday. Mr. President, stay the course. The chairman of Trump's Council of Economic Advisers says, quote, the U.S. economy is strong, end of quote. Democrat Minority Leader Hakeem Jeffries doubles down on calling for maximum warfare against Trump. L.A. mayoral candidate Spencer Pratt scored several zingers in last night's debate for Los Angeles mayor. James Carville says there's nothing legit about the Supreme Court. A conservative leader in the U.K. calls out anti-Semitism in Britain. A Democrat congressman brags about trying to get oil to Cuba in defiance of Trump's embargo. Actor-entrepreneur Gwyneth Paltrow, with a net worth of $200 million, complains about the, quote, power of super-rich white dudes, close quote. Did I mention $200 million net worth? This is something that you would think would be in the Babylon Bee. Nurseries in Wales have been told to report, close, racist incidents, close quote, to the police. Whether it's child to parent or parent to child or child to child, you have to report it to the police. You got to stop racism. Got to nip it in the bud. Got to start in nursery schools. All this and more, 888-971-SAGE, 888-971-7243. The president supposedly is considering a deal with Iran, but it was on, then it was off. Unclear whether Iran has agreed to permanently suspend its pursuit of a nuclear bomb. Unclear whether Iran is going to allow us to take out their enriched uranium. Unclear if we do, given they still have the technology and the knowledge, would that do any good if the regime is still in place? These are all the questions, of course, President Trump is considering, particularly given the pressure on him, because the polls show that his popularity has suffered because of the war. You know, I was thinking about this is a regime that apparently has slaughtered 30, 40,000 of its own people, unarmed people in the streets. A regime that has been recruiting soldiers apparently as young as 12 years old, 12-year-old boys, and during the Iraq-Iran war, as we discussed, Iran passed out plastic keys that boys as young as 12 put around their necks as they walked on foot across minefields to clear the mines for troops and for tanks. Hundreds of thousands of young men were apparently used in this effort. Tens of thousands were blown up. They didn't care. And as you know, they put women and children around sites they thought Trump might bomb in order to generate sympathy and hostility against Donald Trump. This is an evil, evil regime. They have been at war against us for 47 years, and there's no reason to believe that it is some sort of deal, that they will stick to it, they will abide by it, that they won't break it. I was reading something the other day about a historian named Christopher Browning. He studied Reserve Police Battalion 101. That was a German police unit involved in mass shootings of Jews in occupied Poland. And he gave an example of a massacre that took place in July 1942. Of this unit gunning down people. And he said that some became physically ill, some were asked to be excused, some could not continue shooting at close range, others began to drink very heavily afterwards. Some vomited, broke down, but most nevertheless continued participating. Battalion Commander Wilhelm Trapp reportedly offered the men the chance to step aside if they were, quote, not up to the task, close quote, but only a small number did. What's the point? Have any of these IRGC people refused a command to gun down unarmed Iranian protesters in the streets? I haven't heard any reports that anybody has refused. Have you? They consider them to be infidels. They consider them to be unworthy of living. General Patton said, "The object of war is not to die for your country. The object of war is to get the other poor SOB to die for his country." But what if you're up against an enemy that wants to die for his country, that believes death is a promotion to paradise and reward is 72 brown-eyed virgins? What if that's your enemy? What if your enemy couldn't care less about slaughtering its own people, starving its own people, as long as they remained in power? What if your enemy believed that they were mandated by Allah to subjugate the entire world? This is what we're up against. When you have an enemy that embeds itself, as their terror proxies have, in mosques, in schools, hospitals, apartment buildings, and then dare you to bomb them, and then accuse you of engaging in genocide. This is why these people cannot get a nuclear weapon. When I hear people complaining about how resilient they are, the head of Germany even said that Iran is, quote, humiliating us, close quote. What he really means is Iran is more than willing to starve its own people, more than willing to watch their economy crash and burn in order to defeat the great Satan. So the question is President Trump willing to stay the course and finish the job? And in my opinion, I'm not saying that's his, in my opinion, finishing the job means that no remnants of this hateful, evil regime can remain in power. Because if they are, what they've done to the Iranian people so far will probably look like child's play. If they remain in power, they've shut down a waterway, international waterway, jacking up the price of oil. And their hope is, they read the same newspapers you read, they watch the same CNN programs that we watch. And every night, as I drive home, I switch over to what I now call BS Now. They called it MS Now, but I now call it BS Now, courtesy of my engineer, Mr. McConnell. "You know, Larry, you ought to call it BS Now." I said, "You know, that's pretty good. I think I'll steal that." He said, "I get 10%. I said, "Can I pay you in crypto?" So I listen to CNN. "We're losing the war. Trump is unhinged. Trump is a fascist. Trump is a dictator. Trump is a Nazi. The Democrats are going to wipe the floor with Republicans in the midterms. Trump is then going to be impeached. He'll be investigated. All the things he's done that are criminal, that are unlawful, will be exposed." You don't think Iran is watching all this stuff? They are. They know they can't defeat us militarily. They know their navy at the bottom of the ocean. They know their air force has been destroyed. They know their capacity to inflict damage has been severely, severely diminished. They have two cards. One is the Strait of Hormuz, and the other is the Strait of the Left. They know that the left hates this man. And whatever victory, whatever triumph he has, will be interpreted in the most negative way, in the most defeatist way. And they hope that this will grind this man down into signing some bogus, stupid Obama-type deal that allows them at some point to get a nuclear weapon that does not have real serious inspections, no-knock inspections, that releases some of the sanctions and keeps them in power so they can go back to what they've done and trying to do for the last 47 years, which is to destroy America, destroy Israel, and eventually destroy the rest of the world unless they were to agree to convert to Islam. This is what we're up against. And Donald Trump, instead of being scorned, should be praised for finally doing something about this, because it's only going to get worse. 888-971-SAGE, 888-971-7243. I am Larry Elder. Do not leave town.
0: Larry will be right back. Stay tuned.

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4: 888-971-SAGE. 888-971-7243. I am Larry Elder. We are Salem News Channel. Mark Thiessen is a former speechwriter for George W. Bush. And he also wrote speeches for former Secretary of Defense Donald Rumsfeld. He's a Fox News contributor. He was talking to one of the hosts on Fox News, John Roberts, number 51.
5: With the Iranian foreign minister in Beijing, I'm sure they had some conversations about that as well. Fox News contributor Mark Thiessen with me now. He's got a new column out today in the Washington Post titled, Trump Risks Snatching Defeat from the Jaws of Victory. You're offering the president some advice here, including and on X, where you said, here's what Iran sees. After being warned not to, they hit UAE and fired on a U.S. ship, and we didn't respond. Instead, we suspended the Strait of Hormuz mission. They take that as weakness. They don't think Trump is willing to bomb them again. They think they have leverage. He needs to prove them wrong. What would you tell him if you had the
6: opportunity? Exactly right. So look, first of all, let's stipulate that Donald Trump's decision to do this operation is one of the most courageous things an American president has done in my lifetime. No other president. Four presidents said Iran can't have a bomb. Donald Trump's the only one who did anything about it. But how you start a war, how you finish a war is as important as how you start it. And right now, the Iranians are not seeing that Donald Trump has all the cards. They think they have the cards. He started Project Freedom and said, if you fired a U.S. ship or fired U.S. allies, I'm going to blow you off the face of the earth. And they did exactly that. They fired at a U.S. destroyer. They fired at our allies at UAE. And we didn't do anything. And then Marco Rubio announced that Operation and Epic Fury is over, and we're now under Project Freedom. And then the next day, we suspended Project Freedom. So what the Iranians see, if you're looking at it from an Iranian perspective, you see weakness. You see that the president seems to not want to enforce this blockade. That you've got this threat of attacking Gulf oil that is stopping him not only from restarting the war, but also from opening the Strait of Hormuz, and you think that you've got all the cards. Now, they don't have all the cards because Donald Trump can start the campaign again. We've got double the firepower that we had at the start of the war, and he has that cocked and ready to go.
5: They should have none of the cards.
6: They have no cards, but they think they have cards because we're sending signals to them that they have cards.
5: So there's this idea of a memorandum of understanding that might lead to some sort of a peace deal. Here's what Hugh Hewitt wrote about that on X. He said, this would be a terrible deal. I hope the terms of any deal would be significantly stricter. No enrichment ever. Highly enriched uranium to us, stat. No more proxies. Turn on the internet. President Trump never gives up leverage. Why would he start now with Iran on the ropes? And then this from Ari Fleischer. This is a far cry from unconditional surrender.
6: Yep.
5: You know, there's a certain zigzag quality to where we are in terms of decision making.
6: Trump is trying to get a deal, and I understand that. But the fact is, the Iranians are not going to give him a deal when they're emboldened. They think that they are dictating the pace of play, and so he needs a reset in order to show them who's really in charge. What I would do if I was him is I would finish what he started. Reopen Project Freedom, open up the Strait of Hormuz, and tell the Iranians that if you fire on our Gulf allies and try to target their oil infrastructure, we're going to destroy your oil infrastructure. We're going to blow up Karg Island, which is 96% of their oil goes through Karg Island. If we blow up Karg Island, their economy is destroyed. And then you unleash Israel to start the combat operations again. We take care of the Strait of Hormuz operation. Israel starts targeting their leadership, their energy infrastructure, their military bases, and you finish the job. And then, if they're not willing to capitulate at that point, then you say, okay, we've accomplished our military mission, and now we're going to have a covert op to send arms to the Iranians. President Trump said this week, if the Iranians get guns, they're going to overthrow the regime. So give them the guns. Let them overthrow the regime. The problem that he faces is that

0: that this, all of the accomplishments that he's had in terms of taking down their nuclear capabilities, their military capabilities, are necessarily temporary if this regime remains in power. Because even if he gets a deal, as soon as he's gone, they're going to break it. The only way you guarantee that these stay is if the regime is gone.
1: Yeah, well, and there's no indication that they're about to abdicate at this point.
0: No.
1: All right, Mark, we'll see if the message is received.
0: Thanks.
1: We'll be watching Truth Social.
2: And this is the Energy Secretary Chris Wright about the Strait of Hormuz, number 40.
3: Secretary, you just heard what Mike Wirth said, and I know that obviously you're in touch with all actors around the Strait, and I wonder what you can tell us about security around the Strait. The oil companies are saying that we still need more security. I mean, the president told me that the war is effectively over 2.5 weeks ago, but this morning he put a tweet out saying, look, if they don't do a deal with us, well, then the bombing will resume. What can you tell us about the latest in terms of security in the Strait of Hormuz and what your priorities are this morning?
4: Yeah, Maria, I think what we saw, and certainly what the Iranians saw with Project Freedom, is one way or the other, the United States is going to have free flow of traffic through the Strait of Hormuz. It can be in an agreement with Iran, or it can be without an agreement with Iran. And I think the fear that the United States' military is going to open the Strait, whether Iran wants it or not, made them realize, if that's true, we've got nothing. We have no remaining leverage. Maybe we should get more reasonable and get back to the table with the United States and see what we can get out of this. We're going to have to give up our nuclear program. We're going to have to stop terrorizing the Middle East. Hey, maybe the 90 million people in Iran can find a way to a better life. But the only leverage they have has been impeding flow of traffic through the Straits of Hormuz. And Mike Wirth is right. They've been successful at that so far. But we can change that if we need to do it unilaterally.
2: And about the possibility of a deal, here's what President Trump said, number 33.
5: You're facing an opponent right now in Iran that has refused to submit. You seem optimistic now that you may be closer to a deal. What's different about this moment now than in other moments where a deal has seemed close?
6: Well, why do you say they refused to submit? You don't know that. You don't know what's going on.
5: They were firing on U.S. ships a few days ago.
6: And a few days ago is a long time ago. You know, in the world of war, a few days ago. No, they want to make a deal badly. And we'll see if we get there. If we get there, they can't have nuclear weapons. You know, it's very simple. But what's not to submit? So they had a Navy with 159 ships, and now every ship is blown to pieces and lying at the bottom of the water. They had an Air Force, lots of planes, and they don't have any planes. They don't have any anti-aircraft. They don't have any radar left. Their missiles are mostly decimated. They have some. They have probably 18-19%, but not a lot by comparison to what they had. And their leaders are all dead. So I think we won. Now it's only a question of, look, if we left right now Iran, it would take them 20 years to rebuild. You would call that, we're in good shape, right?
7: Fantastic.
6: We're in good shape. And now we're doing well, and we have to get what we have to get. If we don't do that, we'll have to go a big step further. But with that being said, they want to make a deal. We've had very good talks over the last 24 hours, and it's very possible that we'll make a deal.
2: You heard him say, if we leave right now, it'll take them 20 years to rebuild. That's a far cry again from unconditional surrender. I thought the idea was that they would never, ever acquire a nuclear bomb. All of this and more, 888-971-SAGE, 888-971-7243. I am Larry Elder. Do not leave town.
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4: Arizona News Audio. Former Governor Jan Brewer warns the governor and state lawmakers they're cutting things close when it comes to the state budget. Brewer says they need to come to a spending agreement by the constitutionally mandated June 30th deadline or face the wrath of voters.
5: Lawmakers better sit back and realize there's an election coming up and they will be held accountable by people in their district if they don't get a budget out. That's their job.
4: Gas prices in Arizona rose another 17 cents a gallon from last week. AAA Arizona's Julian Peretta says it's now at $4.84 a gallon, up $1.55 from last year.
6: Across Arizona, the most expensive gas is in Maricopa County. It's averaging about $4.94 a gallon there. Apache County has the cheapest at $4.39.
4: During a virtual public meeting tonight, City of Phoenix seeks public input on those rush hour reverse lanes as the debate continues. Fire crews turning the corner on the nearly 1,200-acre wind-driven Hazen fire near Buckeye. Right now, it's 78% contained. Connie Weber, Arizona News Audio.
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12: 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The renewed military operation was about ready to start again, and then Trump decided we're going to do Operation Freedom, which was to help the ships that are stuck in the strait. I hear over 1,000 are. A couple tens of thousands of sailors running out of food, running out of water, been sitting there. The idea was that we were going to open up a route where they could go through, a route that has been swept by mines. And then you had these wonderful press briefing that Marco Rubio did, where he talked about the operation. And he took questions and answers. He was absolutely spectacular, brilliant. And then just hours after that, President Trump announces a suspension because, after all, we're close to a deal. One of our ships was fired on, no response. UAE was attacked, no response. And reportedly, then Saudi Arabia said, all right, no more allowing the use of our bases, no more flying over Saudi airspace, because they were apparently shocked that after UAE was attacked, we didn't do anything. And as Thiessen was saying, Iran views this as weakness. This is not time to, as Maggie Thatcher said, go wobbly. They have been, as I said before, at war against us for a very long time. They, meaning terrorists, Iran, proxies, radical Islam. The hostages were taken, of course, in hell for 444 days, 1979. There was an attack on the World Trade Center in 1993. Remember that one? The goal was to bomb the foundation and then to topple it so it would smash into other buildings, and those buildings would in turn smash into other buildings. That didn't happen. And during the trial, the federal judge talked about the terrorist defendants, said, I've never seen such raw, red hatred in my life. Remember Abu Ghraib? Guards said that the prisoners were literally using their teeth to bite off the steel shackles. That's how determined, that's how hateful they were. Then, of course, 9/11. And they believe that they are on a religious mission. And they believe that eventually America will get wobbly. They could wait out President Trump to the midterms. They watch the same news as I said before. And their hope is that the Democrats will take over at least one house of our legislature, if not both of them, and began going after Donald Trump with an unbridled viciousness. Or, if necessary, just wait out President Trump, get another person in, ideally a Democrat, who'll look the Iranians in the eye the way the Obama administration did and cut a deal. A deal that gives them sunset provisions. People don't talk about that. The deal that people like Ben Rhodes, who crafted the deal, goes on TV and still defends it and says Donald Trump tore up the deal, as I said to the caller yesterday. Didn't tear up anything. He withdrew from the deal. The European signers were still in the deal. Iran remained in the deal for several years. And then they said, well, America has reimposed sanctions, so we're now going to start enriching again. Well, you have no intention of acquiring a nuclear bomb, as you said over and over again. What difference does it make that sanctions were reimposed, since you had no desire to have a nuclear bomb anyway, right? They're lying. They've always lied. 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
12: 888-971-SAGE, 888-971-7243. I am Larry Elder. We are Salem News Channel about this Project Freedom. Again, Marco Rubio announced it. It was a great press conference. He explained in detail what we were doing. Took Q&A. I thought he was brilliant. And then the next day, President Trump announced a suspension of Operation Project Freedom. Said that we were close to getting a deal. UAE was fired upon. And supposedly UAE was livid that the Americans did not retaliate. Reportedly, the Saudis were shocked and at that point said that Trump could no longer use Saudi military bases and we could not fly over Saudi airspace. They expected retaliation, and it didn't happen because Trump was apparently pursuing a deal. And the UAE and the other Gulf states were reportedly extremely upset, felt that they had been misled, because President Trump reportedly wants a deal. What kind of deal? Supposedly, there's nobody to do a deal with that you can trust. Back and forth on whether or not there's a 20-year moratorium on them enriching uranium as opposed to a never deal, which is what President Trump said at first, pretty consistently saying they can never acquire a nuclear weapon. But reportedly, the deal involved 20 years. Hopefully that's why President Trump did not go through with it. I don't know. Here's what Newt Gingrich said about a possible deal. Number 30.
0: And they're now faced, I think, with a real question of survival. Without military action, without occupying it, without American troops. And I think they may well be prepared to offer remarkable concessions, more than I would have guessed, because they see that over the next 3 or 4 weeks, the writing's on the wall. The test will be whether or not, for example, they're willing to turn over the uranium material they have, that I think is about 1,100 pounds, and get it out of the country. The test will be whether they'll back off on trying to control the Strait of Hormuz. If those two or three things like that are met, President Trump will have had a huge victory at a relatively modest cost without the use of American combat troops on the ground, and it will be remarkable. I think Reagan used to say, trust but verify. I think we have to see, one, what are they really offering in this one page, and two, are there benchmarks of verifying it, of checking it? In the long run, you get what you inspect, not what you expect. And so we have to see what are the benchmarks, what dates are the benchmarks, and what happens. But it would be a remarkable historic achievement if the president can get the kind of deal that some people think may be implied by this one-page memorandum.
12: So even if they get the uranium out, what's to stop them from starting again? What's to stop them from resuming their plan to acquire a nuke? What's to stop them if it's the same people in charge? Trump is reeling from the pressure. He is reeling from gas prices now. Nationwide average, $4 here in California, $6. But the underlying economy remains strong. And that is why, in my opinion, President Trump should stay the course. This is the Director of Council of Economic Advisors, Kevin Hassett, number 41.
21: But when I spoke with Treasury Secretary Scott Bessent on Sunday, he also talked about what consumers are doing, and he gets that from the most recent tax day data. Watch this.
22: Maria, 45% of filers during this tax season availed themselves of at least one of those programs, so we had record refunds, because of the modernization at the IRS, if you filed electronically, we were able to get your refund out in 21 days. So the consumer's very strong. Another aspect of the tax bill is the permanence of full expensing. So companies are coming, whether it's equipment, factory structures, they are able to write that off in a year. So we're seeing a CapEx boom. The way a CapEx boom works is you have a construction boom that then morphs into factory jobs. So that's very strong. And again, the consumer's very strong. We're in constant touch with the banks and the credit card companies, and they're saying that all quintiles of the distribution group is very strong.
21: So Kevin, what kind of a jobs picture are you expecting for the rest of the year then?
1: Oh, it's going to be very, very strong. And you know, I agree with what the secretary said, but why not add a little color to it, that about 25 million people benefited from no tax on tips. The average benefit was $7,000. About 25 million people benefited from no tax on Social Security. That also was about a $7,000 benefit. They get to deduct $7,000. And so the consumer is really, really firing on all cylinders, just like the corporate sector you're seeing in the earnings reports. And they're doing that because they have so much more money in their pockets. In fact, I had the head of one of the big five banks in my office yesterday going through the credit card data. And just as Secretary Bessent said, credit card spending is through the roof. They're spending more on gasoline, but they're spending more on everything else, too. And so in terms of the jobs picture for the rest of the year, you know, it's really hard to see having the unemployment rate go up, for example. It's probably going to drop a little bit, but it's already very close to full employment. But I think a very healthy, steady jobs picture is what we're going to see. And finally, what you might have noticed about a week ago is that nobody's really losing their job. Nobody's being fired. Initial claims for unemployment insurance were the lowest they've been since the 1960s. One of the lowest numbers is below 200,000, one of the lowest numbers I've ever seen. Just like we get the highest capital spending numbers we've ever seen, we've got the lowest initial claims data for unemployment insurance data as well. So that's what you call a strong economy.
21: Now, we spoke.
12: Yet this man is getting pounded and pounded and pounded every single night on ABC, on NBC, on CBS, on BS Now, on CNN, LA Times, New York Times, on your Yahoo feed, on Facebook. Pounded and pounded and pounded. Last 4 years under Biden, average 5%. Inflation a year got to 9%. Gas prices higher than even now. But this man is being pounded.
2: 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So glad we got the real thing.
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5: Now back to the Sage, Larry Elder.
6: I have seen in the last year Barack Obama really angry twice. Both were off the record times. One profanity-laced, where he thought the press was making too much of scandals that he didn't think were scandals. Another where he took us to task for not understanding the limits he has with foreign policy and the way he's dealing with the Middle East and Iraq and Afghanistan. And I don't find him apologetic, but I find him willing to stand up to the press and look him in the eye, even though it was off the record. Just give us hell.
7: Does he have a point?
6: From his point of view, he may, but we cover what we are allowed to cover. And when policy decisions and presidents are inaccessible and don't take questions from the press on a regular basis, I think they get what they reap what they sow.
12: 888-971-SAGE, 888-971-7243. I am Larry Elder. We are Salem News Channel. I played that because that is Ann Compton. She made that comment after she retired from her long career at ABC. She didn't say it when she was there. She said it after she retired. That Obama on two occasions lit into them off the record both times, including one profanity-laced tirade because he, Obama, thought they were making too much out of what he didn't think were scandals. And she said, well, when you don't give us access on a regular basis, you reap what you sow. Two things. The media practically licked Obama to death. They loved him. One journalist said during the 2008 campaign that big-name journalists, when they were covering the campaign of Senator Obama, were mouthing his words because they were so enamored with him. And she said these were big-name reporters, names you would know. She said she was shocked. And she's a left-wing person. They adored him. Still, he felt the coverage was unfair. Second point is this. She said, well, when you are inaccessible, don't take questions on a regular basis. You reap what you sow. Has there ever been a more accessible president than Donald Trump? Ever? Press conferences, gaggles as they're called, on Air Force One. As he's on the White House lawn, he takes questions. He'll have a ceremony, sign executive order, and then take questions. Has there ever been anybody more accessible? So if Obama was angry about the coverage he got, imagine how President Trump feels. He moves the embassy from Tel Aviv to Jerusalem. Something Obama said he would do, didn't do. The economy, rocking and rolling, Trump 1.0. Trump 2.0 secures the border in 30 days. People's income growing faster than inflation. Gets the release of the hostages and the remains. Gets the NATO countries to pay 5% of their GDP when Obama complained they weren't paying 2%. On and on and on. I'm Larry Elder.

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4: Fox News, I'm Tom Rigotti. The U.S. military fired on Iranian military targets in response to missile, drone, and small boat attacks by the regime. Fox's Ashley Webster is in Tel Aviv.
5: U.S. Central Command saying that, look, U.S. forces intercepted these unprovoked Iranian attacks and responded with self-defense strikes to targeted launch sites within Iran. The Iranian attack came as U.S. Navy destroyers were crossing the Strait of Hormuz to the Gulf of Oman.
4: We're learning more about the man behind a mass shooting in Texas in March. Fox's Carmen Roberts has details.
6: The FBI says the man who shot and killed three people and injured more than a dozen others at a bar in downtown Austin, Texas, acted alone. And there's no evidence any foreign terrorist group supported or directed him.
4: The suspected gunman was shot and killed by police. 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
7: 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Clear skies tonight with sunny skies tomorrow. After an overnight low of 50, expect high of 85 tomorrow with a high of 87 on Saturday. 48 degrees tonight for Cottonwood in the Verde Valley with a high on Friday of 95 and 97 on Saturday. Have a great Thursday night. I'm Bill Monroe for the talk of the Quad Cities. 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
9: Arizona News Audio. Arizona Department of Health Services is monitoring an Arizonan who was on that cruise ship dealing with a hantavirus outbreak. That passenger's come home and is not symptomatic. And says Dr. Joel Tariquez with the Arizona Department of Health Services is at very low risk of spreading the virus.
10: This virus, we know that it would create some degree of concern for the public if someone that contracts the infection happens to be symptomatic.
9: Fire crews turning the corner on the nearly 1,200-acre Hazen fire south of Buckeye. Arizona Department of Forestry and Fire Management spokeswoman Tiffany DeVella says it's now 78% contained.
11: The fire, for the most part, has stayed within its footprint. It's staying within its containment lines. And then it's just that southern, southeastern side of the fire that's still open.
9: Police have created a tip line for information on the Centennial High School teachers accused of sexual misconduct with the same student. Pima County supervisors passed a resolution to oppose TEP's 14% rate increase. Connie Weber, Arizona News Audio.
12: 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When Barkley smells gas, he leaves fast. When Barkley hears hissing coming from a gas appliance, he leaves fast. When Barkley sees dirt or water shooting from the ground, he leaves fast. Barkley then calls 911 and Southwest Gas from a safe location.
13: Did that dog just grab a phone and dial 911?
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23: All right, everybody. So we have a former president, not Biden, but Barack Obama, who apparently now needs Luke Skywalker to sell tickets to his new library in Chicago that cost $850 million to build. So Mark Hamill, who played Luke Skywalker in those Star Wars movies you saw, I don't know, if you were alive for that matter, 1977, 80, 83. Well, the problem is that, well, first let's play the clip from Obama and Mark Hamill saying, you got to come to this library. It's awesome. It only costs $850 million to build a library, mind you. And then I'll give you the punchline on the other side. This is cut number whatever. Go.
24: Happy Star Wars Day from the Obama Presidential Center.
25: Very good feeling about this. No.
24: Mark, I am glad you are here. I want to tell you about someone.
25: Okay.
24: A young person born into ordinary circumstances, but restless, unsatisfied.
25: Mm-hmm.
24: Oh, God. A kid with big dreams, a bit of a rebel.
25: I like where this is going.
24: They join a scrappy group of underdogs and set out to change things.
25: By blowing up a giant space laser?
24: Mark, this is not about you. As wonderful as you are, this is about them.
23: Oh, all right. We're good there, Elias. It's not about you. It's about my library. Now, here's a tweet, or Blue Sky, whatever you want to call it, a post on social media. Here is Mark Hamill, who played Luke Skywalker. If only Trump should live long enough to witness his inevitable devastating loss in the midterms, be accountable for his unprecedented corruption, impeachment, conviction, and humiliated on countless crimes long enough to realize he'll be disgraced in the history books forevermore. Part of this whole post is Trump lying in a grave. Yeah. Really. After this guy was nearly assassinated three times, here is Mark Hamill on May 7th of 2026 still posting this stuff. This is sick. And the fact that Barack Obama would appear with Luke Skywalker, who's gone insane completely and totally. Talk about going to the dark side. This guy's Vader times 10. And now he is wishing for Trump's death, literally posting a photo of Trump lying in his own grave, saying that he hopes he's dead. We talk about violent rhetoric on this show over and over again. If I got to hear more one time about both sides, I'm going to lose my mind, because it does not exist. This is from the left. They want Trump dead. And if he were to die, they would celebrate in the streets, I can guarantee you, as sure as you were born. And that's where we are at this point. I like those movies. I thought Luke Skywalker was kind of weak. Han Solo, more my guy. But still, a whole bowl of wrong. Meanwhile, what's going on here in New York? Because Ken Griffin is not happy with Zoran Mamdani, the current mayor, who again doxed his penthouse on Park Avenue, said, I'm going to tax the hell out of this guy when he brings his business here. Well, Griffin is now saying that, okay, great. Here's what I'm going to do. I'm going to move down to Miami with $6 billion in terms of what I was going to put into this business. All these, we're talking about tens of thousands of workers. We're talking about millions in tax revenue, hundreds of millions. But we got Mamdani saying, yeah, you know, you're not really welcome here. And if you come here, then therefore we're going to tax the hell out of you. Anyway, here's Ken Griffin talking about what it was like being under Fred Flintstone, who was known as J.B. Pritzker, the Illinois governor. Now remember, Griffin, CEO, Citadel, moved his company down to Miami because of Chicago's taxes and because of its crime. He's going to do the same exact thing with this proposed business in New York, guaranteed. And he uses the salmon analogy, which is very interesting because it relates back to Seinfeld. I don't think Griffin knew this, but anyway, cut number nine, go.
0: Mamdani's making it really clear. New York doesn't welcome success. Are these states trying to push away from their populations those who really do believe in the merits of capitalism, the merits of a free society, the importance of education?
23: Yeah, I mean, they
0: to
23: are.
0: To me, it feels like Illinois has been very successful with this undertaking. If you've opposed J.B. Pritzker, you probably left by now. You've had enough. It's just not worth it every day. What did it feel like in Chicago with J.B. Pritzker as governor? It felt like being a salmon swimming upstream to die.
23: Oh,
1: that's like nice. Why? That's a nice image.
0: Mm-hmm. Yeah, isn't that a nice way to end today?
1: Yeah.
0: But it felt like pointlessly hopeless.
23: Swimming upstream, looking to die. That is exactly what's went on in Illinois, which is why Griffin moved the Citadel down to Miami. No state income taxes, very, very business friendly. And now, obviously, New York, where you have Mamdani saying, you come here, I'm going to tax you, and do it in the most pious, smug way you could possibly imagine. So now Griffin's saying, all right, fine. No New York anymore. Say hello to the home of the Dolphins, because that's exactly what's going to happen. Meanwhile, the whole salmon thing, I like that analogy because it brings me back to Seinfeld, of course. And, well, here is George Costanza, Jason Alexander, one of the best ever characters on television. All of them were, quite frankly, as Elaine, as Jerry, as Cosmo Kramer. Here is George lamenting the fact that every decision he has ever made has been wrong. And if he did the opposite, it would be right, just like salmon swimming upstream, which is the opposite of every other fish. It's hard to explain, but anyway, here's cut 10, go.
2: Every decision I've ever made in my entire life has been wrong. My life is the complete opposite of everything I want it to be. Every instinct I have in every aspect of life, be it something to wear, something to eat, it's all been wrong.
4: Tuna toast, coleslaw, cup of coffee.
2: Yeah. No, wait a minute. I always have tuna on toast. Nothing's ever worked out for me with tuna on toast. I want the complete opposite of tuna on toast. Chicken salad on rye. Untoasted with a side of potato salad and a cup of tea.
5: Well, there's no telling what can happen from this.
6: You know, chicken salad's not the opposite of tuna. Salmon's the opposite of tuna, because salmon swim against the current, and the tuna swim with it.
23: Good for the tuna. Perfect. Perfect. If you rank Seinfeld episodes, you're looking at opposite, probably number two, the bet, number one, the bet. Can I talk about this on G-rated radio? Yeah, I guess I can. It was the last person that would pleasure themselves last. Yeah, and Kramer was out before like the check even came when they bet it. I think, who won the whole thing, by the way? I believe it was George, but then it was revealed George actually cheated. So, and Elaine got 2-1 odds because I can't even get into it. Forget it. No big deal. Let's move on. Anyway, Democrats are very, very worried that Kamala Harris is going to run for president. And when you look at the actual polls, she may very, very well run because she's the front runner right now. She was a vice president. She was a nominee. She lost badly, but I don't know. She may run. She's beating Gavin Newsom by like 15 points right now in early polls. I get it. I get it completely. It's very early. But here are Democrats to Kamala saying, please, God, do not run. Cut number 12. Go.
21: Just look at the headlines and you can see that she's failing to read the room. Look at these. New York Times, a California dream. Some Democrats fear Harris picked the wrong race. USA Today op-ed. I voted for Harris in 2024. She shouldn't run in 2028. In The Hill, op-ed again. Kamala Harris tops potential 2028 polls, but she shouldn't run.
23: Democrats do not want this in any way, shape, or form. She is profoundly a horrible candidate for the presidency. We saw that in 2019. She couldn't even get to 2020. Didn't even get to Iowa. Not one vote. And then 2024, as vice president, she was installed 107 days. She ran for president with $2 billion behind her and lost every swing state. Didn't get back the House. Lost the Senate. Lost the popular vote. This is not somebody you want running. But right now, she is leading quite easily for the Democratic nomination. The question is, can Democrats talk Kamala Harris out of running? I don't know the answer to that because I don't know her. But I could see her saying, you know what? I got a good chance. I could do it. I just see a J.D. Vance or Marco Rubio completely destroying her on a debate stage, and that would be the end of it. But again, we're early. It's May of 2026. But for now, Democrats are, they do not want a woman, I guess, of color to run. They want a straight white guy. They want Gavin Newsom. They want Andy Beshear, Kentucky Democrat, in a red state, somebody who can fool people enough to say, all right, let's vote for this guy because he's kind of a moderate. He's Bill Clinton. He's in the center. And then once they get in office and they go hard to the left, like Abigail Spanberger or Mikey Sherrill here in New Jersey. Before we go to break, oh, my. This is an amazing stat because we keep hearing that because Tucker Carlson and Candace Owens and others are against the Iran war. Therefore, there is a MAGA civil war, and Trump is weak. He's not weak, because look at the polling. And here's Harry Enten, of all places, CNN, saying that Trump is as strong as ever with Republicans. Cut number 13, go.
7: I think there's this myth that's going on right now that, oh, Trump is really losing support among Republicans. But compared to other midterm cycles, he's just as popular with Republicans as he has ever been at this point in midterm cycles. Right now, nationally, we're talking about an approval rating on average of 84%. In 2022, his popularity rating was 76%, actually lower, right, when he wasn't in the presidency. In 2018, the last time he was president, 85%. That 85 looks a whole heck of a lot like this 84% right here. The bottom line is this: Donald Trump still absolutely has juice with Republican voters. You saw it in Indiana, and I think that you'll see it down the line as well if any Republicans try and go against the President of the United States, who is still very much beloved by Republican voters nationwide.
23: Outside of the anti-Trump podcast universe, Donald Trump is as strong as he has ever been. It's clear. Iran war, meh. Almost every Republican that voted for him agrees with it. They agree with the border being shut down. They agree with drill, baby, drill. He is coming with every possible promise as far as fulfilling them. When he ran, they're coming true. So this whole myth from those on the right of all places who have fringe podcasts saying that he is losing support, no, not even close. Not even a question. Anyway, this is Joe Concha. This is Concha at Night. Back with so much more in just a moment.
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0: Janice Crampton. 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
1: The we?
0: We. Together. Doing this together.
1: I think it's more fun. 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
12: And welcome back, everybody. So, Mark Wayne Mullen, he is the current DHS secretary, is warning Kathy Hochul and Zahra Mamdani. Well, if you're going to oppose me in terms of ICE doing their jobs, or NICE, right now it's NICE, apparently,

0: President Trump going forward with the National Immigration and Customs Enforcement. Therefore, the acronym would be NICE, which would be very, very interesting for Democrats to try to spin as evil people that are just acting as, you know, basically the Third Reich, Gestapo, you know, Nazi kind of thing. Now, when they're nice, how do you do that? But anyway, the point is that here we have Mark Wayne Mullen, who is as serious as a heart attack, saying we're going into New York, regardless of what you say, Hochul and Mamdani, to get the worst of the worst out of here. In other words, criminals that are hurting your citizens that you were sworn to protect. Cut number 14, go.
1: Every single day. We have a great relationship. I couldn't do this job without him. He's somebody I lean on every single day. We're not going into New York like another Minneapolis, but what we're going to do is we're going to go in there and we're going to go after the felons, the known felons. We're going to be serving judicial warrants. We're going to be using administrative warrants in some cases, but there's a lot of known criminals that are harboring themselves in New York. And the governor knows this. The mayor knows this. The city officials there know this. They know these warrants because we've asked for their assistance in helping them pick up these individuals. They have flat out told us no. So President Trump has made it very clear. We're going to restore law and order in everybody's city and everybody's states and and everybody's community that we can. So we're going in there to get the worst of the worst out of New York, regardless what the governor says or not.
0: I can't believe we're even at a point where this is one versus the other debate. It's very simple. You come into this country illegally, which Bill Clinton, whether we're talking about Chuck Schumer, Barack Obama, you come in here illegally. And then you commit crimes on top of that. Why is this even like a thing? You are deported when you do that. Actually, when you come to the country illegally, you are deported. This is very simple. And Democrats now are trying to protect these people, murderers, rapists, sex traffickers, child molesters, from ICE, because I think they think it's politically, you know, expedient to do so. Again, I think that the midterms are not a sure slam dunk for Democrats because they promote and embrace this stuff. And it's a whole bowl of wrong. Anyway, this is Joe Concha. This is Concha at Night. Back with so much more in just a moment.
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4: Fox News, I'm Tom Rigotti. The U.S. military fired on Iranian military targets in response to missile, drone, and small boat attacks by the regime. Fox's Ashley Webster is in Tel Aviv.
5: U.S. Central Command saying that, look, U.S. forces intercepted these unprovoked Iranian attacks and responded with self-defense strikes to targeted launch sites within Iran. The Iranian attack came as U.S. Navy destroyers were crossing the Strait of Hormuz to the Gulf of Oman.
4: We're learning more about the man behind a mass shooting in Texas in March. Fox's Carmen Roberts has details.
6: The FBI says the man who shot and killed three people and injured more than a dozen others at a bar in downtown Austin, Texas, acted alone. And there's no evidence any foreign terrorist group supported or directed him.
4: The suspected gunman was shot and killed by police. 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
7: Why did the Navajo Nation throw out Jonathan Nez as president? because Nez was a bumbling bureaucrat whose extreme left-wing ideology got in the way of getting things done. Navajo Nation members rejected Nez's COVID lockdowns, Nez's vaccine mandates, and Nez's national self-promotion. Because like Kamala Harris, Jonathan Nez is another left-wing career politician endorsing a radical climate and pro-trans DEI agenda out of step with rural Arizona. Nez is an extreme leftist who will force you into an electric car, ban your gas stove, take away your guns, and force boys onto girls' sports teams. Re-elect Congressman Eli Crane, a bold conservative warrior standing for freedom, fighting for taxpayers, and defending our way of life. Vote Republican. House Freedom Action paid for this ad and is solely responsible for the contents of this advertising, not authorized by any candidate or candidate committee. HouseFreedomAction.com.
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9: Arizona News Audio. Arizona Department of Health Services is monitoring an Arizonan who was on that cruise ship dealing with a hantavirus outbreak. That passenger's come home and is not symptomatic, and says Dr. Joel Tariquez with the Arizona Department of Health Services is at very low risk of spreading the virus.
10: This virus, we know that it would create some degree of concern for the public if someone that contracts the infection happens to be symptomatic.
9: Fire crews turning the corner on the nearly 1,200-acre Hazen fire south of Buckeye. Arizona Department of Forestry and Fire Management spokeswoman Tiffany DeVella says it's now 78% contained.
11: The fire, for the most part, has stayed within its footprint. It's staying within its containment lines, and then it's just that southern, southeastern side of the fire that's still open.
9: Police have created a tip line for information on the Centennial High School teachers accused of sexual misconduct with the same student. Pima County supervisors passed a resolution to oppose TEP's 14% rate increase. Connie Weber, Arizona News Audio.
12: Meet Barkley. When Barkley smells gas, he leaves fast. When Barkley hears hissing coming from a gas appliance, he leaves fast. 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Barkley then calls 911 and Southwest Gas from a safe location.
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0: Genders that we have at this point, as far as we know, unless there's aliens on this earth. But the point is, Ted Cruz, who, you know, not like Goodfellas, like, you're a funny guy. You're funny. Not clown funny. Talking like Pesci at this point, berating Henry Hill. But I think this is very funny because, again, Democrats, not all, but many, continue to insist that there may be more than two genders. And the great joke from the Al Smith dinner in 2024 when Donald Trump was running for president was, you know, Democrats keep telling me that there are more than two genders. And then I didn't believe them until I met Tim Walz. And you're like, yeah, maybe there are more than two genders because Tim Walz, you know, jazz hands and quite feminine. Anyway, the point is, here is Ted Cruz in cut number three. And this is actually genius. Go.
16: It wasn't too long ago when people knew the answer to what is a woman. That didn't used to be a trick question. Like for thousands and thousands of years, you could come up to a caveman and say, excuse me, sir, do you know what a woman is? The answer would be, yep, sure do. There's one right there. Uh-huh. Yeah, that's a woman. And every time a Democrat claims they don't know, they're lying. All right, I'm going to prove to you right now that Joe Biden knows what a woman is. Okay, I have been in the Senate 14 years. in the entire time I've been in the Senate, never once has Joe Biden come up and sniff Chuck Schumer's hair.
0: Oh.
16: He knows! Yeah. And you know what? I am even more certain Bill Clinton knows what a woman is. No doubt whatsoever he knows.
0: It's true. You know, Biden sniffed a lot of hair of a lot of very, very young girls, which, again, if Trump did that, could you imagine the media reaction to something like that? It's insane. There was a debate last night in California, and Spencer Bratt, who I just wrote about today, reality TV star, is now running for mayor of Los Angeles. And he put out this ad about a week or two ago where he is in front of his trailer home. Spencer Bratt, right? Fairly, you know, he's doing okay. Doesn't have to do his own laundry, so to speak, but big problem. His house in the Palisades burnt to the ground. His parents' house, who he could stay at, I guess, right, relatives, burnt to the ground. 17,000 homes in the Palisades burnt to the ground. And yet, very few have been rebuilt. So now Spencer Bratt puts out an ad in front of his trailer home saying, okay, here's where I live. And then the video pivots to him in front of Karen Bass's home, who's the mayor of Los Angeles right now at 25% approval, showing that, oh boy, that's pretty opulent. And then there's another city councilwoman who's running, who's owns a million, might as well be billion. It looks very, very, very expensive. Her house as well, and saying, okay, they are not touched by this. You are. And this thing went viral to the point where 14 million people at last check have viewed this video. CNN, on a nightly basis, gets 500,000 people watching their network. So when you reach 14 million by social media, suddenly getting on CNN isn't very important. So then Bratt is at this debate last night, and he smokes everybody in terms of Karen Bass, the other city councilwoman. NBC Los Angeles does a poll after. Who won this debate? Pratt gets 87% of the vote. 87. Bass gets 8%. The councilwoman gets 5%. 87%. And you're going to hear why in cut number four, go.
17: Say Councilwoman Robin acts like she doesn't have any authority with this homelessness. She was the third most powerful person in city council. She runs the homeless housing thing. She acts like this is just Mayor Bass. First off, inside safe. I like to say inside safe makes all of us outside unsafe. The reality is no matter how many beds you give these people, they are on super meth. They are on fentanyl. The DEA statistic says 93% of this is a drug addiction problem. Nithya, Councilwoman Robin's plan for treatment first. I will go below the Harbor Freeway tomorrow with her, and we can find some of these people she's going to offer treatment for. She's going to get stabbed in the neck. These people do not want a bed. They want fentanyl or super meth. These ideas cost us over $400 million to house 3,000 people for $400 million. This is an absolute failure for both of them. They're a team.
0: So Republicans should absolutely take note. This is how you debate. No apology. Be prepared. Have the stats. And right back in their face. That's it. Let's do more, shall we? Here's Spencer Bratt on whether non-citizens should vote. Now, here's the best part. All right. It's a yes or no question from the moderator. Should people who are not citizens in this country vote? Bratt has a one-word answer because it's a yes or no question. The other two candidates, not so much. Word salad, cut number five, go.
18: This is a yes or no question, an answer. So there's an LA council member. He wants voters to decide. He is saying that non-citizens, should they be allowed to vote in local elections? Is this a yes or no, Mr. Pratt?
17: No.
18: Mayor Bass?
19: It depends. It's not a yes or no.
18: It depends on what?
19: Well, first
0: depends.
19: Of all, when you say non-citizens, it doesn't mean they're here illegal. It doesn't mean they're undocumented. They could have green cards. They could be here perfectly legal. And there's a lot of states and cities that do that on very, very local elections. We have to see what the councilman is proposing.
18: Councilmember Bremen.
20: Yeah, I would say, again, it does depend. In other places, school boards have non-citizens.
18: Yes or no?
0: Yes or no?
18: I have a question for
20: who
18: you. You told
20: vote
18: NBC
20: for these.
18: News.
0: Yes or no? Well, it depends. No, doesn't depend. Either you are a citizen of this country or not. It's that simple. Oh, my goodness gracious. So here's how this works. In Los Angeles, it's just like the California governor's election, where there is a primary, and then you have two candidates that could advance. Everybody else does not. So we could have a situation where Karen Bass, who's the current incumbent mayor, she ends up moving on. But I have a feeling that Spencer Bratt will also move on. Then it's one-on-one. Karen Bass is at 25% approval in the most blue city outside of San Francisco and Minneapolis, I guess New York. When only one in four support you, well, there's an opportunity there. And this guy, Bratt, as you've heard, is very, very effective, very, very definitive. And oh, by the way, it's not like, yay, Trump. And I don't mean that as a bad thing. But in Los Angeles, you don't want to be like, okay, you don't want to invite anti-Trump sentiment. He's just making common sense arguments like he does here. And this is really funny because Spencer Bratt calls Karen Bass a liar for, you know, lying. And then the moderator, because it's Los Angeles and it's the media in California, reprimands Pratt for actually calling her a liar. When, why can't you do that again? Anyway, cut 15, go.
17: As mayor, I'm going to add 20 dip sites all around the communities connecting to pools. So God forbid the water system goes down again, these dip sites that will be connected to individuals' pools will fill up for the helicopters to have water.
9: Mayor Bass, do you have a response to that?
19: Absolutely. He's saying several things that are completely inaccurate. First of all, there was one reservoir that was out of commission. He is correct. A million years ago, it was for wildfires, but over the last 30, 40 years, it's been for drinking water. He talked about the winds. That is just completely inaccurate. If that were accurate, then the planes would have been able to fly. And so the winds reached close to 100 miles an hour, and the planes were unable to fly. So if there were reservoirs, if that reservoir had been open, it would not have worked. We had two other reservoirs totaling $8 billion gallons that were available.
0: Oh,
19: but
0: please.
19: Could not fly.
17: Yes, she mentioned me. So this is, she's an incredible liar. Everyone on their phones, Google it. 40 weather stations in the Pacific Palisades. It never went above 40 miles per hour. She is referencing the Altadena fire.
9: I have to interrupt you for a minute. I have to interrupt you.
0: What?
9: No name calling,
17: please.
9: She
17: just lied, though.
9: Yeah, but no name calling. We
17: should call me a liar.
0: That's not name calling. She literally lied about that. You can Google it. He was accurate, Spencer Pratt. And yet, here we are, the moderator. You can't call somebody a liar during a debate. That's not name-calling. That actually is accurate. Anyway, this is Joe Concha. This is Concha at Night. We wrap this puppy up in just a moment.
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0: In this 25th anniversary year of September 11th, the Tunnel to Towers Foundation continues to honor America's heroes. 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
21: The CDC has issued a warning about cases of possibly drug-resistant salmonella. According to an update from the agency, 34 people across 13 states have the same strain of salmonella that may be resistant to antibiotics. 13 of those who fell ill did require hospitalization. Backyard poultry may be the link.
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26: 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You do so many amazing things every day. 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And honey, I love you. Oh boy, my mom. I'll get emotional if I go into too much detail, but mom, I can't imagine this world without you.
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0: Next nominee. Democracy will do that. Voters will do that. Here's cut number six. Go.
5: But what is exciting about it is that you, the people out there, get to choose. There is no, thank God, dark room in Washington where people sit and decide here's who the nominee is going to be. Typically, that's not how it happens. That's not how democracy works. There's going to be a whole process, and maybe 30 people run for president. And the thing with Barack Obama is he wants to leave space for that.
0: Oh, my goodness gracious. I can't even put my... Again, the hair hurts from hearing that. In 2024, Barack Obama led an entire chorus and movement to make sure that Joe Biden was shivved and completely set aside after that horrible debate, Georgia Tech. I was there, 2024, June, Atlanta, made sure that Kamala Harris, who was Barack's obvious choice, was installed as a Democratic nominee. Because, wow, first female president, first woman of color. Barack helped that happen. Okay, great. And how'd that work out? No swing states, lost the House, lost the Senate, lost the popular vote. That's nice. And here you have Jen Psaki, who, again, there was a bidding war for this person between CNN and MSNBC to have her join as a host. Well, without Peter Ducey, she's not very interesting now, is she? And the fact is that she says that democracy is going to triumph, and there is no people deciding in the back rooms. Kamala Harris was literally installed as the Democratic nominee in July of 2024 without one vote from anybody in the primaries. They could have held what's called a lightning primary and then, you know, put a bunch of candidates forward and decided it on the DNC floor, Democratic National Convention. No. Kamala was installed because they figured that Trump was weak. And if they put a woman of color in there, enough liberals would come out and put her over the finish line. And many people predicted that it would happen. Me, on the other hand, well, October, Hannity, I said that Trump was going to win every swing state, win the popular vote, and cruise to victory quite easily. And I got mocked for that. Oops, got that one right. And the reason why was obviously because Trump was getting the union vote from the Teamsters, from the steel workers, from UAW, right? United Auto Workers, from service workers in Nevada. They were all behind him based on his policies, based on the fact that he was authentic to them as opposed to Kamala with the cackle, who was not. So the bottom line is that Jen Psaki saying that the next Democratic nominee is going to be chosen by the voters. No, it isn't. Those dark rooms, those smoke-filled rooms, whatever you want to call them, will choose who the nominee is. It's going to be a white, straight guy. I can guarantee you, and all the money is going to go behind that person, probably Gavin Newsom. And again, you want to defend that record? You want to defend this guy who is profoundly phony? All right, great. But when you consider the competition between Buttigieg and AOC and Kamala and who else? Fred Flintstone out in Illinois, J.B. Pritzker. I guess he's the tallest midget in the room at this point. But he won't win if he goes against J.D. Vance or Marco Rubio, especially. That I do know. Meanwhile, here is Elizabeth Warren, who has run for president in her lifetime. This is about a year and 1 month ago, talking about how tariffs will destroy the economy and retirement funds. And today, at some point, the Dow Jones broke 50,000. The S&P broke records. NASDAQ broke records. 401ks are doing just fine. The economy is doing just fine. But here is Elizabeth Warren talking about how the economy... it's done. This is April of 2025, and boy, this aged well. Cut number seven, go.
6: Comes in and basically starts the dumbest trade war in the history of this country. This is going to be about potentially millions of people losing their jobs. It's going to be about millions of people losing their savings, many of people losing their retirement security, and at the same time taking on even higher costs for everything they buy. So that's going to push us in potentially to foreclosures or people being pushed out of their apartments.
0: Yeah.
6: You know, I remember this from 2008.
0: All right, Elias, I think we're good there. So that did not age well. Before we go, I got to play this because this is a great Tucker Carlson imitation. And we played it yesterday on the show, but here's one more clip. And this is perfect. I mean, as far as imitations are concerned, I always think of the Bill Clinton imitation. Who was that again? Oh, boy. I saw him at the Comedy Cellar way, way back when. Oh, boy. Elias, you got a name for me? Because I got to remember his name. Gosh darn it. Anyway, Will Ferrell did a great George W. Bush. Dana Carvey did a great George. Yeah, Daryl Hammond. Thank you for that. I appreciate it. Daryl Hammond. And obviously, Dana Carvey did a great George H.W. Bush. Rich Little did Ronald Reagan. We could go on. But this, I think, is one of the best imitations of. I know Tucker isn't president, but boy, this is good. This is cut number eight before we go. Go.
7: Okay, tell me more about J.D. Vance.
8: Who is J.D. Vance?
7: J.D. Vance, the vice president?
8: I mean, I know J.D. are letters. I mean, they're letters J and D. I mean, J, people are going to say, oh, Nazi, oh, J. But those are just letters to me. Those are just letters of the alphabet to me.
7: You're telling me you don't know who J.D. Vance is?
8: I literally don't know who that is. Those words have never come out of my lips, actually. I've never uttered those words ever, and I've never...
7: Tucker, look, I've watched you for years, okay? Way back during the cable news days when you had a show on...
8: What show?
7: Your television show.
8: I've never had a show. Like at all.
7: You had one of the highest rating television news programs?
8: I've literally never uttered words out of my lips on television. Like ever.
0: That's good. That's very good. I mean, that's perfect, actually. Let's put it this way. If I played that thing and I told you that was Tucker Carlson, you would believe it. And that's all you need to know. Anyway, this is Joe Concha. This has been Concha at Night. We're back tomorrow night on WABC in New York and on stations around the country. Tomorrow night, we're going to interview Doug Brunt on a great book that he has written. He does these great historical dives as far as in World War II, for example, a guy named Diesel. I had no idea that Diesel was named after somebody, but Diesel ships were stolen by the Germans, or at least this guy was kidnapped by the Germans to develop Diesel ships, which were all a part of submarines. Incredible stuff. Anyway, a great interview. We're going to have that for you tomorrow night. In the meantime, I got two words for you. Bye-bye.

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3: Fox News, I'm Ted Lindner. Tensions continue in the Strait of Hormuz as the U.S. carried out retaliatory airstrikes against Iran.
4: U.S. Central Command says Iran launched an unprovoked attack against U.S. warships, leading to self-defense strikes. In a statement, the military says Iran launched missiles, drones, and small boats at three guided missile destroyers transiting the Strait of Hormuz. Those inbound threats were eliminated and no U.S. assets were hit.
3: Fox's Jared Halpern and former FBI Director James Comey asking to cancel his upcoming court appearance in North Carolina, saying it was unnecessary because he already surrendered in the state of Virginia. Comey charged in a two-count indictment last week with knowingly and willfully communicating a threat against President Trump by posting an Instagram photo of seashells in the numerical arrangement of 8647. Comey argues it reflected a political message, not a call to violence. 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
5: Thanks for making the talk of the Quad Cities KQ&A your choice for your Thursday. Clear skies tonight with sunny skies tomorrow. After an overnight low of 50, expect high of 85 tomorrow with a high of 87 on Saturday. 48 degrees tonight for Cottonwood in the Verde Valley with a high on Friday of 95 and 97 on Saturday. 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
20: May we never lose sight of the country that you and I are blessed to be living in. May we never forget it. May we never take it for granted. Today is the National Day of Prayer. And every year we devote a lot of time to the simple act of praying. And I'm going to begin every hour with my prayer. And then I invite you to join us. We're going to give you a special voicemail number to call. And going in and out of breaks, we'll be playing your prayers. I ask that you keep them fairly brief, fairly concise, 30 seconds or less, so we can get a lot of voices on today's Mike Gallagher Show. And I'll give you the number in just a moment. Feel free to write it down. If you'd like to pray for our country, pray for America, pray for our leaders, whatever you want to pray for. Let's get it out there in the universe. Let's go through the process of praying on today's National Day of Prayer. Heavenly Father, we come before your throne with grateful hearts, thanking you for the blessings of liberty and the rich heritage of faith that founded this great nation. As we gather across America to seek your face, grant wisdom, courage, and clarity to our leaders, our military, and all who serve in positions of authority. Guide my words today on this program, Lord. Let them reflect your truth. Defend the principles of our Constitution, protect the innocent, strengthen our families, and point my audience toward righteousness and hope in Christ. Shield our country from division and evil. Revive our spirit of unity under your sovereign hand, and draw us nearer to you as a people. We pray all this in the mighty name of Jesus Christ, our Lord. Amen. Here's the number where you can also express your prayers. 212-419-4665. Jot it down, and you can call. I threw this at Eric at the last minute, but once again, The Rock comes through. Eric The Rock Hansen puts it together. Do you have a new outgoing message yet, or no? Is it just your voicemail? Because I think it's Eric's voicemail in his office. You might want to maybe just a gentle, respectful suggestion coming from the boss. You might want to do a little outgoing message. Leave your prayer here at the tone, but that's okay for now. Even if you hear, "Hello, my name is Eric Hansen. I'm a third-degree black belt, fourth-degree black belt. I've been putting up with Mike Gallagher for 25 years, so pray for me." That could be your outgoing message. Pray for Eric and Tracy and Yasmin and Alex, because they got to deal with me every day. Believe me, they're praying enough, so pray for them. Make it easier. Lighten their burden. Lessen their burden. But if you'd like to share your prayer with our audience, and again, we ask that you keep it to about, 45 seconds, 30 seconds or so we can get a lot of prayers on the show, and then we'll go in and out of breaks with your prayers and put them in any way you want. Again, the prayer line, if you will, our voicemail number, 212-419-4665. That's 212-419-4665. What Marco Rubio said this week from the White House press briefing was a sort of prayer, an acknowledgement of the greatness of America. Do you know that every day that passes, there continues to be more support for Marco Rubio being the 2028 presidential nominee on the Republican ticket? There was some weird situation. I don't know how this came about, but the other day, he actually, I guess, filled in for Caroline Leavitt. Is she off having her baby? Because I know she was about 9 months pregnant. She was ready to have that baby any moment. But for whatever reason, Marco Rubio, the Secretary of State, took on another duty the other day. He was the acting White House press secretary. During that briefing, there was an exchange with a reporter where he shared his hope for America. Again, this sounds a little bit prayerful to me. It was brilliant, and it is a reminder that Marco Rubio may indeed be the 2028 presidential nominee for the Republican Party. Here he was the other day at the White House.
0: My hope for America?
21: And how do you personally deal with that?
0: Yeah, look, I mean, my hope for America is what it's always been. I think it's the hope I hope we all share. We want it to continue to be the place where anyone from anywhere can achieve anything, where you're not limited by the circumstances of your birth, by the color of your skin, by your ethnicity, but frankly, it's a place where you are able to overcome challenges and achieve your full potential. I think that should be the goal of every country in the world, frankly, but I think in the U.S., we're not perfect. Our history is not one of perfection, but it's still better than anybody else's history, and ours is a story of perpetual improvement. Each generation has left the next generation of Americans freer, more prosperous, safer, and that is our goal as well. But it is a unique and exceptional country, and as we come upon this 250-year anniversary, I think we have a lot to learn and be proud of in our history. It is one of perpetual and continuous improvement, where each generation has done its part to bring us closer to fulfilling the vision that the founders of this country had upon its founding. So,
20: okay, I'm going to say it. I think he's going to be the nominee. I really do. I've been struggling with this. I love J.D. Vance. I respect J.D. Vance. I know he's the heir apparent. I think it's going to be Marco Rubio. Every day, Marco Rubio takes a position, expresses a belief, demonstrates leadership, maturity, wisdom, a worldview that the base respects. It seems to me that he has a bunch of positive attributes, admittedly some of which are very intangible. He possesses a likability and a respect that I don't think J.D. Vance necessarily possesses. Again, not to say anything detrimental about J.D. Vance. I just think it's going to be Marco Rubio. And I've been sort of hinting about this for weeks. I'm deciding right now, I'll make it official. I know there was a guy that came down a golden escalator in a building in Midtown Manhattan a number of years ago, and I told you he's going to be the nominee. Wait and see. Who was right? Hate to say I told you so, but I told you so. Don't want to pat myself on the back too hard, but I was right. Listen to your old big mouth talk show host again. Marco Rubio is going to be the nominee in 2028. And he's got a great position on Iran, and I want to share that with you as well. I'm really a little annoyed right now at the neocons, the chattering class of neocons who are upset at even the possibility of Trump bringing an end to this war in Iran. It's like they don't want the war to ever end. I've known for a long time, there are neocons in our party who are never satisfied if a war comes to an end. Hugh Hewitt, who's a friend and a colleague, who we're going to try to maybe see if I can get him on the show and explain to me why he's trashing President Trump and the administration for trying to bring this thing to an end. Hugh is calling the reporting that Trump is negotiating a deal to bring an end to the fighting, to the bombing and all, a terrible, disastrous deal. What's Trump thinking, basically, he's saying? Well, he's thinking that Americans don't want this thing to go on much longer. And there's no way around that. And I know that's going to come as a shock to the establishment class, the Lindsey Graham faction of the Republican Party. But I got news for you. Most Americans don't want this thing to go on forever. And most Americans understand there's not going to be a magic wand you can wave to make evil mullahs somehow good guys. So I don't know what the Hugh, and again, Hugh's a friend. And I'm going to invite him on to see if he can join us to talk, explain why he is deeply critical of the reporting that the Trump administration is about to land a deal to end the war in Iran. Because ultimately, I think Americans are ready for this thing to end. So let's turn it all over to you, 800-655-MIKE. We'll see if Eric can get that voicemail thing up and running, and maybe coming back, we'll start to share some of your prayers with this audience on this National Day of Prayer 2026. 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
1: Us and my prayers up for this country, for our nation, that we return it back to God. And prayer for our troops and our president and his cabinet, and for Israel, and for Mike and all the Salem newscast. And thank you so much, Lord, for all you do. Amen.
2: Amen. Thank you very much. Thanks for that prayer. It's National Day of Prayer 2026. And again, we'll be inviting you to share your prayers with us all throughout the show today. The voicemail number is 212-419-4665. Eric said he's already overwhelmed with prayers that are coming in on our voicemail line. Thank you, ma'am, for your prayers. They mean a lot. You know what's an answer to the grilling world prayers? You tired of grilling things that don't turn out right? I love corn on the cob, and I've tried for years to grill corn on the cob. It gets charred on one side, and it stays uncooked on the other. It's awful. Until I heard about and learned about and started using My Grilly. 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On the text line, Ohio writes, we're going to see the Dems pivot on their view of the war. Now they want the war to continue because they want gas to be $4, $5, $6 a gallon. Try to follow the bouncing ball. Do the Democrats want the war to end or not? Now that Trump's trying to bring it to an end, you wait and see. They're going to embrace the neocon view that we ought to have this thing continue. Jerry's in St. Paul, Minnesota. We'll start there, 25 past the hour. Jerry, how are you?
3: I'm good, Mike. Thank you.
2: You bet.
3: I'm wondering if it's not so much that they don't want it to end as much as they want the regime to go away. I feel I hear Hugh say that a lot. They don't trust it, and quite honestly, I don't trust the mullahs either.
2: Oh, I don't trust them. I don't trust them. But how do you make a regime? How do you make a regime go away?
3: Well, that's
2: we've taken out the Ayatollah. We've taken out the top military commanders. We've crippled their military. You know, they're a lot of them are spread out. They're in hiding. There's a ton of them. You know, we could wish bad leaders go away, but it isn't going to happen. So then what?
3: Well, and coming from experience, I grew up in a third world country where we had a dictator. It actually took the people inside our country to change that.
2: Exactly. But if that doesn't happen, Jerry, the problem is, if that doesn't happen, then what do we do? The last thing we should do, here's the dirty little secret. Americans don't want another forever war. And I'm sorry, I've reached out to Hugh.

0: because I want to share with you, at least through his column. He wrote a column at FoxNews.com about his opposition to this reported deal with Iran that President Trump is reportedly trying to bring to fruition. If we can get Hugh on the show to explain it, I'd love it. I respect him. I disagree with him a lot of times on establishment Washington issues. He's an establishment guy, and I'm definitely not. I've been a Trump supporter, unwavering, from day one. And one of the most effective promises he made was that he is committed to keeping us out of endless wars. I think what he calls endless stupid wars. But I want you to hear the other point of view, and I want to share with you, at least if we can't get Hugh in person, I'll at least share with you his column. I also have got to reach out to Peter in Atlanta. I got into a big argument with Tracy yesterday because Tracy thought we should have sent this guy the $20 bill. He was the guy, he's the liberal who loves to call and argue with me, and I got something a little bit wrong yesterday, so I've got to apologize to him, and I'm probably going to wind up sending him the stupid $20. Tell you about that and more coming up. 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
5: 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I'm Bill Monroe.
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7: Arizona News Audio. Attorney for the family of a man mistakenly shot by Phoenix police wants AG Chris Mays to intervene since Maricopa County declined to press charges against the officer. David Shammy represents the family of the homeowner Christian Diaz Rendon, shot while fighting off an intruder with a gun.
8: We are asking the Attorney General Chris Mays to intervene in this case and to bring charges, because what we believe is there is a clear conflict of interest between the county attorney's office and the Phoenix Police Department.
7: Shammy also says a civil lawsuit is an option. County Attorney Rachel Mitchell believes Officer Jason Valenzuela acted reasonably, and her office will be charging the intruder instead with first-degree murder in Rendon's death. An appellate court in Washington considers the Defense Department's appeal of a court order blocking Senator Mark Kelly's demotion. Defense Secretary Pete Hegseth wants Kelly punished for his call to U.S. service members to refuse illegal orders. Kelly told reporters after the hearing it's his right to speak out.
9: Retired veterans have always been an important part of our democracy. And that's exactly why I am not backing down.
7: Two of the three judges on the panel appeared to favor Kelly's claim that what he said was protected free speech. Border Czar Tom Homan's vow to flood ICE agents into areas where local law enforcement doesn't cooperate on immigration enforcement should be taken as a threat. That's according to Democratic Representative Adelita Grijalva, who said in a social media post,
10: "That's intimidation. That's using fear to force local communities to carry out Trump's mass deportation agenda."
7: Holman spoke earlier this week at the Border Security Expo in Phoenix. 5 weeks after he was hired, Randy Bennett was finally formally introduced as the new ASU men's basketball coach. The Arizona native says the decision was due in large part to facing the challenge of playing in the Big 12 Conference, considered one of the toughest in the country.
11: "I came here because I wanted to be part of that challenge, and I want players that want to be part of that challenge."
7: Connie Weber, Arizona News Audio.
12: 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Mike Gallagher.
13: This is Alex from Wisconsin. Dear Lord, we pray for this country. We pray for global friction to be eased. And we pray for the hearts of people that have gone cold with loving one another, that we would return to that and put others ahead of ourselves and be more grateful for the things that we have. You all provide all of it for us, and we need to remain grateful. These things we ask, and thank you. In Jesus' name, amen.
0: Love that. Thank you. Thank you on this National Day of Prayer. 26 before the hour. Now, I got to hurry here because Peter already informed my producer he's got places to go, people to see, things to do, and I want to delay him. Yesterday, I asked for a Democrat to call the show and try to articulate one policy, just one, that's better than anything that the Democrats have to offer, that's better than anything that's currently being implemented by Republicans. Peter called. Now, Peter calls all the time. Peter calls a lot. Nothing wrong with that. Peter's in Atlanta. He likes to mix it up. He likes to argue. He didn't really give us any policies yesterday, but we had a back and forth about ICE and about the shooting death of Renee Good. Now, Peter, you're back, right?
14: I am. I'm honored to be back.
0: Okay, now, and you've already told us. Well, it's an honor to have you back, because we left on a bad note yesterday, and my day, you know what my prayer is? That I can be more patient with people like you. So I'm trying to be more patient. I'm trying to have a little more grace, and I offered you $20.
14: Together, Mike. You have to take me to the Tony. Yeah. Sorry.
0: You want, nah, the Lost Boys was kind of overrated. All right, and although it's a good show. Now, Peter, $20 bill, you really wanted that $20. Does anything you need to share with us financially? Are you struggling? I mean, how bad do you need that $20?
14: I'm fine, Mike. I was just...
0: Okay?
14: We all get excited. Yes, I'm fine.
0: All right. Well, and I should have given it to... And then Tracy and I got into a big argument, because she's taking your information to mail you the $20 bill. Because what I said was, I'll bribe a Democrat. I'll give you $20 if you can call and give me... What, and you didn't give me anything. You just yelled about ICE. And we got into an argument about ICE.
14: No, that's not fair.
0: I listed
14: five things, and you picked ICE.
0: Well, and I was wrong. I think I was mistaken, because I was a little troubled after we talked, and then I went home and I looked it up, and I think I owe you an apology. So, which is hard for me to do. But this is the National Day of Prayer, so I'm filled with God's grace
14: God
0: today.
14: Bless.
0: First of all, if you're watching right now on Salem News Channel, I'm holding the $20 bill. We're going to send it to you, so you're going to get the 20. You happy?
14: I'm thrilled, Mike.
0: Second, all right. Second of all, I said that the officer who shot and killed Renee Good as she was gunning her vehicle towards him in Minneapolis was totally exonerated. And you were you said you weren't sure of that, and you seemed confused by that. And then I was a little bit confused because I know I read it. I'm not hallucinating. Yeah. It's not exactly true. He wasn't totally exonerated. He's been reassigned. The Justice Department announced that they're not going to pursue any civil rights investigation, but it isn't really accurate to say that he is completely out of the woods yet. So I was mistaken.
14: Yeah.
0: Go ahead.
14: Can I ask you something here? Did
0: sure.
14: you read, because I did the same thing you did, and I felt like I read yesterday that Hennepin County is saying that they continue to have an investigation going of him, right? Because there's like state and local level, and then there's federal.
0: Right.
14: So what I was reading was, you can't really be exonerated, or it's tricky to say that you're exonerated.
0: Correct.
14: If no one ever brings charges, right? It's not like
0: exactly. I mean, it could go on forever.
14: Like you get charged, and then the charges.
0: Yeah.
14: Are dumped, right.
0: But it could be open ended for months and months or years. Exactly. And the other problem, but so here's what I based it on, and it's my mistake. There was a narrative on X. That there was a meme that went out that said that the officer that shot her has been totally cleared of all charges. But it was all that was an internet meme, and then that went viral. But that isn't even true. So that was what I was basing it on.
14: Because if there are no charges, you can't be exonerated of charges that never were. You know, anyway.
0: Yeah.
14: I think, just, and I'm sure you would agree that just looking at sort of the political world, if anyone is probably more likely to bring charges, though they might have a hard time for jurisdictional issues, it's probably going to be Hennepin County. Like, it's a little hard to imagine that the federal government, that this,
0: that was my point. Of all places that would exonerate him or not charge him. So, anyway, I wanted to set the record straight. And by the way, while I got you, I know you got to run, but give me 60 seconds on a Democrat who is opposing the Trump administration's position on Iran. What do you think should happen next from
14: Iran's,
0: your perspective on Iran?
14: I think Iran's a hot mess. I mean, I think that you know, I mean, how is Trump actually going to get out of this, right?
0: Well,
14: I mean,
0: I'm asking you. That's what I'm at. Don't try not to attack. Just give me
14: no.
0: From your perspective, do you want the thing to continue? Do you want us to pull out? Where do you think we should do next?
14: I mean, probably some version, and you know, you are not going to agree with this, but like some version of significant troop drawdown and like getting back to the actual negotiating table. I mean, I know that the folks on your side of the aisle thought that JPOA was a joke, but from my point of view, I think it was a better, like, was it perfect? Probably not, but was it a better status quo ante than we have now? I think so, right?
0: This will shock you. Not only are you going to get the 20, but I don't necessarily even disagree with you on Iran. Peter, you got to go. I got to go. You're a good sport. $20 in the mail. Tracy, you win. Give the guy the $20. Get him off our backs. He sounds like a pretty nice guy, even though he's generally wrong. But he's a good sport for coming back on the show. And I am sorry. You know, you got to be careful. Some of this stuff, this is the problem of going down the proverbial internet rabbit hole. The rabbit hole that says, oh, the charges were dropped, the guy was exonerated, and that went on. And that's what I kind of based it on, and I was wrong. So we're going to send Peter his $20. Maybe I'll tell you what I'll do. I'll also include a book. 50 Things Liberals Love to Hate. And I'll sign that book. Maybe some of that will sink in. So what do we do now with Iran? I mean, okay, armchair quarterbacks, what do you want to do next? Here was Brett Baer last night on Fox News Channel. He had a conversation with President Trump about the next steps in Iran. And in case you haven't heard, the Axios is reporting that there's a one-page memorandum that the administration has presented to Iran to try to bring this thing to a conclusion, end the war, begin negotiations about what happens with their Ukrainian stockpiles. And folks like Hugh Hewitt are saying that's a terrible deal, that it's disastrous, that we can't trust them. Here was how Brett Baer reported it last night on Fox News.
15: We're in the middle of this what the president is looking at on this proposal, this one pager, this memorandum of understanding. I talked to him today, and there was this sense of optimism, not, I'd say cautious optimism, that they maybe get to a deal within a week. However, at the same time, you have the United Nations. Iran has introduced a new mechanism, the Persian Gulf Strait Authority, to regulate maritime transit through the strategic Strait of Hormuz. That's according to Iranian state media. Under the system, vessels intended to pass through the strait will receive guidance from an official email address outlining the rules for transit. Ships are required to comply with the framework and obtain prior authorization before crossing the waterway. That doesn't seem like it's going to fly.
0: Now, I'm not privy to briefings. I'm not privy to classified intelligence material. But last night, my friend and colleague, Hugh Hewitt, went on Fox News and called this reported new deal a disaster unfolding in real time. Hugh called it a terrible deal, said that Iran should be barred from uranium enrichment forever. He posted in a tweet on X, President Trump never gives up leverage. Why would he start now with Iran on the ropes? And, you know, again, not unreasonable questions. What I think is unreasonable is doubting Trump's ability to get this done. This is what makes me a little bit crazy of folks who jump on and off the Trump bandwagon. Not to say you can't be critical of things that President Trump is doing. But on the other hand, what sensitive, privileged intelligence documents and information does any pundit have to embark upon a path to condemn Trump's deal, if this reporting is correct? You know what? I'm going to boil it down to a real simple expression I use a lot. Trust Trump. Trust him. He knows what he's doing. He's got you don't think Marco Rubio knows what he's doing? He's got an amazing team. You don't think J.D. Vance is skilled? You don't think these folks that are advising him have a clue? So what do you want to see happen next? And do you believe that Hugh's criticism is justified? 800-655-MIKE, 800-655-6453, 17 before the hour. Your voice, your call, your perspective coming up. Don't forget the M&M Extra podcast. 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
14: My Lord and my God, have mercy on me and all who hear this. Unremarkable sinners. In Jesus Christ's name, amen.
0: Thank you. As we see a live look at Fountain Hills, Arizona, it's a beautiful, beautiful day in Arizona. 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Lots of text messages about my belief that Marco Rubio will be the Republican nominee for president in 2028. Darren in Minneapolis has been waiting patiently. Hang in there, Darren. You're coming up next to weigh in as well. 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Here is a leftist. I think she pretends to be a Republican, but she's not. I think she's one of these women on The View. She's also on CNN. Alyssa Farah Griffin weighing in on Secretary of State Marco Rubio last night on CNN and whether or not he could become the 2028 nominee.
1: I think Marco Rubio is a political heavyweight, and I think he benefits from the fact that he's now accepted by MAGA World and America First, but also by those who are still skeptical of President Trump. The really interesting thing is going to be, what does he do after the midterms? If it goes the way we think and Republicans get shellacked, does he step aside, say, I want to spend some time with my family to create some distance from the administration heading into 2028? Or does he stick around through the final stretch of the Trump administration and kind of hope for the best? But he's an incredibly formidable candidate that has broad appeal, and I think in a general election goes much further than a J.D. Vance would.
0: Darren in Minneapolis, thanks for your patience. What do you think?
2: I agree with that 100%, yeah. And I said that about Dean Stiller. Remember? Okay. Hello.
0: Yeah, I got you. You said that about who?
2: I said that a few weeks ago about Marco Rubio. Mm-hmm. Yep, he's going to be the guy, and it's either going to be Cash Patel as vice president or Hegseth.
0: Ooh, Cash Patel or Pete Hegseth. Interesting.
2: I was on Hegseth. I put money on this. Hegseth, I was 100% for him until that hockey game, seeing Cash Patel down there, the hockey player, so excited for America.
0: It was a great moment. He was jubilant and boisterous, and of course he got a lot of flack for that. Got a lot of criticism for it, which is not a big, you know. Now let me flip it around a little bit though. What about a J.D. Vance Marco Rubio ticket? Who beats that ticket?
2: I don't think anybody. I love J.D. Vance, but I think Rubio is a pit bull.
0: Yep. Yeah, and he's a pit bull that's likable. There's a likability factor he has. There's just something about the guy that continues to impress. And the more people get to know him, the better we feel about him. And boy, on this National Day of Prayer, and I am very, very blessed to know that hundreds and hundreds of people are sending in their prayers on our voicemail line. The number is 212. Whoop, it got, Tracy, you blocked it off my line there. 212, let me scroll down here. 212-419-4665 is the prayer hotline, if you will. If you'd like to leave a voicemail, we ask that you try to keep the prayer to about 30 seconds or less. And tell us where you're calling from, maybe with your first name. But this is kind of a time-honored tradition that we've done over the years here on the Mike Gallagher Show to make sure we honor the power of prayer, because there's a lot of darkness in the world. There's a ton of darkness in the world. I just saw that the star of Star Wars, remember Mark Hamill? He played Luke Skywalker, right? And Mark Hamill thought it would be appropriate to post an image of Donald Trump dead in a casket with his hands clasped in front of him, surrounded by daisies, and the caption, "If only." That's what a Hollywood has-been like Mark Hamill, who now believes that he's some political activist, thinks is productive political engagement. A picture of a dead President Trump with the caption, "If only." And of course, this was posted literally days after the third assassination attempt on President Trump's life. The left has completely and utterly and totally normalized killing their political opponents. They don't bat an eye. This guy decided, you know what I'm going to do? I'm rich from the Star Wars franchise. I go to Star Wars conventions and I sign, you know, lightsabers, plastic lightsabers. Now my life is spent going to the Star Wars conventions because I'm going to ride that pony till my last day. And he thinks it's normal to post an image generated by AI of President Trump dead in a casket, with the caption, "If only." This is today's Democrats. This is the Democrat Party. This is what you're going to have to choose between in November. You're going to choose a political party that spews that kind of evil? Or are you going to reject it and let them be reduced to their Star Wars conventions in Peoria, Illinois? Choose wisely, Obi-Wan. The redistricting battle continues, and boy, there was a battle on the five yesterday. They took apart Jessica Tarlov, and you know I got to play that clip for you. Let's continue on this National Day of Prayer, our Thursday episode of the Mike Gallagher Show. Stick around. I want to ask you how much you're paying for your cell phone bill. 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
7: Fox News, I'm Sue Guzman. The United States carrying out retaliatory airstrikes against Iran. Fox's Jared Halpern.
25: U.S. Central Command says Iran launched an unprovoked attack against U.S. warships, leading to self-defense strikes. In a statement, the military says Iran launched missiles, drones, and small boats at three guided missile destroyers transiting the Strait of Hormuz. Those inbound threats were eliminated and no U.S. assets were hit.
7: President Trump told ABC News the strikes were a love tap and insists the ceasefire is still on. America's top diplomat meets with Pope Leo XIV at the Vatican Thursday. A verbal spat between the president and pontiff continues.
26: Secretary of State Marco Rubio shaking hands with Pope Leo at the Vatican just days after President Trump accused the pontiff of, quote, endangering Catholics.
7: Fox's Aisha Hosni. 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
5: Thanks for making the Talk of the Quad Cities KQNA your choice for your Thursday. Clear skies tonight with sunny skies tomorrow. After an overnight low of 50, expect high of 85 tomorrow with a high of 87 on Saturday. 48 degrees tonight for Cottonwood in the Verde Valley with a high on Friday of 95 and 97 on Saturday. 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
2: All right, hello. May 1st, Friday, 2026. You ever notice how quickly the month goes? Like, it's May 1st right now, but by Monday, it's going to be May 4th. By the end of next week, it's like in double digits. I mean, well, kind of. It just goes very quick, you know? We're early May. I love it. It's like a fresh start. We need, desperately, a fresh start at the United States Secret Service. Have you seen the enhanced video? I got a couple of questions. Where the hell has this video been? Now, the night of the assassination attempt, we were shown a piece of surveillance video that showed the shooter apparently bolting through a checkpoint, which wasn't much of a checkpoint because everybody was checked out at the checkpoint. Just loafing, hanging around, shooting the breeze, taking down equipment. You know, the night's over. No, it was just beginning. How can you have a checkpoint where you don't have to stop and be checked? It was just strange. It was black and white. It was grainy. It was kind of like it was taken with a cell phone in like 2002. You know, remember that stuff? Or it was, and people right away were saying, hey, what's up with the 1982 quality footage, you know, from a closed circuit TV? This is not how it's supposed to look. But, you know, we took it, and then there are new versions that emerged that were AI enhanced. Oh, that's AI. No, that's fake. Actually, no. Every time you hear AI, doesn't mean it's fake. It actually means it's enhanced, right? AI can do that. They can look and they can put things together and they can make things visible when they're not. So actually, some of the AI videos have been excellent, the AI enhanced videos. And now we have a great big chunk of new video released by Jeanine Pirro just last night at about 6 o'clock. It's very interesting. The video emerged right after Sean Curran, the director of the Secret Service, gave an extensive interview to Will Cain on Fox. Now, the video seems to contradict, I'll be kind, most of what the director said. Now, I can't 100% be sure, but it doesn't, it just looks different. It looks different from what we're told. We're going to go through that in a moment. I got to tell you right now, though, I think they're talking to us like we're children. I don't want to be spun. And I see it all the time, hiding behind heroism. You know, the first night after this thing, he said, well, pray for all the officers. I mean, nobody was even wounded. They hide behind that emotionalism. I want professionalism. I don't want emotionalism. Now, maybe you've seen it yourself. The guy bolts through. We'll listen to what Sean Curran has to say. It looks to me like a dog spotted the guy and started to literally sniff him out, and the handler said, no, Fido, let's go this way. The night before the shooting, at Friday night, at 9 p.m., it's not late at night, this guy is walking all over the Washington Hotel where the president, vice president, the entire president's cabinet will be the next night. And he literally is walking around the place like he owns it, because in a weird way he does. He's the only one walking vast stretches of corridor and the rest. He's the only guy there. And he was the only guy there the next night at 8:30. He's walking these same hallways. He's the only one. Now, what I'm thinking is bomb, right? We're thankful this guy is partially an idiot. I mean, I know he went to a good school and all that stuff. That doesn't really mean much these days. So to have the Washington National Hotel, what the hell are we doing there anymore after what happened to Ronald Reagan? I remember as a kid thinking it was like a bad idea to go back, and he would go back, and they all have gone back. I've been to events there. I've been to the White House Correspondents' Dinner with George Bush. I'm like, it just doesn't seem too, wait, it's way too accessible. It's way too open. All right, so Sean Curran. Now, nobody wants to, right? I wish Sean had done the right thing on his own. After Butler, he could have quietly retired or taken another role. But no, he had to become the head of the Secret Service. What happened in Butler was an atrocity. I mean, like the level of failure, that agency, it's almost beyond failure. It's almost willful negligence. It's almost deliberate what happened there. And here, all right, so he says a lot of interesting things. I may stop it from time to time, but here is Sean Curran, And I know, I'm sure he's a good guy. And I hear that Don Jr. likes him, and the president probably likes him. I would probably like the guy. But this is you can't just be a good old boy on these jobs. You got to be the best. You know, you got to have, we expect an elite core. Secret Service, we want it to be elite. You know, sometimes in America, we settle on pretty good. We have a lot of guys who are pretty good or okay. And you can make the case that beats, you know, 10 guys who are totally elite. I remember somebody trying to tell me when I was in flight school, like the MiG-29 was a better fighter, right? But they only had 15 of them. We have, you know, 400 F-18s that are very good, not as good as a MiG-29, but a lot of very good planes beat an excellent plane, a perfect plane. With people, we don't have a lot of very good people. We have a lot of okay to marginal people right now at that Secret Service. I'm sorry. All right, Will Cain speaks to Sean Curran on Fox. It's very important. Let's listen.
4: Out for an exclusive interview is U.S. Secret Service Director Sean Curran. Director, thank you so much for being with us here today. I would love thank to start will. By picking up on what Jeanine Pirro just said, and we both heard there together. She suggested, I believe in that interview, there were only two shooters, Cole Allen and a Secret Service agent, one Secret Service agent. Is that correct?
6: That is correct. All the evidence that I've seen, the suspect shot our officer point-blank range with a shotgun. Our officer heroically returned fire while being shot point-blank range in the chest with a shotgun and was able to get off five shots. It's great training. The officer just acted heroically. Great job.
4: So the one officer that returned fire is the same officer that was shot by the suspect?
6: That's correct.
4: All right, and he got off five rounds. And I'd love for you, we appreciate you being with us here today. You know this. There's been a lot of questions and criticism around the Secret Service in the wake of this assassination attempt. I'd love for you to address some of that with us here today. There are people we have seen say, how does he shoot five times and never hit the suspect?
6: That's a great question. And you're right. There are a lot of critics out there. Quite frankly, some of them are our former agents that when they did the job, they weren't in the game. If you want to know stuff about the Secret Service, please ask me.
2: Hold on. There are a lot of former Secret Service agents talking about what happened, but when they were on the job, they weren't in the game. Now, what the hell does that mean? They weren't in the game. What's the game? They were on the Secret Service, but they weren't in the game. So in the Secret Service, they have games. In the Secret Service, they have levels. They have tiers. They have certain guys who are doing the job and certain guys who aren't. What does he mean by that statement? I have a feeling I know what he's talking about here, all right? Yes, there are fiefdoms, there are tiers, there are cliques, there are little clubs within the Secret Service, and that's why it's not a professional law enforcement organization. I am sorry, but they have this caste system, right? They have the uniformed, which is, you see them. They're wearing often white shirts, sometimes black shirts. They're got the heavy equipment on. It says police, Secret Service police right on them. They're labeled. And then you have the protective part, which is more presidential detail stuff. And then you have the financial crimes people. And then you have the counterfeit people. And then you have all these fiefdoms, right? So there's a pecking order inside the Secret Service. And that's a problem. And it's been a problem for 30 years at least. At least these guys in the uniform division have complained about boredom. They've complained about a lack of prestige. They have complained about a lack of respect, too much overtime, this kind of thing. And sometimes they just feel like security guards. They are demotivated. I remember there was an idea that it was shot down, but you could go from the uniform division to the protective division, that there was a career path, a way to do that. That does not exist. And it's a very interesting what he just said. They were in the game. Wait, they were Secret Service agents, but they weren't in the game. If you got a question about the Secret Service, ask me. Well, you've been very scarce. This is the first media interview I think you've ever done. You got a spokesman who lies all the time, Gulani, Guillaume, whatever his name is. He's always lying. He's always getting caught in lies. We wanted to ask the Secret Service questions after Butler. They didn't show up for the press conference. Secret Service was unavailable. All right, so now he's going to tell us what happened. Now, one other thing. He says the guy shot with a shotgun. I don't know if that's true. I don't think that's true. I'm looking, you know, when a shotgun goes off. Now, you know better. I don't know. I don't know shotguns. I haven't fired too many shotguns. I would imagine there's a big flash, right? There's a muzzle blast. Maybe there isn't. Maybe because it's the buckshot or whatever, there's no muzzle flash. But there's no muzzle flash when this thing, when they say it goes off, all right? There's none. But with the other gun, with the Secret Service guy's gun, there's a bunch of muzzle flashes. You see the little spark. All right, pick it up, please.
6: A job. But I will tell you, that officer, while being shot, was in the process of falling down and was returning gunfire. To be shot at is not a pleasant thing, and to be able to actually return fire in that rate of speed is just remarkable.
2: Hold on. All right, I looked at the video. He does not appear to be falling down. He's not falling. The guy who's firing, and I give the guy a lot of credit, this guy's... He does the right thing. He's the only person in the picture, quite frankly, who's looking where he should be looking, where the public could enter. He's looking at where they're coming from, where anybody would come from. And this guy's barreling down. He has a shotgun, it looks like. There's no evidence to me that it goes off. I just don't see a flash. I don't see a reaction. And then this guy starts shooting at him. It is cool. He shoots like five times. Apparently, he misses each time, which is another thing. But it doesn't look like he should miss because he's kind of aiming right at him. I'm a little surprised he missed. But that guy's not falling down. And the way he said it there, it's almost like, you know, they came up with an excuse. He was in the process of falling down. In the process of falling down. Even the phrase sounds fake. Doesn't make sense. He wasn't falling down. Now, if he did fall down, there is a point where he goes out of frame. Did he fall down there? I don't know, but nobody... They say this officer just got shot and went down, and I think that would cause a bit of a commotion. I think some people would be tending to that officer. There's no sign of that. They're all walking in the other direction. We're being played. We're being spun. Nothing to see here, folks, but no. No. I'm not accepting it. Keep going, please.
4: But the suspect was never hit, correctly? Correct?
6: That's
4: he was
6: correct.
4: Never hit by a bullet.
6: That is correct. The suspect was not hit.
4: How did he go to the ground?
6: It appears that the suspect hit his knee while being engaged by the officer on one of our magnetometer boxes and began to fall to the ground. That's what it appears to be. And at that moment is when officers and agents were able to subdue him and pile on top of him.
4: That's a pretty quick response. He goes to the ground, and almost immediately he has officers dogpiling him?
6: It was immediate. It was right at the MAC checkpoint, which was just remarkable, the speed. When you talk about an individual who is determined to do what they do, and that speed, you're talking almost about 4 seconds from start to finish there. That officer was able to return fire while being shot at, and he was subdued shortly thereafter.
2: Stop for a second. That officer, you see there's a difference, right? There's a difference between Secret Service agents and Secret Service officers. And the guy's like, well, that's pretty fast response. You see, he's got to be friendly, right? Because Sean Curran arguably is doing him a favor by showing up, right? Doing him a favor, right? So you got to treat me nice, right? That's part of the deal here. I hate that deal. Keep going, please.
4: Incredible. Just as a curiosity, Director, we're seeing some pictures on our screen. Alan doesn't have a shirt on at the time he's subdued on the ground. Why is that?
6: That's correct. Well, I will tell you also, there were some reports that he was by the stairs. That's incorrect. He was taken down by the magnetometer checkpoint. And for officer safety and everyone's safety, it appeared that there was some type of tactical vest that he was wearing. So those officers again, bravely removed that clothing to ensure that he did not have any other devices on him, and then relocated him to another area to get him safely away from the scene.
2: Okay. All right. You know, bravely. I like we expect, you don't have to say brave when they're brave. There's something up. All right, this whole damn thing stinks. I'm not done with that guy for the moment or the Secret Service. If you're heading into summer without a medical emergency kit, you're taking a risk. Most people don't think about it until it's too late. 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
2: 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Clear separation ensures expenses are correctly allocated and deductions are defensible. Organized accounts simplify filing and reduce mistakes. Separation is both a legal and practical safeguard. Maintaining this distinction also improves financial clarity and supports better business decision making. It also makes it easier to demonstrate legitimacy and professionalism if your records are ever reviewed.
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1: Well, this is what it sounds like when we're being jerked around. Something, and then, everybody bravely dogpiled him and bravely took off his shirt. Sorry. President Trump's going to die if we don't get this thing fixed. I'm almost done with... I'm actually am.

0: done with him, but I want to hear a little bit more. Sean Curran, okay, go ahead.
1: That is why he wound up where he was.
2: He was wearing a tactical vest. Also, as we just reported a moment ago, he had a lot of other materials, wire cutters and so forth. Any indication of what he intended to do with pliers and wire cutters?
1: Not at this time. Obviously, the FBI is investigating. They would have more information on that.
2: Okay. Let's talk about the security setup that evening. We have had former Secret Service agents on this program in the past week. And what I've been led to understand is you set up concentric circles around the protected target, in this case, the president. And the most inner circle is the protection around the president himself in his vicinity. What I was told, and I'm happy for you to be here to correct us if any of this is wrong, is the middle circle is the magnetometers. There is another one outside the building that sort of vets and keeps protesters away. And I think there's a lot of questions about where those magnetometers are in relationship to the president and the ballroom and how far away, and was this man capable of getting too close?
1: That, again, great question. And some of those agents, I know who they are, probably haven't been operational in about 25 years. A lot of things have changed since then. But what I will tell you is that magnetometer checkpoint is the outer perimeter. What they're referring
3: is the outer perimeter. Stop. You know, look, this guy's watching the news. He's sensitive to the question. How do you... He doesn't like these guys. It's personal. Do me a favor. Susan Crabtree is the best journalist in the country on this. She joins me
4: next.
3: What
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5: Right.
6: Fox News, I'm Sue Guzman. The United States carrying out retaliatory airstrikes against Iran. Fox's Jared Halpern.
7: U.S. Central Command says Iran launched an unprovoked attack against U.S. warships, leading to self-defense strikes. In a statement, the military says Iran launched missiles, drones, and small boats at three guided missile destroyers transiting the Strait of Hormuz. Those inbound threats were eliminated and no U.S. assets were hit.
6: President Trump told ABC News the strikes were a love tap and insists the ceasefire is still on. America's top diplomat meets with Pope Leo XIV at the Vatican Thursday. A verbal spat between the president and pontiff continues.
8: Secretary of State Marco Rubio shaking hands with Pope Leo at the Vatican just days after President Trump accused the pontiff of, quote, endangering Catholics.
6: Fox's Aisha Hosni. 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
12: Arizona News Audio. Attorney for the family of a man mistakenly shot by Phoenix police wants AG Chris Mays to intervene since Maricopa County declined to press charges against the officer. David Shammy represents the family of the homeowner Christian Diaz Rendon, shot while fighting off an intruder with a gun.
13: We are asking the Attorney General Chris Mays to intervene in this case and to bring charges, because what we believe is there is a clear conflict of interest between the county attorney's office and the Phoenix Police Department.
12: Shammy also says a civil lawsuit is an option. County Attorney Rachel Mitchell believes Officer Jason Valenzuela acted reasonably, and her office will be charging the intruder instead with first-degree murder in Rendon's death. An appellate court in Washington considers the Defense Department's appeal of a court order blocking Senator Mark Kelly's demotion. Defense Secretary Pete Hegseth wants Kelly punished for his call to U.S. service members to refuse illegal orders. Kelly told reporters after the hearing it's his right to speak out.
5: Retired veterans have always been an important part of our democracy. And that's exactly why I am not backing down.
12: Two of the three judges on the panel appeared to favor Kelly's claim that what he said was protected free speech. Border Czar Tom Homan's vow to flood ICE agents into areas where local law enforcement doesn't cooperate on immigration enforcement should be taken as a threat. That's according to Democratic Representative Adelita Grijalva, who said in a social media post,
14: "That's intimidation. That's using fear to force local communities to carry out Trump's mass deportation agenda."
12: Holman spoke earlier this week at the Border Security Expo in Phoenix. 5 weeks after he was hired, Randy Bennett was finally formally introduced as the new ASU men's basketball coach. The Arizona native says the decision was due in large part to facing the challenge of playing in the Big 12 Conference, considered one of the toughest in the country.
15: "I came here because I wanted to be part of that challenge, and I want players that want to be part of that challenge."
12: Connie Weber, Arizona News Audio.
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1: The one officer that returned fire is the same officer that was shot by the suspect.
18: That's correct.
1: All right, and he got off five rounds. And I'd love for you, we appreciate you being with us here today. You know this. There's been a lot of questions and criticism around the Secret Service in the wake of this assassination attempt. I'd love for you to address some of that with us here today. There are people we have seen say, how does he shoot five times and never hit the suspect?
18: That's a great question. And you're right. There are a lot of critics out there. Quite frankly, some of them are our former agents that when they did the job, they weren't in the game. If you want to know stuff about the Secret Service, please ask me. I've actually done the job. But I will tell you, that officer, while being shot, was in the process of falling down and was returning gunfire. To be shot at is not a pleasant thing, and to be able to actually return fire in that rate of speed is just remarkable.
1: But the suspect was never hit, correctly? Correct?
18: He was
1: never hit by a bullet.
18: That is correct. The suspect was not hit.
3: Well, there was a lot there, and there's so much more to be found out. Susan Crabtree is the number one journalist in the country on this story, anything related to the Secret Service, and so much more from Real Clear Politics, a pioneer. Susan Crabtree, welcome back. Wow, that was quite the interview, wasn't it?
19: It was. There were several things in that interview that stood out to me, including two things that didn't appear to be true from the video that we now then got from Jeanine Pirro. And one of them was that the agent was falling, as you rightfully pointed out on X yesterday after you saw this. The officer, uniformed division officer that fired at Cole Allen did not seem to appear to be falling. Also, Cole Allen didn't appear to hit or fall in, didn't hear appear to trip on the box that they were putting the disassembled magnetometer in. As Curran pointed out, the other thing that stood out to me was his kind of smugness and what appeared to be taking a pot shot at other people, other agents that have criticized him, former agents. And some of those agents have protected four presidents, and they're, of course, sources of mine. And you know, they have actually far more experience than he does on protective details.
3: So, I mean, that what's going on here? Okay, let's get the timeline. This video came out after that Kane interview. After that, I believe. I mean,
19: yes.
3: Mrs. Jeanine Pirro put that video out at about 6 o'clock last night. The Sean Kane show is on at 4. And this video does undermine a lot of what he just said. I don't know. Is this one of those things to undermine, you know, Curran? I mean, I'm a critic. I'm sure he has critics inside the government. Is this something to undermine his story, which is somewhat false?
19: I don't know. It seemed like Jeanine Pirro was on Fox basically saying, defending Curran. And she's been defending the leadership of the Secret Service this entire week. So, but her charging documents have been different than what Curran has said about when it comes to friendly fire. You know, and we still, to this day, do not know. We can assess from the video ourselves, but we do not know which uniformed division officer was hit by, reportedly from Curran, by Cole Allen, the suspect. We're demising it ourselves. It's bizarre to me that we still are. Why isn't Curran just laying it all out? Why don't we have the bulletproof vest? Why don't we have photos of it? And instantly you can tell which ammunition hit the vest. Was it the 9mm the Secret Service uses? Or was it the buckshot from the shotgun that we've been told about? I just don't understand why some of these details remain a secret. And then the Jeanine Pirro video shows a dog handler. It could have been Metropolitan Police. We don't know if it's Secret Service or Metropolitan Police, in the far background, sniffing at the suspect and appearing. The dog appears to try to go in to find the suspect in what appears to be a storage area door, and the handler pulls him out. That's the first time we've ever seen that.
3: It's the first time we've ever seen that. We got a lot of covering up. We got a lot of spin going on. We got a lot of nothing to see here. And I feel like the president is in serious, serious jeopardy. You cover this agency well, and you have for a long time. Is there a sense of panic there? Because now, for the first time, I'm not the only one saying, hey, bring in the military. That was a radical idea I had after Butler. Secret Service is not up to this. You got to bring in the military. I'm hearing other voices say the same thing, that something drastic and immediate has to happen. Curran did not go on TV. I don't know if he's ever gone on TV in this kind of interview. He's doing it now. I feel like the pressure is on, and they know they have a serious problem, and they know that this was a serious screw-up.
19: Well, Sean Curran is known as not being very, media savvy. He has been on Laura Trump's show, and he's been on Hannity before, but it was mainly softball questions. He will not do an interview with me. I've asked multiple times, even when I said, lay out your reforms to me at the beginning of his tenure, when there was no bias against him. So I feel like he made a mistake in saying this was done perfectly. The setup was perfect. I think that caught him the Will Cain argument, question about what you would do differently, would you do anything differently, caught him off guard. And no one believes the setup was perfect. You can see from the video they're disassembling the magnetometers way too early. There's no barrier to prevent a runner. The actual perpetrator, Allen, was brought down very close to the stairs that lead down to the ballroom. And he said, Curran said, it was, well, this was 120 yards away from where the president actually was seated at the podium. Well, there's about 2,000 people in between that. You enter the front doors, it's the same amount, roughly 130 yards, that Thomas Crooks had when he shot the president in the ear.
3: Wow. That's kind of amazing. And I'll say this too, the shotgun doesn't appear to be going off. Look, I don't know anything about shotguns, but there's no muzzle flash, there's no smoke coming out of that thing when they stop it and circle it. There's no evidence that damn thing shot. Now, there is evidence potentially that the officer shot another officer on the other side, or a TSA agent. You see those people against the wall? One of them falls, and then they're all running away. Even the guy with the dog. A lot of people are running in the opposite direction. This is an embarrassment. It's the worst ever. Let me ask you this. What about the White House? Now, I know you've uncovered some things about, the Office of the Chief of Staff, and how are they taking this? What's happening there? Because you found out some pretty interesting stuff about the reforms that somebody was trying to make, and they were shut down by a very important person.
19: Yes, White House Chief of Staff Susie Wiles was overseeing the Secret Service, and they had several scandals, and she was demanding action last summer. But fast forward to what was happening earlier this year. I was being told by DHS officials under Kristi Noem that there was reforms were coming because there had been too many embarrassing incidents, security lapses, and just embarrassing incidents uncovered by sex scandals by James O'Keefe. And then last week, I reported on one about an OnlyFans creator sleeping with a Secret Service agent. So they had reached their tolerance level in Kristi Noem's leadership, and they were trying to put a layer of oversight, a chief counsel over there, a political chief counsel, and then a DHS deputy chief of staff was going over there to make recommendations. And I'm told that Sean Curran called Susie Wiles, and Susie Wiles had the deputy chief of staff walked out of the building and rejected a political chief counsel for reforms. This is what I'm told, and I believe it because I kept being told, don't worry, Susan, Secret Service reforms are coming, and they just never came. Of course, Sean Curran instituted drone reforms. That was just ridiculous not to have drones that worked at Butler. And there were other communication reforms that he put in place. But the problems remain about just the readiness issue, the training, the hiring problems, the DEI mess that Joe Biden left behind, the morale problems. It's all spiraled into sort of, I am deeply concerned about, this perfect storm that Kimberly Cheadle, the former director, talked about leading up to Butler. The Hegseth-like reforms have not occurred in the Secret Service as they have in the military, and you see the difference. There's been a recruiting bonanza in the military under Hegseth. The same thing is not occurring under the Secret Service. They have a terrible talent drain going on, and they are upping their recruitment bonuses from $45,000 to $75,000 because they're just not getting the numbers they need to be operationally ready.
0: Right. My dad, I don't know if you know this, but my father in the 90s was the Undersecretary of the Treasury for Enforcement. And it's the number three ranking guy at the Department of Treasury. And back then, Secret Service, ATF, and Customs, the U.S. Customs Service, reported to an undersecretary under the supervision. This position was established after the Warren Commission, but my father noticed something while he was there. One day, they're on Air Force One, and Bill Clinton, they're just hanging around. It's a long flight. Bill Clinton is on the floor playing cards, and the director of the Secret Service is in a chair next to him. They're just hanging out, and the director of the Secret Service fosters a very close relationship with the president. So on paper, my father was running the place, but he realized it's really, the director's relationship with the president. The president, they cultivate this very deep personal relationship with the president, and I think they try to own the president that way. It seems like friendship, and it is, I'm sure, they like him, but it's also a way to keep control over the agency. They get on the good side of the president, and the president kind of lets them do what they want. I think that's what's happening here.
19: Yes, and that's a really a big problem, because even at Butler, the Trump campaign was asking to take away the farm equipment that were blocking the line of sights because they didn't like the visual for the press. And the agency, and it goes up to, Sean Curran was controlling the detail at that time, the Trump campaign detail, and he acquiesced. He acquiesced to that request for visuals, an optics request. And they lied to me at the time, I will say that the campaign, they denied it, and I didn't report it. And then it came out in Rand Paul's report on the anniversary, the one-year anniversary of Butler, this indeed was true. So that is a leadership issue. If you cannot stand up to a campaign or to even to Donald Trump and say, you cannot come to the White House Correspondents' Dinner because the Hilton is not ready. We cannot secure the Hilton properly, or it's not the appropriate venue for you based on threats. they say that that they're threat-based, but that didn't appear to be the case on Saturday night. They did not secure that in a way that was threat-based.
3: And let's face it, there are people in the government who want them dead, and I just wonder, sometimes I really wonder what the hell, I mean, if that is kind of permeating agencies and making people do strange things. I'm not accusing anybody of anything, but this has got to change radically, and I don't think it is. Maybe it will. Working on it. Susan Crabtree, thank you very, very much. I guess there's one more thing that we should address. You talked about the problems with recruiting, and you talked to Benny, I think. There's a real danger that somebody inside the Secret Service, it's almost like the Iraqi military, right? We kept on being told that the Iraqi military, oh, we're working with them, they're our partners, and then you had to keep, the Iraqi soldiers would open fire on some of our guys. This is when we were doing the, you know, the partnership and the training. I've always thought about this before, like, you got people with guns around the president all the time, and especially, like, anyway, that one of them could, hey, I'm gonna make history and I'm going to protect democracy, right? Because that's what they're told. You could see that happening. Are you genuinely concerned about that? An inside job?
19: I'm deeply concerned about that, and I have been for years. There was a canary in the coal mine before Butler. The woman agent had a mental breakdown and attacked her supervisor at Joint Base Andrews. She was attached to the Kamala Harris detail, and this person was elevated by Kimberly Cheadle, was passed through training when she supposedly, people were worried about her mental state even during her training. And so I reported about that at the time. James Comer, the Oversight Committee Chairman, did launch an investigation into that incident, but he only had one briefing with the Secret Service before Butler happened. And these Secret Service agents aren't, but that when you recruit them, they aren't mentally screened. They're not screened for mental health. And as you probably know, that is a regular thing that police departments across the country do. They screen for mental health for all their recruits. And I'm told that this has been a push within the Secret Service from rank-and-file agents to say, hey, why aren't we screening? Because they are worried about some of the hires that have gotten through. And I'm just, it's not just DEI, it's polygraphs have shown that people with even a terrorist background, I've reported about this, ties to terrorists, they failed the terrorist section of the polygraph, have gone on to become Secret Service agents.
3: Well, this is the federal government for you, all right? It's really disturbing. But Susan Crabtree, we thank you for shining a light and all the work you're doing. Check out Real Clear Politics. Check her out on social media. The most important journalist in the world right now, Susan Crabtree. We appreciate it.
19: I appreciate you. Thanks for all the focus on it. It's just, you need to do, nobody needs to be turning away from this right now.
3: Absolutely.
19: And saying, thank you.
3: It's a privilege and an honor to talk to you. We'll be right back, everybody.
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22: 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I'm Marie Hart.
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3: Well, the one thing that we could do tomorrow, that the Secret Service could do tomorrow, and it would work, it would be a major step in the right direction, and it is the sterile conversation rule. The sterile conversation. Now, what is that? Well, if you look at the video, the new video, before the gunman comes barreling out with the shotgun, running at everybody, you can see a very chill situation. Very chill, right? It's chill. I know what chill is, right? It's, you know, everyone's just hanging around. There's no alertness. There's no posture of readiness. There's no vigilance. There's just hanging around. I mean, the only thing that's missing is coffee and donuts, right? It's just, just shooting the breeze. Especially the TSA agents. They appear to be TSA agents. You know, they augment. They augment. The Secret Service is only so big, so they bring in other people, other agencies, right? Homeland Security agents, investigators, anybody with a uniform, right? Anybody they could put on a uniform. And there is a function here. It's a visual deterrence, right? But to be visually, to deter people visually, I think you have to have readiness. You have to have the appearance that you are ready, willing, and able to do something. And when you, with your hands in your pockets against the wall, it doesn't really convey that, right? It doesn't. So everybody is shooting the breeze. Now, you should not be able to shoot the breeze once you're in that uniform. Sterile cockpit rule. Airlines learned this the hard way. So before 1981, a lot of crashes, and we had the cockpit voice recorder, and they found out that pilots were often talking about things that had nothing to do with flying the jet. had nothing to do with their jobs. They were talking about politics. They were talking about hunting. They were talking about used cars. They were talking about girls. They were talking about everything under the sun that had nothing to do with checklists and clearance and, you know, all the stuff that pilots are supposed to be doing and thinking about and worried about. So they said, you know what? We should fix that. And they came up with the rule. It's called the sterile cockpit rule. And I believe it's under 10,000 feet. The pilots are not to talk about anything other than flying, right? You can't talk about girls. You can't talk about whatever. What are you going to do next weekend? You only could talk about the plane. And I think that when you're in that uniform and you're on the clock, you can't talk about anything other than your job, anything other than the functions of the job. And when will it be boring sometimes? Yep. But you're only bored for a little while, right? You're only at work for so many hours. So many hours. The federal government pays you 8 hours. 8 hours of work. 40 hours a week. It's a lot of time to do other stuff. Okay? Sterile conversation rule at work. I think I can even apply it to lots of other professions. Maybe even my own. Be right back.
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24: Fox News, I'm Ted Lindner. The U.S. military fired on Iranian military targets in response to missile, drone, and small boat attacks by the regime. Fox's Ashley Webster.
25: U.S. Central Command saying that, look, U.S. forces intercepted these unprovoked Iranian attacks and responded with self-defense strikes to targeted launch sites within Iran. The Iranian attack came as U.S. Navy destroyers were crossing the Strait of Hormuz to the Gulf of Oman.
24: Florida Governor Ron DeSantis saying Thursday the immigration detention center known as Alligator Alcatraz in the Everglades was always meant to be temporary. DeSantis' comments come on the same day the New York Times reported state and federal officials were in talks to shut down the facility, which has processed and deported 22,000 detainees since it opened in the summer of 2025. 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
26: Thanks for making the talk of the Quad Cities KQNA your choice for your Thursday. Clear skies tonight with sunny skies tomorrow. After an overnight low of 50, expect high of 85 tomorrow with a high of 87 on Saturday. 48 degrees tonight for Cottonwood in the Verde Valley with a high on Friday of 95 and 97 on Saturday. 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
26: 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The Blues Jam runs from 2 to 6 this Sunday. 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
16: This is the Rob Carson Show. Hello and welcome to a T-minus one day till Friday, baby. T-minus one day till Friday. Welcome to the show. Please come inside. We got a million things to get to today. I was just told by my producer, Brian, at WCBM, our anchor station in Baltimore, there will not be a Triple Crown winner this year because Golden Tempo, the winner of the Kentucky Derby, does not want to go to Baltimore for the Preakness. Afraid of getting horse jacked, I think is what the team which, depending on what part of the country you're in, could mean something completely different. I'm just going to tell you. But Golden Tempo is not going to be running again, I guess. And I think maybe it's because Golden Tempo is afraid of being shot in Baltimore. Or maybe eaten. I don't even know. I don't even know. Nothing against Baltimore. Just the people who run the damn city and the damn state. They suck. They're terrible. Anyway, a lot of things going on the show. You know, I don't know if you knew this, but Donald Trump completely kicked some butt in Indiana. There were seven Rhino Republicans up for re-election or to be primaried in the state Senate. Five of them were destroyed by MAGA candidates because people are down with MAGA. I don't know if you knew this, but what you need to understand about MAGA Republicans isn't necessarily devotion to just Donald Trump. It's the principles of MAGA, which include a variety of things, including the fact that we have a president who sticks to the promises we asked him to make. He fulfills the campaign promises. He is gutting the deep state out of all of its filth. We recognize in him that he and his administration are the savior of the country going into its 250th year. And we know this because of all the things that the left has tried to throw at him, including trying to put him in jail, trying to take his fortune, trying to keep him off the ballot, raiding Mar-a-Lago, two faux impeachments, and three assassination attempts. Democrats keep running these headlines. Oh, yeah, the MAGA base is leaving. The MAGA base is leaving. You believe that? I don't even know. I don't even know there's enough weed that could make you this out of your mind that you would think that the MAGA base is leaving. Here is Harry Enten from CNN.
0: That the president still has juice, still has a lot of influence.
16: No, he has the influence. There's no one else. Nikki Haley is done. Liz Cheney is done. Mitt Romney is done. Everyone who came before them in Rhino leadership in the National Republican Party is done. They're no longer relevant. They're going to have to start their own party. They're finished.
0: Just in Indiana.
1: Yeah.
0: So,
1: as Indiana goes, so goes the nation when it comes to Republican voters and Donald John Trump. He absolutely still has the juice. And when you're a Republican and you go against Trump, you get voted off the island. I always love Survivor. And in this particular case, what we saw in Indiana was you go, adios, amigos, goodbye, see you later. And to me, that is emblematic of what we see.
16: Because we know he's doing a great job. And you know how we know he's doing a great job? Because 97% of the press coverage is negative. Everything, including the southern border being closed, including the gutting the government of massive waste, the enormously successful campaign against Iran, all of that, and the Democrat Party and the liberal media, the leftist media, say that it's bad, and then they cheer on things like assassination attempts. Do you understand now?
1: Nationwide with Republicans, I think there's this myth that's going on right now that, oh, Trump is really losing support among Republicans.
16: It's not just a myth, it's wishful thinking. It's wishful thinking, like the Democrats wishing and hoping that we would lose in Iran. Really, they were. They were really hoping that we would lose in Iran, but we're not.
1: But compared to other midterm cycles, he's just as popular with Republicans as he has ever been at this point in midterm cycles. Yeah. Right now, nationally, we're talking about an approval rating on average of 84%.
16: Minimum.
1: In 2022, his popularity rating was 76%, actually lower.
16: It actually went up.
1: Right when he wasn't in the presidency.
16: You know why? Because he's totally kicking butt.
1: 2018, the last time he was president, 85%. That 85 looks a whole heck of a lot like this 84% right here.
16: It's
1: the
16: true.
1: Bottom line is this. Donald Trump still absolutely has juice with Republican voters. You saw it in Indiana, and I think that you'll see it down the line as well if any Republicans try and go against the
16: president. Oh, 100%, 1,000%, 1 million percent. This is brand new from June Gossett.
4: We cleaned house in Indiana. Rhinos, they got beat.
16: We're not going anywhere, kids.
4: Opposed redistricting. They did everything.

0: you'll earn.
1: 100%. Tired of holding your nose and voting for people. We got really tired of holding our nose and voting for people, and then having people going to, you know, Washington, D.C. or state capitals everywhere and be a giant, what's the word I'm looking for? There's a slang word for kitty cat that starts with a P. Yeah, something like that. Something like that. The Marquis of Queensbury rules in an MMA fight. We're done with the nonsense. And honestly, the rest of us have toughened up through all of the things that have been thrown at us. It's just these elite, effete, blue-blood country club Republicans who we hoped that the party would gut from the party when Ronald Reagan was the president. Of course, that didn't happen, not one little bit. And it grew back with regard to George W. Bush and Mitt Romney and all of those folks. So they're going to have to learn a lesson from this. Is this is going to be happening the rest of this year through the midterms, because America is back. We love our country. All of this woke nonsense is over. We see what we're up against, and all it has done is hardened our resolve to save the country. There you go. That's all you need to know. This is Chuck DeVore talking about the midterms, which are coming up. Of course, everybody's saying that the Democrats are going to win the midterms, and I got to tell you, every time I talk to anybody, you got to qualify when I say I think we're going to do well in the midterms. Well, Rob, we can't be too cautious. Well, no kidding. I just, you know, Rush used to say when people call up saying, I love your show, I love you, ditto, all right? So from now on, when we talk about how the midterms are coming up, and I'm hopeful at the midterms, let's just say ditto to, yes, of course we've got to be cautious. Yes, of course we've got to get out and all this. I hate this qualification crap. I really get tired of hearing it. It's like do you have a rabbit's foot, a lucky rabbit's foot with you you're rubbing, that every time I say that I think we're going to midterm, you got to get that thing out? You got to do a sign of the cross and say, oh, you gotta be doo doo doo. Well, no kidding. We know this. We've been in battle for years. You know, when you've got World War II veterans who've been fighting for 4 years, and they go to Omaha Beach, and the general's there and saying, you know, here's what we gotta do, and we gotta resolve it. Yeah, dude, we've been doing this for 4 friggin' years. We know what we gotta do. Just tell us where we need to go, and we'll just kick some ass. There you go. That's what you gotta remember. Just tell us where we need to go, and we're gonna kick some ass in the midterms. That's it. We are hardened veterans, aren't we? Yes, we are.
2: See, I don't see how they can, perhaps other than Senator Fetterman, who seems to be the last sane man in the Democratic caucus in Washington, D.C. They're just going to double down on all their crazy town stuff.
1: Yeah.
2: It's really amazing to see just how far they've gone. Look, Jesse, the economy...
1: It's a blessing, by the way, that they are nuts, that they've gone even further, nuts, that they didn't learn anything for 2024. That's the great thing.
2: He is hitting on all cylinders now. When the price of gasoline begins to go back down to just probably a little bit above where it was when the war started, I think you're going to see a tremendous amount of economic activity that certainly the
1: Well, we can't be too cautious. We got it. Yeah, I know.
2: Voters are going to see by the time the early ballots go out in October. So I'm still expecting that there's a pretty good chance the Republicans can keep the House and certainly the Senate.
1: Yeah, oh my God, you can't say that. You can't say it. We can't take anything for granted. We got to do this. Oh my God, I panic. Weep, weep, weep, weep. Yes, we know. We know. We must be resolved. We're not going to relax. Trust me. We haven't been able to relax for 10 freaking years. We haven't been able to lay back and go, we've had to fight for every inch of territory, and we've done it through censorship and you know, all of the things they did to Donald Trump. We've been through it all. We've been through it all. It started way back with the Tea Party. Okay, we are veterans. We are hardened veterans, and we are dealing with little Marxists who are unarmed intellectually and physically. So we get it. We get it. We're in the middle of a war. We're not letting up. Here's a little more from Chuck DeVore. Donald Trump versus Biden's terrible presidency.
2: But let's go back just a few years. Look at President Biden. Look at what happened, the catastrophe in Kabul, followed by Putin invading Ukraine.
1: Crap touch.
2: Trump comes in, and it's like cleanup on aisles 2, 3, and 11.
1: Yeah, no kidding.
2: And so you have President Trump come in, Maduro's out, the Chinese are out of the Panama Canal.
1: Yeah.
2: Cuba is almost Cuba Libre.
1: Yeah.
2: And, of course...
1: Yeah, Pramila Jayapal is going around the president of the country to give them aid and support to our enemies. I'm hoping that she gets imprisoned for it.
2: We're blowing up the drug boats in the...
1: They're fishing boats!
2: Caribbean and the Pacific, and we're starting to get into the narco political regime in Mexico.
1: I know.
2: So anyone that doesn't trust President Trump or doesn't give him the respect or the consideration that I think is due given his track record, I think that they would be sorely mistaken.
1: Oh, I think you're right. And if you don't believe me, just refer to the audio that I played from Harry Enten a couple minutes ago. We aren't relaxing. We are not letting up. The battle continues. That's all you need to know. Let's take a break and come back. This is the Rob Carson Show. 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
1: It is the Rob Carson Show. Michael Charbonneau from the Charbonneau Report is going to join us at the bottom of the hour to talk about things Canada and whatnot. Matthew Faraci next hour. There is massive anti-Semitism that has been rising in this country because of the left, the Democrat Party and the left. There's no doubt about it. And even Alan Dershowitz says it's like 1932 Germany. I believe I've said that for a

0: come on. But I will tell you, I don't think it's a good match for me. If there's a woman of Russian heritage with a Russian name like Tatiana or Svetlana, just run. Just run. Run, run, run, run, run. Because, honestly, I mean, what the hell? Is this like the Cold War or something here? Is there something going on? You get a Tatiana going, oh, hello, how are you? It's nice to talk to you. You sound very fascinating, you know. Tell me about this vacation property you're thinking about buying. Well, why do you care about that? Oh, you are so pleasant and you are so strong. I'm like, you know, really? Really? It's just weird. It's weird. I'm from an analog era in a digital age. And I think I'm just going to have to do it the old-fashioned way. You know, find somebody at a bar, then stalk them for weeks. I'm kidding. Let's talk about the what's going on in Iran. The blockade of Iran. Things getting hopefully close to wrap it up.
1: We have it very much under control. The blockade is unbelievable. The Navy's been incredible. The job they did, it's like a wall of steel. Nobody goes through. In particular, the Iranians are not getting anything through one way or the other, so they're out of business.
2: Central Command says an Iranian-flagged vessel attempted to breach the U.S. naval blockade earlier today. CENTCOM says the vessel was warned multiple times before U.S. forces fired on it. The shots came from the 20-millimeter Gatling gun of an F-A-18 Super Hornet that took off from the USS Abraham Lincoln aircraft carrier.
0: You know, and I have a feeling that it's going to take a little more butt-kicking. That's just the thought that I have. There are still hangers-on in Iran that are hardliners, and nothing we do is ever going to get past them. They just have to be killed. I know. That's it. I mean, it's very cruel. Welcome to the cruel world. See, because they've been doing this for 47 years. That's why I know that we're going to have to kill them. Here's Donald Trump talking to Cheryl Atkinson about Iran.
1: Well, they're militarily defeated. In their own minds, maybe they don't know that.
0: Yeah.
1: But I think they do because I deal with them. And we cannot ever let Iran have a nuclear weapon. But they are militarily defeated. They have no Navy. They have no Air Force.
0: No.
1: They have no anti-aircraft weaponry. They have no radar.
0: No. All they can really do is just stand there and hold their fingers to the sky like little handguns and go, pew, pew, pew. That's literally all they have right now. And we actually picked that up on radar, and we immediately hit them with drones.
1: They have no leaders. Their leaders are gone.
0: Yeah.
1: It's very interesting because, you know, they make a deal and then they break it. Then they make a deal and they break it. It's a difficult group.
0: Yeah.
1: But from a military standpoint, I mean, if we left today, it would take them 20 years to rebuild.
0: Yeah, exactly. But they're not playing along. We had a headline earlier today, something to do with Saudi Arabia. Where is that? I will have to find it. Here we go. Saudi Arabia. Nope, that's not it. That's not what I'm looking for. Donald Trump paused Project Freedom after Saudi setback. President Donald Trump, this is from Newsmax.com, by the way. Paused Project Freedom, the short-lived U.S. military-backed operation aimed at escorting ships, apparently. Saudi Crown Prince Mohammed bin Salman suspended access to key Saudi bases and airspace needed for the mission. Do you really want to bleep with us there, old buddy? I don't know if it's a good idea. A phone call between Trump and him failed to resolve the dispute. This forced the president to suspend the effort to restore access to critical regional airspace. I don't know what's going on there, but honestly, I think our patients are running a little thin, and I think a lot of people, and you noticed, and I said this yesterday, you noticed that Chris Murphy, where's Chris Murphy? Silenced, completely silent. Where's Adam Schiff? Where's Adam Schiff? None of them are talking about Iran this week. You know, it was Quagmire before that. It was a failure before that. We were, you know, it was a forever war before that. And then last week it was they're going to use the War Powers Act to end it before it can end. And then all of a sudden they realize, holy hell, we're going to win this thing. So now they're being quiet. It's kind of weird, right? And even people like Bill Ackman, a hedge fund manager, is saying this was all worth it.
1: I thought we'd be down maybe 20%, and we're up. The stock market's higher now than when we started this war.
0: I know.
1: And I thought oil prices would go to $200, $250. It's at $100 now.
0: I know.
1: And I think you're surprised, and I'm surprised. But
0: this is why the Democrats are being quiet.
1: Even if it went to 200, it would have been worth it.
0: Yeah.
3: The bulls are out on the street. Billionaire money managers say...
0: That's Jesse Waters.
3: They can see victory, and it was worth it.
4: It shouldn't be a bipartisan issue.

0: You have a nearly nuclear launch capable Iran.
1: This is not what the Democrats said. They said they weren't even close to it. They weren't a threat. They were a big teddy bear. It was a big teddy bear.
0: That we've set back in a very dramatic way. They've been the major driver of terrorism around the world. They're a fierce enemy of the United States. They threaten kind of global shipping. Yeah. Energy, etc. Yeah. And now the president and our military are getting that completely under control. I think we're almost done. I think it's weeks as opposed to many months, or it's a few months as opposed to it's not years. This is toward the tail end of a war.
1: Yeah, now that the people of business are recognizing this was a really good thing for the entire world, they're getting behind it. Like Bill Ackman just there. Yeah. Yeah, that's why so many billionaires came to dinner the other night with Donald Trump, because they're recognizing, oh, you know what? The Democrats are good for business in a very bad way, and Donald Trump is really good for it. So we will see what happens the next few days or so, but I have a funny feeling we're probably going to have to drop a few more bombs. We will see. We will see. On the way, we're going to be talking to Michael Charbon from Canada about a number of things, including, Pierre Poilievre, who is the guy who should be in charge of Canada, is issuing a very bad warning for Canada and the future of Canada, because Canada is going in the wrong direction, like the Democrat Party in America. Let's take a break and come back, my friends. This is the Rob Carson Show.

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5: News. I'm Ted Lindner. The U.S. military fired on Iranian military targets in response to missile, drone, and small boat attacks by the regime. Fox's Ashley Webster.
6: U.S. Central Command saying that, look, U.S. forces intercepted these unprovoked Iranian attacks and responded with self-defense strikes to targeted launch sites within Iran. The Iranian attack came as U.S. Navy destroyers were crossing the Strait of Hormuz to the Gulf of Oman.
5: Florida Governor Ron DeSantis saying Thursday the immigration detention center known as Alligator Alcatraz in the Everglades was always meant to be temporary. DeSantis's comments come on the same day the New York Times reported state and federal officials were in talks to shut down the facility, which has processed and deported 22,000 detainees since it opened in the summer of 2025. 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

0: Forever, this song will be synonymous now with Michael Charbon, the host of the Charbon Report, and also because he is now a benchmark on this radio program, 12:35 Eastern Standard Time every Thursday. Michael Charbon, how are you today?
1: 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I love your post. 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
0: Oh,
1: and
0: yes.
1: I've got a point. I wanted to bring up this point right off the top. What? Did you hear what just happened in Garland, Texas? This is American justice at its best.
0: No, what happened?
1: So this guy is sitting in his car in a parking lot, and a guy comes up and tries to carjack his car.
0: Yes,
1: inside the car are two women, there's two kids, a woman with a baby, and the guy keeps trying to carjack the guy and has a fight with the guy. What does the guy from Garland, Texas, who owns the car, do? He shoots the guy to stop him from carjacking the car. And what do police say? Threatened for life, no charges.
0: Boom,
1: that, my friend.
0: Yes,
1: that, my friend, is American justice.
0: It is, and you know, and there are places, I'm sure probably Canada is this way, that you can't even defend yourself with a gun when somebody breaks into your home and you're held liable for it. We need to return to good old fashioned frontier justice, people.
1: Well, I mean, anytime you have something like that, someone's going to say it goes to amok. But here's the beauty of this. They had the CCT cameras in the parking lot. This
0: I saw them,
1: This was a vape store, and he tried to carjack a couple of other cars. And if you are sitting there with your wife, your girlfriend, your two kids, and a baby, and this guy is trying to steal your car with these people still in the car,
0: boom.
1: I mean, it gets to the point where, see ya, bye-bye. Right?
0: Yeah, 100%. Then, you know, we are all familiar. But remember Bernie Goetz on the New York subway? He was actually finally, I guess, I don't remember how he's acquitted or whatever. But this is why Democrats don't want you to have guns. They don't want you to have to be able to defend yourself. And that consequently, criminals try this crap. If when I lived in Kansas, okay, Kansas is not only concealed carry, it's open carry, brother. You know, when I was working at the car dealership, I never felt more secure than I'd see somebody come in wearing a gun. There was a guy who came in, old-timey six-shooter on his hip. I'm like, have a seat. You're my customer. I know that nobody's going to bleep with me.
1: Well, look at the people in Iran. Here's a perfect example. They can't go up against the RGC
0: because
1: they have no guns.
0: 100%, 100%. On to other things, everybody, other things. I've got a little piece of video that I've been, which it's audio for radio, of course. But Pierre Poilievre, who hopefully will eventually, like Nigel Farage, lead their respective countries to save them. Here are some thoughts from this this video.
2: For the first time ever, Canada is unable to produce enough electricity to supply itself. We have the fourth most oil anywhere on Earth, and yet we are now importing from Saudi Arabia and Nigeria. We have the most oil in the G7, and we are the only G7 country without an oil reserve. We have the most land, we have 10 times more land per person to live on, and yet we have the fewest homes per capita in the G7. We have the third most farmland per capita in the world, and yet 2.2 million people line up at food banks every month. That is a 100% increase over the last 7 years. And the bad news, I'm afraid, continues. Under Mark Carney, Canada has the highest household debt in the G7, the most unaffordable housing in the G7, the lowest investment per worker in the G7, the worst food price inflation in the G7, the second lowest productivity.
0: This is what leftism does. This is what's happening. And Michael, Canada's always a few steps behind us with regard to all things political. But it looks like a political earthquake is happening in the state of California and the city of Los Angeles. And I believe this is going to resonate across the country. It is right now. There's a secondary revolution happening here. Do you suppose this will eventually hit the fan in Canada?
1: Well, let's hope that the likes of what Steve Hilton is talking about as far as the governor is concerned is the same kind of sentiment that Canada will get a ding, ding, ding. I mean, if you consider that we had almost 15 years of Trudeau's Liberals, and we have a debt now of over $1 trillion, And Carney got in a minority government, and then through a couple of little deals and things like that, he now has a majority government, meaning that he just added, I think it was $250 million that are going to Ukraine. He's added almost another $600 or $700 billion worth of debt on Canada. Liberals and Democrats know how to spend. They don't know how to save.
0: And well, they don't know how to do anything. They don't know how to do anything, to be quite honest. They're a bunch of damned academics who have no understanding of the real world. They are let them eat cake liberals. They live in mansions while we live in tiny houses. They drive in limousine motorcades while they want us to drive crappy little electric cars. That is socialism. That's what it is. That's what it always brings with it.
1: Well, look at what Karen Bass said. If you watched the debate last night,
0: yeah, I did.
1: Can vote because they have a green card or because they have a license because they've given licenses out. I mean, you talk about licenses. Talk about the CDL licenses, where I think it was one of the people in Florida. They stopped like 3,000 truck drivers, and about 1,200 of them couldn't speak English. It took their licenses away. It's all coming to roost. We're coming to see the reality of liberalism curtailing to illegal immigration.
0: And now go ahead.
1: What Kathy Hochul is saying about Tim Homan, he's going to flood the zone. He's going to put ICE in there, and he's going to take out criminals. This is coming to a head now, and I think it's the right time for it because the midterms are coming up, right?
0: Well, I think, like I said, I believe this, Michael. It's a battle of good and evil, and I've said this all along quite confidently that I didn't believe the Democrats were going to be able to win either House going the midterms, and I'm always, you know, everybody is so terrified of it's almost like a superstition. If you change the jersey mid-season when your team is winning, you know, people are afraid if you don't immediately say when you think Republicans are going to hang on to both houses, if you don't immediately say, we've got to be careful because we've got to be ready, we've got to be ready. I know that. You've got to be vigilant. You've got to fight. We are in a war, but we are also, battle-hardened troops. We've endured 10 years of this crap. So we're not taking anything for granted. With regard to illegal immigration and whatnot, 61% of Americans are worried that native-born Americans are losing their economic, political, and cultural influence because of immigration, according to an April poll by the Associated Press. This is happening all over the world, and the reason why people are feeling this way is because globalists have allowed it to happen to do precisely that. Your thoughts?
1: Yes, look at what's happening in Europe. Look at Germany. Look at Finland and Denmark. They're all turning now, kind of like saying, okay, we're not. How can you say to a German person that you can't eat schnitzel, drink beer, and have sausages? That's sacrilegious. It's like saying you can't watch baseball and enjoy a tailgate watching football. It just doesn't happen. And I think the holding hands and singing kumbaya people are having a problem. But, you know, as a Canadian, we look at some of the stuff that's happening from a worldview of you guys. I mean, look at Zoran Mandavi. How the heck did that guy get elected?
0: Because 65% of his voters were foreign-born. They don't have any respect for America. They didn't come here to assimilate. There you go.
1: Yeah, but you look at Abu al-Sayed, the guy who's for a Minnesota Senate candidate. That's Simon Piker. He has 3 million followers. Even Kirk Bangstad, who's the Wisconsin government candidate. And then this is the best. I love this one. Have you seen Maybe Pueblo?
0: Yes, I have. Let's save that for the other side of the break. We have to take a pause. Okay.
1: Gotcha.
0: All right, cool. Hang on to that thought. We'll do it on the other side of the break. This is The Rob Carson Show.
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0: ICE needs to get the out of California. My name is Maybe. I'm running for state senate in the heart of Los Angeles and East LA, and I will fight for human rights in the state legislature. I've been working with people experiencing homelessness for over a decade, volunteering at shelters, being the homelessness liaison for the neighborhood council, and now being the operations manager for the Neighborhood Homeless Coalition.
1: Yeah, this is California. That is a drag queen. A drag queen, seriously, I mean, honestly, it'd be like a clown wearing makeup, you know, wearing one of those old-time barrels, you know, with the suspenders because they lost their clothes. That's kind of what's running for California. You can't say that it's transphobic. No, I can't. She's a clown. Michael Charbonne, you had thoughts about maybe. I think maybe people are kind of done with this nonsense.
2: Well, I just want to compliment you, Rob, again on your show prep and having these elements here. This is what makes you so popular and so entertaining and a must listen to. But
1: well, thank you.
2: With that said, this is a guy in a wig with grandiose makeup walking around saying, you gotta elect me. Now, I don't care how does one say, I don't care how accommodating you want to be for people with different lifestyles. Have at it, man. If you want to, like you said, run around in a barrel, that's fine. But you want to be elected? Yeah. This is a guy in a wig. The guy has a problem. And this is being accepted. People are actually listening to this.
1: Now, I think most of it, Michael, most of us are done with this. Most of us left this behind a long time ago. Most of us don't care if we're called transphobic. If we say, you're out of your friggin' mind, we don't, it doesn't even impact us anymore. It's not getting us fired anymore. It's not getting us taken off social media anymore. So honestly, we've turned a corner on this, and this person can act like nothing has happened, but it has. Go ahead.
2: But Rob, here's a world view, okay? This is people from around the world.
1: I don't care about the rest of the world.
2: but news organizations like to take the salacious elements of video and that, and they're putting this up and saying, look who's running in American elections. No wonder Donald Trump is crazy. I mean, there's got to be a point where you know, a freedom of speech has a certain leverage in there. But there has to be where someone says, this is crazy. This is not us. We're not moving forward with that. I mean, the best person I think right now in the Democratic Party is John Fetterman.
1: Of course.
2: I can't believe I have changed 100% what I thought. Here's a guy, right? 56-year-old guy, walks around in a sweatsuit. I mean, he's been a senator since 2023, and he's talking sense. And he's a Democrat.
1: Let me give you an idea. And listen, he says a lot of other bat guano crazy crap. Don't get me wrong, but he does have some common sense on some issues that are important to Americans, like, I don't know, us kicking Iran's butt because it needed its butt kicked. This is Van Jones, a communist, at least former, may still be communist, on CNN saying that Van Jones is the sane one.
3: Look, I think he is a moderate Democrat, and that should not be illegal in this party. My God, you have to agree on 100% of 100% of the Berkeley, California agenda to be a Democrat? It doesn't make any sense. Like, it just shows you how nutty things have gotten.
1: Yeah, and I think we're turning the corner on this, truly. What do you think, Michael?
2: But Van Jones is the same guy on CNN when Trump won in 2015, I think it was, and started crying and said, I have to talk to my kids because they don't think they're going to be able to walk. This is the same Van Jones who also got, I don't know, how many millions of dollars from Soros. So
1: I know. I understand that, but what he just said there is true. I'll just give you that. Maybe he went through menopause. Maybe that's the reason why he's changed his tune. I want to move on here because I know you don't consider this serious, but over 300,000 signatures collected. Alberta separatists call on the premier to trigger a referendum. 302 signatures needed. They only need 178,000 signatures to force the province to consider such a vote. I realize that there are many hurdles before this, but I, like MAGA, if you discount these people, you may end up getting your ass kicked by them. What do you think?
2: Yes, you're partially correct. This is also the people who supply oil, who have all kinds of carbon taxes, and look at Ontario, which is a financial center of Canada, and say those people on the east, they don't understand what we have to deal with farms and oil in the west. And they are asserting themselves and saying we're sick and tired of big government giving it to us with the broomstick. And to a certain extent, they are correct. There needs to be some alteration. But I still believe that our friends in Alberta and Manitoba and in the West still believe they want to be part of Canada. This is a bargaining tool, and this is hopefully a wake-up call for the rest of Canada and the government, the Liberal government, to acknowledge that the oil is such a huge part of who we are in Canada. So,
1: if Canada or if California and if New York wanted to leave, I would not even give a whip. I would not give a whip, honestly, because all they do is make everything else, bring everything down. But like I said, Mike, we'll wrap things up here. I believe we are having another revolution this time. And literally, I believe the people who are going to be leading the charge are common sense Democrats. And the fire is just being lit. The fuse has just been lit on it. Trust me on this. I know these things, Michael. I got a good instinct on this. Michael, where can people find your glorious work, brother?
2: Thank you, Rob. It's MichaelACharbonne.com. I'm on Facebook. I'm on LinkedIn. I'm on YouTube at the Charbonne Report. Thanks.
1: Always a pleasure. Always a pleasure, brother. Have a glorious rest of your week. Let's take a break and come back. This is the Rob Carson Show.
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1: It is a Rob Carson Show. Don't worry, we're going to get to the L.A. mayor debate yesterday, last night, very shortly on the show. A lot of great audio on that. Dustin Grahi is a journalist. He's awesome. L.A. mayor poll, a whopping 88% of Angelinos say that he kicked some serious butt in the debate, say they won it last night. Karen Bass has 7. And Nitya Rama. Was it ramen? I thought it was ramen. I thought it was like ramen, like really the bad ramen, $5 for $1 ramen with the microscopic bugs in it if you zoom in on an electronic microscope. That's kind of the ramen that she is. She's like that crappy ramen that you had to eat in college, you and I ate in college because we were so poor. And we would put like Pizza Quick on it and make pasta out of it. This just in from Newsmax. Charlotte Mayor V. Lyles announced she will resign next month after mounting criticism over crime, public safety, and transparency scandals during her tenure leading North Carolina's largest city. North Carolina and Carolina in general can do better than idiots like this. I want to play this real quick. This is something that has gone viral. An amazing response from Marco Rubio, who is just, I mean... Wow, right now he's in front of Republican polls for president in 2028. I'm not giving up on Vance, but I certainly would love to see Vance Rubio. Vance Rubio, oh, hell yeah, unstoppable. But this is pretty cool. He said this in a presser the other day. They added some production value, and it rings true more than ever in 2026.
15: I got to ask you, what is your hope for America at a time such as this?
16: My hope for America? And my hope for America is what it's always been. I think it's the hope I hope we all share.
1: Come on.
16: We want it to continue to be the place where anyone from anywhere can achieve anything. Where you're not limited by the circumstances of your birth, by the color of your skin, by your ethnicity, but frankly, it's a place where you are able to overcome challenges and achieve your full potential. I think that should be the goal of every country in the world. But I think in the U.S., we're not perfect. Our history is not one of perfection, but it's still better than anybody else's
1: history. Yeah, it is.
16: And ours is a story of perpetual improvement. Each generation has left the next generation of Americans freer, more prosperous, safer. And that is our goal as well. And as we come upon this 250-year anniversary, I think we have a lot to learn and be proud of in our history. It is one of perpetual and continuous improvement, where each generation has done its part to bring us closer to fulfilling the vision that the founders of this country had upon its founding.
1: Yeah, in order to form a more perfect union. You're never going to get to absolute perfection. Trust me, I struggle with this every dang day. And I get setbacks and I go, man, I did not fulfill my promise to you. But we always pick ourselves up, we dust ourselves off, and we try harder to become better while people are trying to tear us down. There you go. By the way, have you been thinking about buying gold? I've been talking to you, harping you on about this for years and years and years. Come on now. Is today the day that you finally text my name, Rob, to Birch Gold at 989898? 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Hour number two of the Rob Carson Show. The great Matthew Faraci joins us, and L.A. mayoral debate highlights coming up. Don't go anywhere.
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17: News. I'm Sue Guzman. The U.S. military fired on Iranian military targets in response to missile, drone, and small boat attacks by the regime. Fox's Ashley Webster.
18: U.S. Central Command saying that, look, U.S. forces intercepted these unprovoked Iranian attacks and responded with self-defense strikes to targeted launch sites within Iran. The Iranian attack came as U.S. Navy destroyers were crossing the Strait of Hormuz to the Gulf of Oman.
17: The UAE says it came under Iranian drone and missile attacks on Friday. We're learning more about the man behind a mass shooting in Texas in March. Fox's Carmen Roberts.
19: The FBI says the man who shot and killed three people and injured more than a dozen others at a bar in downtown Austin, Texas, acted alone. And there's no evidence any foreign terrorist group supported or directed him.
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13: 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Clear skies tonight with sunny skies tomorrow. After an overnight low of 50, expect high of 85 tomorrow with a high of 87 on Saturday. 48 degrees tonight for Cottonwood in the Verde Valley with a high on Friday of 95 and 97 on Saturday. 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
1: This is hour number two of the Rob Carson Show. Our good friend Matthew Faraci joins us at the bottom of the hour. He's always awesome, been a friend of mine for a number of years, and he's always got incredible insights, particularly with regard to Israel. He spends a lot of time in Israel, and so we'll talk to him about what's going on in Iran and all that stuff. Hey, I might be, you ever get those messages in the mail where you get a class action settlement, and you get nothing? You get D-word for Richard, you know? It's like, oh, we got a giant, class action settlement against Comrex or whatever company you just want to make up, you know, and they say, we've settled a $200 million lawsuit, and our lawyers are going to get to $199 million of them, and you're going to get 35 cents. That's the way it is, right? And I'm like, screw it. I don't even care. They'll send you a check here and fill out this form if you want to take part of this class action lawsuit, and you get $3. I'm like, screw that. But Apple has settled a lawsuit, must pay owners of a certain iPhones $95. What? Apple heavily promoted Apple Intelligence, including enhanced Siri capabilities, but didn't deliver. Here's who qualifies for the rebates, up to $95. All iPhone models, whoop, right here, including 16, 16E, 16 Plus. I've got a 16 Pro. No, I think I might have a Pro Max. Hold on one second. I think I might have a Pro Max. It's pretty, you know, it's pretty cool. But anyway, roughly covers 36 to 37 million devices. Base roughly $25 per eligible device, could raise to $95. I'll take it. I'll tag it by, you know, like three hot dogs at a Washington Nationals game. Here's a new Republicans dominating the redistricting war. Confirmed, California is going to gain 5 Republicans, Utah 1, Florida 4, Missouri 1, North Carolina 1, Ohio 2, Texas 5, let's see. Yeah. Alabama 1, Louisiana 2, Mississippi 1, Tennessee 1. As far as potential is concerned, it looks like as far as Democrats, Democrats plus 4 in Virginia, but there's a 65% chance of that being overturned. Likely outcome 18 more Republicans and 6 more Democrats. So this is going to help us, and the Democrats are losing all sorts of ways to cheat. This is one of the ways, so I remain optimistic. This guy, Spencer Pratt, is a pretty impressive fella. Pretty impressive fella. And Kayleigh McEnany says the Republican Party needs to be more like Spencer Pratt.
2: Spencer Pratt was phenomenal last night. He prosecuted the case. He has laid out a model that we as the GOP, we cannot surrender blue states. We can't surrender blue cities. We have to stand up and fight for conservatives everywhere they exist. And he has done that to great effect. Phenomenal model that everyone should look at. And Republicans in Congress, wake up. Get a little Spencer Pratt in you,
1: yeah,
2: because you just heard what they're about to do. Health care for illegal immigrants, yep. Potentially health care,
1: yep.
2: Potentially voting for illegal immigrants.
1: Yep.
2: And you guys can't even get the Save America Act across the finish line. Give me a break.
1: Yeah, we're sick and damn tired of it, by the way. Newsmax was doing a poll online this morning about frustration with the Republican Party. And I think 97% of us are not only frustrated, but pissed off at Republicans for doing nothing with regard to the Save Act. We're sick and tired of it. You're not listening to us. You better start listening to us, John Thune, because we've had enough of your do-nothing nonsense. Did you see what happened in Indiana? Did you see what happened in Indiana, John Thune? You better get your bleep together. There is a new sheriff in town here. But anyway, there was a candidates debate. Justin Pratt, Karen Bass, who's a terrible, terrible, terrible mayor of Los Angeles, and this woman, Nitya Raman, who's a city council person, and not the good ramen, you know, like the good ramen you go to the restaurant. You ever been to one of those ramen restaurants? I've never, you know, when I was in college, I ate that crappy ramen, and it's weird because I graduated in 1989, and it still costs the same. You know? The block ramen that you buy, you can go to Sam's or Walmart, and you can get the case of 24 packs of ramen. It's like $4, and there are 3 flavors: beef, really questionable; chicken, really questionable; shrimp, highly questionable. She's that crappy ramen that you buy at Walmart, and it still costs as much as it did when I was in college, like 4 for a dollar, 5 for a dollar on sale. That's who she is. She's that kind of ramen. But Spencer Pratt was going, he just went bananas on these idiots. And I love the fact that he's giving them what for. He is unrelenting. He's hitting them with facts. There's no defending the policies of the Democrat Party the last 16 years in the state of California, because they've made Eden into a crap hole. Here he is talking about the homelessness crisis in California. They spent billions of dollars on homelessness in the state of California. Pardon me. Excuse me. I just ate some fruit. Anyway, billions of dollars on homeless in California. It's only gotten worse because there's a homeless industrial complex. All it does is pay off people who have NGOs. Those NGOs give money to the government, to, or I should say, to Democrats to be reelected. It's just a massive amount of palm greasing, and none of the homeless get anything from it.
3: Well, the good news is when I enforce the law and clear the street of the drug addicts that have taken over 40 blocks.
1: You can't say that. They're poor homeless people. They're just out of work.
3: ...of downtown L.A., abandoned buildings that have drug addicts just lighting them on fire every other day. I will have potentially 20,000 units available to build. And thankfully, I spent a lot of time in a town that has a lot of builders, and I see all the new 3D printing and the potential of how fast we can do it. And with this ED1 that Mayor Bass is talking about, I met with the developer this week, Carlos, and he said, yes, she did an initiative where she fast-tracked it 6 months. It's been 2.5 years, and he hasn't been able to get his permits.
1: No.
3: The best part is some of these developers that are taking all of our tax money are charging $750 a square foot for stuff that should be costing $250. And Councilwoman Rahman, this plan that she's going to build all these units, guess what? She's going to sue all the people that actually rents to the tenants, and then they're not going to even want to rent to anybody because she wants people to just squat in there for a year. And
1: That's what Democrats have done. Of all the most outrageous things that Democrats have done in places like Los Angeles and New York is they allow squatters to stay in rental units, and you can't kick them out. And the only way you can get them out is to bribe them, essentially, to get them out. My mom used to run several rental properties, and a lot of times we'd have low-income Section 8 housing live in those units. And this is back in the 1970s, early 80s. And my mother used to have this deal. If you didn't pay your rent, what would she do is when you were doing whatever, you're outside, she would just move in to the foyer inside the door of your apartment and set up a card table and play solitaire and say, I'm going to be here until you pay the rent or move. It worked beautifully. My mother was a badass. She was a badass. And she kept a .38 snub nose in her purse just in case there are any issues. I miss you, Mom. You're the greatest. Oh, here's some more from Spencer Pratt about the Democrat Party and what they've done to Los Angeles.
3: Downtown is so unsafe now that they have to serve the food. All the employees have to eat inside. They can't risk going out. That's why all these beautiful restaurants are closing, because it's so unsafe.
1: Yeah.
3: So before we require city workers to go back into any buildings, we need to enforce the laws on the street. Councilwoman Rahman is talking about safety, yet when animal rescue activist Rebecca Corey came in and said the dogs are being tortured and abused on the streets of downtown, she walked out of the hearing.
1: Yeah.
3: She doesn't care about safety.
1: No.
3: She doesn't care about anything she's talking about. At least Mayor Bass pretends to care.
1: Yeah. What they do is they try their fentanyl on the dog, and if the dog dies, they don't take the fentanyl. That's what they're doing, these insane people in California, these homeless people. Oh, here's Karen Bass. This is just rich. So she's warned about the fire's possibility of them happening. She decides to go to Africa anyway. Now she's saying last night that I felt so terrible being stuck in Africa while, my heart was in Los Angeles. This is so bourgeois of her. I mean, this is so ruling class.
4: As I have told you before, it was one of the worst moments of my life to not be here when my city needed me. And it didn't matter where I was or why I was away. To me, it reminds me of...
1: I was sitting there, and I was drinking those tropical drinks, riding on the back of an elephant on safari, and I'm like, all I can think of is, oh, those poor people back in Los Angeles.
4: Like if you're away and a family member is in an accident.
1: Oh, my God.
4: But I think that I deserve a second term, and I'm going to...
1: Was that a laugh line? She was here. Okay.
4: Fight for that, because we have made significant progress in a variety of areas.
1: That has to be a laugh line. She's okay.
4: For example, homelessness was going up year after year, and under my watch, it is the first time we've had a decrease in street homelessness. While it went up
1: because they died of overdoses.
4: In the country, 18%. It came down in Los Angeles, 17.5%.
1: Oh, yeah.
4: I have expedited the building of houses. housing, because sure. our number one oh, yeah. issue in this city yeah, is yeah.
1: Oh, 10,000 houses burned down because of the fires over a year ago, and 10 have been rebuilt. If that's expediting, then I guess they'll be done in the next 1,200 years.
4: Affordability. And one of the God. Main drivers for affordability is housing.
5: Right, so let me follow up on the fires, sure. though. What one gets the impression, based on what we saw, that you prioritized wages and benefits, a hike in the salaries of the firefighters union over the operations budget. We saw those.
1: Which is absolutely true. Here's actually Spencer Pratt calling out this awful, awful communist idiot. I mean, honestly, just a complete buffoon on the LA fires. His house burned down. He's still living in a nice little Airstream trailer.
4: Fire, you lost your neighborhood. How does that really color your view of what needs to happen at this point? And how does that help others moving forward?
3: Yes, thank you for the question. To the Mayor Karen Bass's 1,000 firefighters that were available, but there was no engines for them because of the $17 million yeah. that Chief Crowley...
1: But they did have a very diverse chief of the fire department who was lesbian, transgendered, amputee, something, or person of color.
3: They had asked the mayor for 9 weeks before, and Mayor Karen Bass denied it. So they may have been available, but they didn't have the equipment.
1: Well, everybody knows it was completely mismanaged. And if you don't believe me, look at the fact that only 12 houses have been rebuilt after 10,000 burned down. Dear God in heaven, do you think we're stupid? One more thing here. Asked about, yes or no question, should illegals be able to vote? The only way these two jackweed Democrats could win is if illegals are allowed to vote. They're asked a yes or no question. Of course, they didn't give it.
6: This is a yes or no question and answer. So there's an LA council member. He wants voters to decide. He is saying that non-citizens, should they be allowed to vote in local elections? Is this a yes or no, Mr. Pratt?
3: No.
1: There you go.
6: Mayor Bass.
4: It depends. It's not a yes or no.
6: Yeah. Depends on what?
1: No, it is.
4: Well, first of all, when you say non-citizens, it doesn't mean they're here illegal. It doesn't mean they're undocumented.
1: Yes, it does.
4: They could have green cards. They could be here perfectly legal. And there's a lot of states and cities.
1: You're not a citizen. How's that?
4: ...to do that on very, very local elections.
1: Well, very, very local, sure. They'll never become national. Give me a break.
4: We have to see what the councilman is proposing.
6: Councilmember Bremen.
7: Oh, yeah, I would say, again, it does depend. In other places, school boards have non-citizens.
6: Yes or no?
7: Non-citizens.
6: Mr. Pratt, I have a question for you.
1: Oh, I just hope and pray Spencer Pratt wins, and I also hope that Steve Hilton wins the California debate. Highlights from Steve Hilton on the other side of the break. Let's take a break right now. This is the Rob Carson Show. 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
29: 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I'm Bill Monroe.
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0: that are preventing you from becoming a biological woman.
1: Honduras.
2: transgender.
1: In this Manhattan Institute City Journal investigation, a whistleblower with access to city data...
0: What was he blowing a whistle? Okay.
1: ...data on homelessness says Lysa's story is becoming more common.
3: Universal health care for all, and regardless of your immigration status.
1: Especially after California Governor Gavin Newsom announced he's...
0: Oh, my God, just shut up. I can't take it anymore. Benny Johnson, I had a chance to meet Benny a couple years ago. He used to have a weekend show on Newsmax, like me, and both of us are now superstars. Thank you very much. Here's Benny Johnson talking about the California nightmare.
4: You got to ask the question, are you better off? And that's ultimately the question, not just for 4 years, 8 years, but for the last 20 years, that state has been in a psychotic death spiral. And I was...
0: Whoa. Who said that about the Democrat Party? Right here. Death spiral into hell, anybody?
4: In California.
0: Yeah.
4: I went everywhere from Beverly Hills to Skid Row, and we interviewed people. We were interviewing hobos smoking weed, and we...
0: You can't say hobo. Yeah, you can.
4: ...interviewed billionaires that were trying to sell their house for half the price. Yeah. Up next, close to the Palisades, been burned down, and every one of them told me the same thing. They can't get out of California fast enough.
0: No,
4: everything
0: sucks.
4: Is nightmare fuel. It feels good right now, being an insurgent Republican.
0: Listen.
4: It feels good what happened.
0: Listen, what I tell you, just remember what I told you about. This is a revolutionary year. This is
4: Indiana last night, sticking it to the establishment in the Republican Party that have betrayed us time and time again. That's a great feeling.
0: Yes.
4: Ripping them out of their halls of power.
0: Yes.
4: And casting them into the unemployment line.
0: Yes.
4: That's a great feeling. Democrats should do that in California.
0: Everywhere.
4: You've been betrayed by your leaders. Rip them out of their marble hallways and cast them into the welfare lines and the food lines, just like they where they want you to live. It's a great feeling, Democrats. You can do it.
0: This is what I say to you, Democrats, on the national level. Are you hearing this? It's not just California. This is what I've been preaching to you. 80% of you, come on. Get in this nonsense in Washington, D.C. They don't represent you, dear God. They don't represent you. Real quick, Mark in Baltimore. Hello, Mark. Welcome to the Rob Carson Show. What's on your mind?
5: Yes, good afternoon, Shalom. I just want to let you know, first of all, last week, Tuesday, April 28th, was a special day for me. It was my 66th birthday, by the way.
0: Hey, happy birthday, brother. Happy birthday.
5: 66, like Route 66, you know. Okay,
0: yes,
5: now the main thing is, yesterday I had the privilege of going to a monthly Women's Republican meeting. It was a local club where us men are associate members, but that's okay.
0: Oh, I thought maybe you were transitioning or something. I had no idea. What?
5: No, I'm not.
0: Good, okay.
5: No way. this is real Republicans. Anyway, it was reported that throughout the state of Maryland, we have more women Republicans that are running for office on different levels. They're not running, unfortunately, for the U.S. Congress level or the governor. I wish they did, or anything like that. But they're looking for different offices throughout the state, whether it's county, local, or state legislature or the like. This is important. If we can get more women and Republican women out there, I admire, the former Congressman Michelle Bachmann, very pleased with what she did for Minnesota. I wish she stayed in there, but of course, we got a difficult state as it is in Minnesota.
0: Yeah, Minnesota sucks. Maryland sucks. Listen, I got to run. Your governor is losing steam. A lot of people are kind of done with him. I call him the Westmore, the Fresh Prince of Bel Air head, because he's all show and or all talk and no show. He has bleeped things up. He took a budget surplus $5+ billion, made it into a $3 billion deficit, and of course the Bay Bridge project, which was supposed to cost $2 billion, not the Bay Bridge, the Key Bridge project that was hit by a container ship a couple of years ago, a little over a year ago. They were going to do it for $2 billion. They hired a contractor that was going to cost $9 billion. I think Marylanders are tired of it, and I hope and pray to God that the Berlin Wall is going to finally fall in Maryland. I lived in Maryland for a dozen years. I fantasized and dreamed about living in Virginia, and then of course they elected an insane socialist Marxist CIA agent, crazy cat lady over here. So we'll see. But as far as Maryland, I think Maryland, like California, like a lot of states run by Democrats, are sick and damn tired of the people in charge. It's going that way in Minnesota, by the way, as well. But I do appreciate your phone call very much, very, very, very much. Coming up, I want to talk to Matthew Faraci about what's going on in New York. After October the 7th, I remember seeing after this horrific

0: attack on the Jewish people, raping women multiple times, you know, standing in line to rape a woman, and then the last guy in line shoots her in the head, baking babies alive. And I mean, I could say it because it happened. Crowding people into bus shelters and throwing grenades in and watching them explode. That's what the Hamas did to the Israelis. That the next day they had anti-Israel protests locked and loaded. Locked and loaded. Bought and paid for by people like George Soros and Neville Singham. Those are the people who support Zohran Mamdani. There were violent protests outside of a mosque in New York City. Zohran Mamdani, rather than condemning the violence, has decided to defend free speech, supposedly. There is a, it's not a fine line between a protest and a violent mob. If you're a violent mob, you need to be put down with a beat down, pepper balls, rubber bullets, the whole deal, and then, of course, handcuffs. We're going to talk to him on the other side of this break. This is the Rob Carson Show.
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5: Fox News, I'm Sue Guzman. The U.S. military fired on Iranian military targets in response to missile, drone, and small boat attacks by the regime. Fox's Ashley Webster.
6: U.S. Central Command saying that, look, U.S. forces intercepted these unprovoked Iranian attacks and responded with self-defense strikes to targeted launch sites within Iran. The Iranian attack came as U.S. Navy destroyers were crossing the Strait of Hormuz to the Gulf of Oman.
5: The UAE says it came under Iranian drone and missile attacks on Friday. We're learning more about the man behind a mass shooting in Texas in March. Fox's Carmen Roberts.
7: The FBI says the man who shot and killed three people and injured more than a dozen others at a bar in downtown Austin, Texas, acted alone. And there's no evidence any foreign terrorist group supported or directed him.
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8: 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Clear skies tonight with sunny skies tomorrow. After an overnight low of 50, expect high of 85 tomorrow with a high of 87 on Saturday. 48 degrees tonight for Cottonwood in the Verde Valley with a high on Friday of 95 and 97 on Saturday. 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

0: is Mamdani's New York, and he's defending it.
1: We in this city believe in the sacrosanct nature of the right to protest, and also are committed to ensuring that any New Yorker can safely enter or exit from a house of worship, and that that access never be in question while we also protect the First Amendment. And I do believe that the police ensured that yesterday evening.
2: Yeah, you see, there's a difference between the First Amendment and violent mob that's inspiring fear and terrorizing people. And those people need to have a serious tuchus kicking. I'll just say tuchus kicking. Matthew Faraci is the founder and president of Gideon 300 and Inspire Buzz Media Companies. They need a tuchus kicking, don't they?
3: Oh, Rob, how am I supposed to get it together for your show when you make me laugh right at the outset? You always do this to me, Rob.
2: Well, you know, I could start off being really hacked off and everything, but I can't just be angry all the time. I get so tired of hearing that nonsense. I look at this as an opportunity. We knew what we knew what we're getting with this jackass. I said that he's Islamist first. He uses the left, and just like they did in Iran in 1979, once they get into office, then they're the useful idiots are gotten rid of. So this is not a big surprise. But tell me your thoughts on this protest out in front of a synagogue, which was nothing more than a terror rally.
3: Rob, the bottom line is that this is all part of the same Islamist global revolution that is happening all over the world. It's the same people that are chanting Free Palestine in New York are backing the Iranian mullahs who are slaughtering their own people. It's one connected network, and it's amazing how slow the West has been to figure that out, right? We're watching what's happening in London, in France, in all these European countries, shaking our heads. It's happening now in our own country. And by the way, not just in New York, in Texas,
2: yes,
3: which we can get into at some point, but
2: we will.
3: It's outrageous to say that we have to protect the First Amendment when people are bent on violence. That's not the First Amendment. The First Amendment is the right to speak freely and air your opinion. It doesn't mean the right to hail obscenities and try to rough up the cops.
2: And terrorize.
3: There's a big difference there.
2: And terrorize. Number one, of all of the things, terrorism. That's what the damn thing happened on America's college campuses when you had Jewish students hiding in a library. That isn't free speech. That's terrorism. That is a threat. That
3: Correct.
2: Is illegal. And I got to tell you what, this is why I came up with the expression homeboys, hillbillies, and Hebrews, Matthew. Sooner or later, if the authorities aren't going to do it, we're going to have to head down, and we're going to have to get involved, and we're going to have to end this crap. That's just the way it is. And this is going to have to happen wholesale. Americans are going to have to stick up and say we're done with this bull crap. Down in Texas, of all the states that this massive Sharia compliant subdivision could happen, I can't believe it's happening in Texas.
3: It's amazing, right? Why don't they at least have a sign outside that says beat your wives for free?
2: Yeah.
3: I mean, you know what I'm saying? It's absolutely absurd, and this goes into Rob, judicial overreach, where we vote for people who represent us, who represent our interests and our priorities, and then an out-of-control judiciary is coming in, and an activist judiciary, which was never intended by the Founding Fathers, is coming in and throwing that out. Look at the... Could you believe the other day that they let the guy out in Georgia that stabbed that Ukrainian girl on the train?
2: Yeah.
3: Or the judge who apologized to the would-be assassin of President Trump for how he was treated.
2: Yeah.
3: These people are not, these judges are not part of mainstream America. Americans don't agree with their point of view. And particularly, Congress has the ability to do something about this in many cases, or the state governments. But I think Americans, I don't know what you think, Rob, but I think Americans are sick of this.
2: Oh, of course we are. Of course we are. Over in where I live here in Northern Virginia, in Old Town Alexandria, there is a county prosecutor called Steve Descano, and he is letting people out of prison who should be in prison. It resulted in the death of this wonderful woman named Stephanie Minter. This guy was an illegal alien, arrested 40 times. He gutted her at a bus stop a couple miles from where I live right now, and it looks like the Fed is going after this guy. I want to play the audio from this wonderful reporter on ABC 7 in D.C.
4: DOJ is specifically looking looking into Descano's decisions when it comes to plea deals, sentencing policies.
2: So it's any county attorney.
4: And essentially, if he's going too soft on crime, if you will, when it comes to prosecuting undocumented defendants. Now take a look. The DOJ tells us, quote, this investigation will uncover whether this prosecutor is putting the community at risk in offering sweetheart deals to illegal immigrants charged with serious crimes.
5: These policies are only part of the puzzle to find out what's happened over the last 6 years with Steve Descano and so many victims who've been left out because of what he does and really doesn't do as the chief prosecutor for Fairfax County.
2: Yeah, and this happened all over the country. He's a Soros, bought and paid for political hack. And hopefully the Fed is going to start going after these people, including the judges.
3: Yeah, well, you identified it there, Rob. This is part of a, because, you know, your average person says, how does this happen? This doesn't make any sense. It does make sense when you realize it suits a political agenda, which is to promote one group over another group. So it's the opposite of justice is blind.
2: Well, it's also creating chaos. It's also bringing down the country as founded. I want to play a soundbite from Zoran Mandami. I want you to listen to this. Apparently, there was a business page sponsored by the city promoting Israeli businesses, and they took it down. Listen to this.
6: EDC recently removed a page promoting Israeli businesses.
7: And
6: I said the Economic Development Corporation recently removed a page promoting Israeli businesses in New York City. I'm wondering why did that occur? And I'm wondering, does that have to do with your sort of expressed views about Israel, the rights of Palestinians?
2: You think?
6: And furthermore, does this suggest any sort of shift in the city's treatment of Israeli businesses or Israeli companies in the city?
1: I can get back to you on the specifics of that.
2: Oh, my God. Matthew, I mean, duh. You didn't even need to ask the question. He wears it on his sleeve.
3: Well, also, and also, why would the reporter settle for that? You are a terrorist-loving individual who hates Israel, whose wife came out. We know that his wife, you know, was supportive of October 7th. Just think about that. The wife of the mayor of New York, which, by the way, how much sunlight is there between the wife and the husband?
2: Of course.
3: None, right?
2: Yeah.
3: Right? In fact, if you think about it, Rob, your wife represents the heart of your home. She represents the soul of your home, right?
2: Yeah.
3: And so the soul of Mamdani's home is we support October 7th. So, of course this was done intentionally, and I love how he said, I'm going to have to get back to you on that and take the answer.
2: Yeah,
3: you know what I mean?
2: Yeah,
3: it's
2: I think
3: Elon Musk, like, you know, you removed a page from a competitive company that makes rockets. Is that because you own SpaceX? And Elon says, yeah, I'm going to have to get back to you on that.
2: Yes. All right, so I've got much more to get to on the other side of the break. We're talking to the great Matthew Faraci. Let's take a break. This is The Rob Carson Show.
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0: I feel like I'm in 1932 Berlin, at the standing up against what was going on. Not 1938, I'm not saying 1938, but in 1932, before the election of Hitler as chancellor, the universities were turning against Jews. If there was Israel, they'd have been turning against Israel. And I feel I'm one of the few people who am standing up against my old party. Look, I became a Democrat when I was 14 years old. I used to go with a loudspeaker and campaign for a guy named Philip Schuppler, who was running for assembly on the Democratic ticket. So I've been a Democrat for 70 years. I now am strongly opposed to that party.
1: Yeah, 100%, you should be. Anti-Semitic attacks in the United States reached a record high in 2025, even as overall incidents fell by a third, according to the new Anti-Defamation League audit, showing violence against Jews continued to escalate as even as broader incidents declined nationwide. Now, this is bought and paid for, by the way. It's bought and paid for. Neville Singham, George Soros, and others. And I think America's had a belly full of it. Matthew Faraci, what are your thoughts on Professor Dershowitz's comments and the statistic I just mentioned?
2: Oh, well, unfortunately, I think it's true for the Democratic Party, not just on that issue. I mean, I read an amazing piece the other day that said it this way, Rob. Anti-Semitism, it's the same crowd. Anti-Semitism and anti-American sentiment. In other words, the two are linked. Again, yes. This is fundamentally this is the Islamist revolution trying to overthrow the biblical worldview-based Western world. And that is absolutely what is happening right now.
1: Yeah, but the thing is, I heard Victor Davis Hanson, I think it was the other day, and I agree with him. He said when political movements turn toward anti-Semitism, it means they're in their death throes. And I believe this. I believe the Democrat Party is in its death throes right now. There is a great awakening happening, I believe, among the rank and file. I think we're going to see some incredible things happen in the state of California, in the city of Los Angeles. And I'm optimistic. I think that they have peaked, and as I always say, they expose their flanks so we can kick their tuckus, you know?
2: Yeah. Rob, yes, and let's remember that anti-Semitism, it's not a racial thing, okay? It's not like racism. Anti-Semitism is rebellion against God. And so these people are openly rebelling against God. And by the way, in many cases, the worst possible foul, rebelling against God in the name of God, which the Bible talks about. And so we know God wins in the end, and we know it's our job to align with God regardless of the way the winds are blowing. I think a lot of people, Rob, you and myself concerned, are also very concerned about the Jew hatred taking place on the right. Now, I would just say, by the way, I don't think the Jew hatred on the right is on the right, meaning I don't believe they represent the right. I think that people like Tucker and Candace are actually lefties who have embedded themselves and are posing as being part of the right to destroy MAGA.
1: And did you see? No. Did you see what? He was. Tucker was in an interview with the New York Times woman. What's her name? Zulu. Whatever. And he denied calling Donald Trump the Antichrist. And it's in my TV show, Rob Carson's What in the World, which airs twice on Newsmax this weekend. Thank you very much. He denied calling Trump the Antichrist, and then she had the tape. Why in the mother bleeping hell would Tucker Carlson suggest that Donald Trump is the Antichrist unless he is on the wrong side of God and the wrong side of good?
2: Well, also, Rob, in his explanation, he said he didn't really know what the Antichrist was.
1: I know.
2: What happens is when somebody does that, and this is biblical as well, when you start striking out against God, God takes his hand off of you and says, okay, if you want to go down that rabbit hole and go down the rabbit hole of madness and insanity, I'm going to let you do it.
1: And by the way, I contend,
2: that's exactly,
1: Matthew,
2: what's happening.
1: I contend that the Antichrist is not an individual. The Antichrist is a movement, and that is what is going on with the left. I believe it is. I really, really do. That's why I believe this isn't all. This isn't about kicking one person's rear end. This is about taking down an evil group of people who are siding on the wrong side of good and the wrong side of God. I believe this from the depths of my soul. You know this. I've been talking to you this from day one when I first talked to you.
2: Yep.
1: I said that we are in the throes of a battle between good and evil, and I believe it more than ever in my life. My faith has only blossomed, my brother.
2: Well, and Rob, you are privileged to work for a stalwart called Chris Ruddy, who started this wonderful network. And Chris isn't influenced by the winds of change. Chris acts on principle, and he hires people based on a pro-American, pro-Western worldview, and he doesn't apologize for it. And that's why Newsmax is such a wonderful place to be.
1: Now, I want to mention something before we go, Matthew. Washington, D.C. is doing Rededicate 250, which is going to take place May 17th on the National Mall, describing it as a national jubilee of prayer, praise, and thanksgiving. This is what I'm talking about. The brothers and sisters, my Hebrew brothers and sisters, my Christian brothers and sisters, my Muslim, not Islamist, brothers and sisters, my Hindu brothers and sisters, coming together as the counter to the evil that's taken over the world. And I can feel it. This is going to be an amazing event, bro.
2: Yes, it is. Yes, it is. And it's got a lot of energy behind it. I just went to an event yesterday that Breitbart put on yesterday morning with Monica Crowley. And
1: she's
2: doing an amazing job over there.
1: Yes.
2: And Monica was describing this event. And, wow, the way she put it together, everybody in the room was jazzed to be able to attend.
1: I hope to be down there myself. I just live across the river, so I am going to go over for the event for sure. Matthew, I appreciate you, man. Thank you so much.
2: We'll part when you show up. Don't worry about it.
1: You know what? I'll just walk across the Potomac.
2: You're just going to walk across the Potomac. Yeah, that's what you're going to do. I mean, you can do the Jewish version and the Potomac will part, or you can do the Christian version. You can walk across.
1: I'll get Rob. I just want
2: to see you get there, okay?
1: I need to drive my staff into the Virginia side of the Potomac and watch it part. You know what would part the Potomac? Just some disinfectant.
2: That's probably true, Rob. If you just said something true, the Potomac might part out of
1: sight. I know. I could walk right across. All right, Matthew. Thank you, brother. I appreciate you. Matthew Faraci on the Twitter. Anywhere else people can find your glorious work?
2: X is absolutely perfect. At Matthew Faraci. That's the best.
1: All right. God bless you, brother. We'll talk soon. Let's take a break and come back. This is the Rob Carson Show. 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
2: Thank you, Matthew Faraci, for being on the show. He's always awesome. Make sure to check out the podcast if you missed any of the interview. And, of course, on all your usual podcast platforms, Rob Carson Show. Ken Griffin's a billionaire. He was called out by Zoran Mandami a couple weeks ago, and Zoran Mandami said, well, I'm going to tax the rich. And he was standing right out there in front of his home. And here is his reaction on Fox News with regard to the Mandami pied de terre tax of billionaires and millionaires, people that have a property above $5 million in New York City, and wanting to tax them more. And the terrifying video where Zoran Mandami doxed Ken Griffin.
3: City Mayor Zoran Mandami. Remember that video from the mayor? Well, Ken Griffin is reacting after the Democrat Socialist singled him out in that viral video, announcing a new tax on second homes.
2: Listen.
4: It was creepy and weird.
5: Agreed.
4: I mean, like, knock, knock, knock on the window. Like, huh. Mayor of New York City.
5: Knock on the screen, yeah.
4: Yeah, on the screen. Like,
5: yeah. Like, how many times have you watched that video?
4: Three. Like, you literally look at the first time, and you're like, you got to be kidding me. Okay? And then the second time, you're like, you know what, this has gone from creepy to actually not really creepy. This has gone to frightening because, you know, the CEO of United Healthcare was killed just a few blocks from my house.
2: Yeah.
4: And anything that creates like an agitation in the extremist on either side of the aisle.
2: No. It's all from the left, and it ultimately has resulted in violence like which you just spoke. The murder of Charlie Kirk, and of course, three assassination attempts against Donald Trump. But Ken Griffin is going to have the last laugh. He's out of New York.
5: So where does that leave us at 350 Park?
4: That leaves us with the fact that
2: it's a multi-billion-dollar development that he's pulling.
4: We went to Miami and revised our building plan to make it a bigger office building.
5: You're bailing?
2: Bye.
4: So what do we do at 350 is still a point of discussion internally, but what is no longer a point of discussion is that Miami is now, you know, when we moved from Chicago, there was a debate between New York and Miami. It's unquestionably true that we made the right choice. I'll leave it at that. It's unquestionably.
2: They're moving out. You know, I used to think it was going to take a civil war to divide the country. Maybe not a war, but certainly an absolute division. Not necessarily walls, but division between Democrat-run socialist states and Republican states. And then I said that eventually the people from the Democrat socialist states would be streaming across the border of the Republican states. It's happening organically. It's happening. It's real. This is what I predicted years and years and years ago. It's happening. It's happening in New York. It's happening in California. It's happening. And they are going to be starving in New York for tax dollars. They're going to be losing their programs. They're going to be going bankrupt. They won't be able to support their moist socialist dream. It is actually happening, and it didn't need a Berlin Wall to happen. This is real, and that's what makes it so good. The Democrats haven't learned. Socialism always fails when you run out of other people's money, and it's happening, for lack of a better expression, in real time. Second break and come back. Last hour of the Rob Carson Show is right ahead. Don't go anywhere.
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7: Fox News, I'm Ted Lindner. President Trump threatening Iran again after U.S. forces carried out strikes on military facilities in retaliation for an attack in the Strait of Hormuz. Fox's Kevin Cork.
8: Iran is said to be reviewing the latest U.S. proposal to hopefully some way, somehow end the war. The president insists this war will be over quickly, and he remains convinced that things are going unbelievably well.
9: We got rid of the first regime. We got rid of the second regime. We got rid of most of the third regime. And then they say, oh, is that regime change? I think it's the ultimate regime change.
8: Meantime, China has ordered companies to disregard U.S. sanctions targeting Iranian oil.
7: And former FBI Director James Comey asking to cancel his upcoming court appearance in North Carolina. Carolina saying it was unnecessary because he already surrendered in Virginia. Comey charged in a two-count indictment last week after posting an Instagram photo of seashells in the numerical arrangement of 8647. America's listening to Fox News.
0: 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Sunny skies today after an overnight low of 50. Expect high of 85 today in the Prescott Quad Cities with a high of 87 tomorrow. 48 for your overnight low in Cottonwood and the Verde Valley with a high today of 95 and 97 on Saturday. 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
20: 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Gary McNamara and Eric Harley talk about everything from politics to social issues and news of the day. 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
21: All across America, we are Red Eye Radio. He is Eric Harley and I'm Gary McNamara. Well, I think what happened this week was that AOC said, you know, the Democrats are getting so insane, so dumb, so stupid that I'm being ignored. I've got to up them or down them.
22: Bring on more stupidity.
21: I've got to bring on more stupid. Our level of stupidity keeps increasing to the point where I'm not keeping up with it.
22: I need to be more stupider.
21: Right. Look, a white woman in California, that Porter woman.
22: Yeah.
21: She's really outdoing me in stupid.
22: Yeah.
21: I've got to be stupider.
22: I've got to be more stupider.
21: Ready for this?
22: What do you got?
21: Here's AOC this week.
22: Okay.
21: Listen to this one. All right, here we go.
23: There's a certain level of wealth and accumulation that is unearned, right? You can't earn $1 billion.
24: That's right.
23: You just can't earn that.
24: That's exactly correct.
23: You can get market power. You can break rules. You can do all sorts of things. You can abuse labor laws.
24: Yep.
23: You can pay people less than what they're worth.
24: Yep.
23: But you can't earn that, right?
24: That's right.
21: So Oprah's not worth $1 billion. She didn't earn it.
22: Nope. Beyonce, she's
21: Beyonce
22: not.
21: Beyonce didn't earn it. Didn't, yes.
22: Right. She didn't do any of the work.
21: What the hell are they talking about?
22: Now, she what might have a point with Taylor Swift, but beyond that, it's just a joke. It's a joke.
21: Well, you know.
22: She earned it.
21: Well, no, but no, Taylor Swift didn't because she's a white woman. So, see, I win.
22: Yeah.
21: I win the argument because I brought up the racial argument.
22: Yeah.
21: So
22: that
21: I win.
22: That always works.
21: It's like
22: that always goes like gangbusters. Everybody always agrees with that approach.
21: Hey, look, sometimes some of these musicians suck so bad that I question why anybody would pay money to listen or buy their product. But that's, I think, just a matter of taste, not a matter of whether these people did it. Because the key is not whether I believe they are worth it. It's whether other people are willing to pay to make them rich.
22: Well,
21: it's a voluntary process.
22: Yep.
21: But what the hell's in her mind? I mean, to me, I will go to my grave saying, good, are we close to death? Because I got to ask God, how did you make their brain the way how did you make their brain that way and make my brain this way? What is it? Am I wrong? Is critical thinking and connecting the dots completely the wrong way to think? Yeah, well, are humans supposed to be more like I am and fellow conservatives are? Or are they supposed to be like AOC?
22: Well, I don't want to pretend to know how God's going to answer that question.
21: Maybe I should keep God out of it.
22: But I'm pretty sure I know how God's going to answer that question. We'll just leave it at that. Because I'll say this. You know, this is the biggest part of this stupid equation and set of statements that she just made leaves out the wealth creation, the wealth created by these individuals from their work. Sometimes it's risk and reward, which is investing. You can look to Warren Buffett, who, by the way, has given her party a lot of his money. You can look at a number of people like, you know, I still don't understand why Bill Gates is a billionaire based on the latest Windows. But I'll just leave. That's just a personal complaint. That's petty of me, and I shouldn't do that. But I still do it because,
21: well,
22: I still believe it.
21: He is a white man.
22: I I have no idea how it happened, but it did. And apparently it was legal.
21: Oh,
22: so they say. Jeff Bezos started by selling books in his garage.
21: Yeah.
22: Now, someone like me would have walked up to my next door neighbor, Jeff, and said, what are you doing? Selling books out of my garage, and one day I'm going to be one of the richest men in the world. All right, Jeff. Now, you just keep it up there, buddy. Good luck. And I'd be laughing. And, of course, he's the one laughing at the end of it all. You can look at all of these individuals who created this wealth. And the you go back to Steve Jobs. You go back to a number of individuals whose creations not only expanded wealth, but the expansion of wealth is important to break down because it means jobs and prosperity for individuals. Now, she wants you to believe that they're not paying a fair wage. They're violating labor standards.
21: Right.
22: And they're breaking
21: the laws.
22: They're breaking the law. They're doing all of these things when she knows nothing about it. Now, I will say this. You're not going to become a billionaire by being a bartender. That's not going to happen. So if she's thinking after her legislative career, she's going to go back to bartending and become a billionaire, that's likely not going to happen. I could be wrong. But when you talk about earning, see, this is it, what's interesting is for years, I've always pointed out that they use the word on the left, they use the word have. Billionaires have all this wealth. They have all this money. And I say they earned it. Well, now, at least one of them is, aha, but it's possible, it's impossible to earn $1 billion. Actually, it's not. And it's been proven time and time again. Now, only a handful of people, relatively speaking, have reached that status. And what she's saying is, and where she's going with this is where everybody in her party is going with this, they shouldn't exist. They've done something illegal. They've done something immoral. There's no way in the world to do it without doing it illegally or immorally. And we should take it from them, by the way, without earning it.
21: Well, and you could see it from the very beginning, because when we first were listening to this, we like, what do you mean you don't earn it? Of course they earned it.
22: Yes.
21: And then it's like, where's she going to go with this? Well, of course, it's where, well, we've talked about this entire week, that in order to get $1 billion, you can't possibly earn it, which of course you can.
22: Yes, you can.
21: You can earn $10,000. You can earn $1 million. Mm-hmm. You can earn $1 billion. Mm-hmm. You can earn $1 trillion. You can do it. I mean, it's possible to do all of that.
22: Yeah.
21: So it's like, okay, what's your explanation that you can't? Because economically speaking, when you look at the world, and if you create a product and you sell it to the world, of course you can become a billionaire if you have the right product to sell.
22: Right.
21: We all know it. She can't say that because the Democrats, in order to justify taxing more in a system where the rich, as we know, in New York City, for example, 1.6% or 1.5% pay 40% of the taxes, and if they leave, you know, boom. So how do you justify? How do you justify, you know, destroying your own society?
22: Right.
21: You say what you do is say what she said, that they didn't earn it because they must have done something that was evil.
22: Right.
21: Even if you can't point out what they did, you just generically throw out, they must have done this, they must have done that,
22: yes,
21: they must have done that,
22: right,
21: and they must have done that. Even
22: right,
21: if they didn't do that,
22: right,
21: you know, your whole goal has to be that to be a billionaire is immoral.
22: Yeah.
21: And so we know where she's going, you know, with that, but it's what we've talked about this week. That if you look at the Democratic Party today, identity politics, that's the racism. Anti-Semitism, that's the racism. They own it.
22: Yes.
21: Because anybody on the right who even dares to go that way is immediately moved to the side. We've seen it.
22: Yep. Yeah.
21: We've seen it already.
22: Yep.
21: We've seen it with Candace Owens.
22: Yeah.
21: We've seen it with Tucker Carlson.
22: Mm-hmm.
21: You're an anti-Semite. You are not part of the mainstream anymore. You're over there.
22: Right.
21: We're not listening to you anymore. Now, you and I have always been this way.
22: Right.
21: Some Republicans were slower, but for the most part, how they were moved to the sidelines was extremely quick by the vast majority of Republicans and conservatives out there.
22: Mm-hmm.
21: We have no room for that.
22: Right.
21: We could care less. We don't care about skin color. We don't care about your religion, unless your religion seeks to take away my rights.
22: Yeah.
21: You know, right. then you've got a problem. But we don't judge people by that. We judge people as individuals. We judge them by the content of their character, their intelligence, and the quality of their argument, because we're in talk radio. But if you look at it, that's the racism. We've seen the misogyny and the sexism from the radical transgender movement. That's absolutely blunt.
22: Yeah. Yeah.
21: We see the demonization, how they want class warfare, by assuming that if you have more than I do, that you've done it in some way. And that's a way, that's simply another way to justify jealousy, envy, and selfishness. Because that's what it's about. And greed.
22: Yeah.
21: And greed.
22: Right.
21: Because that's the point we've always brought up. The people that are greedy are the ones without evidence that are calling you evil, and therefore state that they should have more of your property given to them. That's actually the definition of greed. Greed is not, I create a product, people voluntarily buy it, they voluntarily work for me.
22: Yeah.
21: And my company becomes worth $1 trillion.
22: Yeah.
21: That's not greed.
22: Right.
21: Greed is when you want something that isn't yours.
22: Yep. Yep. That's, and it is the greed that comes with the power. Having the power to what is greedy and immoral.
21: And people
22: is
21: say,
22: taking people's wealth that they've already paid taxes on and taking it from them based on emotion, under the guise right. of it being for the better good, that these billionaires shouldn't exist. We want to do away with billionaires. Tell me something that is more greedy, more immoral than that. Because then I always say most dangerous dog theory, when neighborhoods and cities say, okay, this dog is the most dangerous, so you are no longer allowed to own this dog in this jurisdiction. And then the second most dangerous dog becomes the most dangerous dog. And then you're no longer allowed to. And then we get down to toy poodles. And what they're doing here is eventually whittling away at the wealth of all Americans. Because they want you to believe only the billionaires would suffer. If they were to go in and do what their plan dictates and take so much that there were no billionaires, the depletion of wealth would throw us into a Great Depression that would make the first Great Depression look like the good times.
21: You know, when they talk about greed, it's also, you know, the love of money over anything else.
22: Right.
21: You know, which would be materialism also.
22: Yeah.
21: But when you look at so many of these billionaires, do they stop working?
22: No.
21: Are they sitting on the beach all the time?
22: No.
21: Just enjoying their money?
22: Warren Buffett is, what, 93, 94?
21: Yeah.
22: And while he's stepped down as CEO, he's still on the board of directors and is still working every day.
21: But you look at all these, you know, Elon Musk could
22: yeah.
21: retire. They're not going to retire. Ken
22: right.
21: Griffin could retire.
22: Right.
21: You know? I mean, they're a little bit younger. I mean, Griffin, I think, is 57.
22: Mm-hmm.
21: But these aren't the kind of, you know, it's like Sam Walton. He right. never retired.
22: No.
21: He always continued to work.
22: Ted Turner never retired. Even in his ailing days, he wasn't technically retired.
21: Yeah.
22: These are people that are driven to do something, which, by the way, brings about innovation.
21: They're driven to be productive.
22: Yes.
21: At times, they're obsessed with being productive.
22: Right.
21: And there's nothing, to me, there's nothing evil about that.
22: Right.
21: You know, you may look and say, hey, look, you need to slow down a little bit for your health. But that's our own personal decision because they love what they're doing. What is the bad character trait of a human being is what AOC has. There's greed, there's selfishness, there's envy, there's jealousy.
2: Yep.
21: There's...
22: And then the lies to support all of that.
21: You know, there's the racism of the identity politics. There's misogyny and sexism of the radical transgender movement. She holds all the worst characteristics that we always note about human beings, and they project it on to other people that they view as the opposition without any specific evidence to prove their point.
22: And issuing her grievance, she fills it with lies.
21: Yeah.
22: Accusing people of crimes.
21: Yep. That's the only way.
22: It's the only way you can get through.
21: Yeah. You sell your own envy, jealousy, and selfishness by claiming you're the victim and they're the evil person.
22: Yeah. You have to lie.
21: We are Red Eye Radio.
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3: 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Typically, the highest rates across major segments are pay for loads negotiated on Sundays, and the highest volume of loads for all segments is seen on Mondays, also the weekday that tends to be the best for flatbed negotiations, yielding the best rates. Owner-operators tend to have less negotiation strength on Tuesday, which shows the lowest weekday spread between brokers' offered rates and actual paid rates. Broker offers tend to rise by Wednesday, as the end of the week is in sight. This day also seems optimal for the 3 o'clock hustle, so-called for its reliance on that afternoon time of day, when brokers are getting nervous, to improve negotiation strength. 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
3: 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That's your KQ&A Night Beat. I'm Bill Monroe.
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0: I don't
1: care what you call
0: it. Forget about the title.
1: Was there any work being done, yes or no?
0: Yeah, I remember you and I had said that. Stop with the title of it.
1: Right.
0: Ask, was this going on? Were you attempting to change the virus?
1: Exactly.
0: And the answer would have had to be yes.
1: Yes. Without lying.
0: Yeah.

0: Fox News, I'm Ted Lindner. President Trump threatening Iran again after U.S. forces carried out strikes on military facilities in retaliation for an attack in the Strait of Hormuz. Fox's Kevin Cork.
1: Iran is said to be reviewing the latest U.S. proposal to hopefully some way, somehow end the war. The president insists this war will be over quickly, and he remains convinced that things are going unbelievably well.
2: We got rid of the first regime. We got rid of the second regime. We got rid of most of the third regime. And then they say, is that regime change? I think it's the ultimate regime change.
1: Meantime, China has ordered companies to disregard U.S. sanctions targeting Iranian oil.
0: And former FBI Director James Comey asking to cancel his upcoming court appearance in North Carolina, saying it was unnecessary because he already surrendered in Virginia. Comey charged in a 2-count indictment last week after posting an Instagram photo of seashells in the numerical arrangement of 8647. 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
3: 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Sunny skies today after an overnight low of 50. Expect high of 85 today in the Prescott Quad Cities with a high of 87 tomorrow. 48 for your overnight low in Cottonwood in the Verde Valley with a high today of 95 and 97 on Saturday. 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

0: We are Red Eye Radio. He's Eric Carly, and I'm Gary McNamara. How about end this hour with Canadian news?
1: Okay.
0: Alberta separatist, wow, said Monday they have formally submitted almost 302,000 signatures to try to trigger a referendum on the province leaving Canada. The group needed 178,000 to force a province to consider such a vote.
1: Yeah, wow.
0: The question of separation will go to on a provincial ballot as early as October.
1: Hmm.
0: As the premier has said she would move forward if enough names are gathered and verified, Smith has said she personally does not support the oil-rich province leaving Canada.
1: Hmm.
0: A yes vote would not trigger independence automatically. Negotiations with the federal government would have to take place.
1: Yeah.
0: A political science professor at McGill University said some indigenous groups who are already using the courts to prevent an independence referendum would use venues, including the courts, to stop independence from happening.
1: Mm-hmm.
0: But yeah, you know, the negotiations, like, oh yeah, how much of the national debt do you take?
1: Right.
0: What about if there's any national power? All that stuff has to be negotiated.
1: Yep.
0: Wow. We'll watch that.
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13: Fox
1: News. I'm Ted Lindner. President Trump threatening Iran again after U.S. forces carried out strikes on military facilities in retaliation for an attack in the Strait of Hormuz. Fox's Kevin Cork.
13: Iran is said to be reviewing the latest U.S. proposal to hopefully some way, somehow end the war. The president insists this war will be over quickly, and he remains convinced that things are going unbelievably well.
14: We got rid of the first regime. We got rid of the second regime. We got rid of most of the third regime. And then they say, oh, is that regime change? I think it's the ultimate regime change.
13: Meantime, China has ordered companies to disregard U.S. sanctions targeting Iranian oil.
1: And former FBI Director James Comey asking to cancel his upcoming court appearance in North Carolina, saying it was unnecessary because he already surrendered in Virginia. Comey charged in a 2-count indictment last week after posting an Instagram photo of seashells in the numerical arrangement of 8647. 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
15: 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Sunny skies today after an overnight low of 50. Expect high of 85 today in the Prescott Quad Cities with a high of 87 tomorrow. 48 for your overnight low in Cottonwood in the Verde Valley with a high today of 95 and 97 on Saturday. 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
5: Now, it's Red Eye Radio. Gary McNamara and Eric Hurley talk about everything from politics to social issues and news of the day. 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
6: All across America, we are Red Eye Radio. All right, we're here. Thank you for being here. We appreciate it. I feel like I should ask our listeners, you know, like they do at the drive-thru. I know you don't go to the drive-thru much, Gary. You pay attention to your diet, not like the rest of us on the crew.
7: Well, like, don't make it sound like that I wasn't sort of forced to.
6: Yeah. Well, I mean, you know, but you're doing a good job at staying on top of it.
7: Yes.
6: You know, not me, though. I'm going through my midday meal. And I had to because I had so much going on. And they always start at the drive-thru with this, before they even take your order. So before they start listening, hey, will you be using the app today? And we hope you will. If not, many radio stations to listen on of choice.
7: You know what I saw? You're not going to have a human being anymore. It's going to be AI taking your order.
6: Yeah. No. It's already happening. Yeah. It is. It's already in place. And what else was it? I saw AI recently, and they talked about ads, building advertising. So voiceover or whatever, video ads, whatever it is. And they're fully integrating AI. You know, one of the things, remember the Hollywood strike? No AI, no AI, no AI. That had theme, the subject matter of the movie. And so it's going to be AI Val Kilmer. And, you know, it's, I think it's a little too early to be bringing a big name like that to AI, you know what I mean? Because it's probably too early in the animation process for AI. Because everybody, I think, right now is pretty sophisticated when it comes to telling whether or not it's AI.
7: Well, let me go off the beaten track just for a second here, talking about AI.
6: Yeah.
7: I watched about 2 minutes, it was just horrible, of the Obama-Colbert discussion back and forth.
6: Oh, yeah.
7: And I'm watching it, and I'm like, these are plastic people.
6: No, they aren't. It's like they're not real. It's like they're aliens.
7: It is. I'm watching, I'm like, this is like...
6: That's a great point to compare the two, yeah.
7: This is like AI.
6: No, it is exactly like AI.
7: There is no... personality. There's no
6: people. Don't,
7: you know, there's no you know, emotions of you know, of laughter, joy, seriousness. There's definitely zero critical thinking and connecting the dots.
6: Yeah, of course.
7: But that's normal. But I'm watching this going, my God, this is.
6: They don't talk normal.
7: Did somebody? Was there a shiny plastic people or was that?
6: Shiny happy people.
7: Okay, it was shiny happy people. I'm thinking of the plastic thing. The tune from. Radiohead then.
6: Okay. Oh, okay. All right. Yeah.
7: There was a song Radiohead that was plastic something. All right.
6: Yeah, okay.
7: I'm sorry I confused REM and

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0: Fox News, I'm Ted Lindner. President Trump threatening Iran again after U.S. forces carried out strikes on military facilities in retaliation for an attack in the Strait of Hormuz. Fox's Kevin Cork.
1: Iran is said to be reviewing the latest U.S. proposal to hopefully some way, somehow end the war. The president insists this war will be over quickly, and he remains convinced that things are going unbelievably well.
2: We got rid of the first regime, we got rid of the second regime, we got rid of most of the third regime, and then they say, is that regime change? I think it's the ultimate regime change.
1: Meantime, China has ordered companies to disregard U.S. sanctions targeting Iranian oil.
0: And former FBI Director James Comey asking to cancel his upcoming court appearance in North Carolina, saying it was unnecessary because he already surrendered in Virginia. Comey charged in a 2-count indictment last week after posting an Instagram photo of seashells in the numerical arrangement of 8647. 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
3: 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Sunny skies today after an overnight low of 50. Expect high of 85 today in the Prescott Quad Cities with a high of 87 tomorrow. 48 for your overnight low in Cottonwood and the Verde Valley with a high today of 95 and 97 on Saturday. 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
1: 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Sunny skies today after an overnight low of 50. Expect high of 85 today in the Prescott Quad Cities with a high of 87 tomorrow. 48 for your overnight low in Cottonwood and the Verde Valley with a high today of 95 and 97 on Saturday. 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
12: Now, it's Red Eye Radio. Gary McNamara and Eric Harley talk about everything from politics to social issues and news of the day. Whether you're up late or you're just starting your day, welcome to the show from the...
13: All across America, we are Red Eye Radio. He is Eric Harley and I'm Gary McNamara. Welcome and good morning.
14: It's finally... We can be like all the other podcasts, Gary, with older men. The smell of alcohol is in the studio, but it's not. We're not drinking bourbon. I'm using the Purell on my hands. But if we had cigars, it'd be kind of like that, right?
13: What kind of alcohol? Is that the alcohol that'll make me go blind?
14: Yeah. I don't know.
13: Am I gonna drink any of that?
14: Yeah, I'm not drinking any of that.
13: Yeah, you know, if we weren't. On the, I mean, the radio limits us.
14: Yeah.
13: If it was just a podcast, well, alone, if we weren't on the radio, we could sit here and we could be like, we could have cocktails like Bill Maher.
14: Are you saying we're not supposed to
13: smoke a doobie like Rogan did?
14: See, that's so weird. To me, it's like, okay, what are we doing here? Are we doing drugs or are we having a conversation? You know what I mean? And I. Look, I never liked cigars. I don't like the smell of cigars.
13: Oh.
14: I don't get it.
13: Oh. I'm a secondhand cigar smoker.
14: Yeah.
13: I love the smell of, when I'm on the golf course and I smell a cigar, it's like, but I can't smoke one. They're disgusting.
14: Now, pipes, tobacco pipes. Tobacco pipes. Tobacco pipes. Tobacco. Those smell great to me because it reminds me of my childhood. I had an uncle, I think my dad for a few minutes smoked a pipe, and they would always go out in the backyard, and I had a neighbor of mine, Tom, who passed away a few years ago, and I could always smell him smoking his pipe, and so I like that. But I don't get the cigar thing. That's fine, but I just don't know why it seems every podcast with old guys now has to have bourbon and cigars. I just don't get it. I just don't get it. I don't know what that's supposed to portray. You know?
13: Well, I look at it this way. If I could drink, here on the show,
14: right?
13: Then I'd never go out.
14: Exactly. Well, see, because I'm thinking, you know, how far do you want to take it, right? You mentioned, you know, allegedly lighting up with Rogan. You can't prove it. We're saying that because the show was based in Texas at that point, not California. we don't have laws that allow that. I thought, well, what's next? You know, all of a sudden they start drawing out a line of cocaine on a mirror and, you know, some shady looking guy walks up and they exchange cash for drugs and while the podcast is going. I don't know. It's, you know, I don't, if someone wants to have a drink, responsibly, you know, get somebody to drive you home. Cigars, if you like cigars, then good for you. That's great. That's awesome. Some people, and they know their cigars. And they know their scotch. I know nothing about any of it.
13: So we could be like, I'm looking for the podcast, like a Scarface sitting in front of the pile of cocaine with his nose all white, but a microphone in there.
14: Well, and then every time,
13: man,
14: he intros,
13: let's talk.
14: Every time he intros his guest and say hello to my little friend. So
13: Well, I mean, but if I could drink on the air, then I'd never go out at all. I mean, I hardly ever go out at all anyway, but I'd never go out at all because it's like, well, I get to drink at work, so I don't need to drink to watch a sporting event.
14: Well, then, I mean, if I were needed to, I guess, to drink that much.

0: Fox News. I'm Ted Lindner. President Trump threatening Iran again after U.S. forces carried out strikes on military facilities in retaliation for an attack in the Strait of Hormuz. Fox's Kevin Cork.
1: Iran is said to be reviewing the latest U.S. proposal to hopefully some way, somehow end the war. The president insists this war will be over quickly, and he remains convinced that things are going unbelievably well.
2: We got rid of the first regime. We got rid of the second regime. We got rid of most of the third regime. And then they say, is that regime change? I think it's the ultimate regime change.
1: Meantime, China has ordered companies to disregard U.S. sanctions targeting Iran.

0: money and oil.
1: And former FBI Director James Comey asking to cancel his upcoming court appearance in North Carolina, saying it was unnecessary because he already surrendered in Virginia. Comey charged in a 2-count indictment last week after posting an Instagram photo of seashells in the numerical arrangement of 8647. 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
2: 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Sunny skies today. After an overnight low of 50, expect high of 85 today in the Prescott Quad Cities with a high of 87 tomorrow. 48 for your overnight low in Cottonwood and the Verde Valley with a high today of 95 and 97 on Saturday. 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
1: And he is Eric Carley, and I'm Gary McNamara. Good morning. So the Bulwark put out that that article, which was just eviscerated with the responses.
2: Yeah,
1: just people going,
2: you know,
1: and the, somebody actually posted, you know, a fake printing of their front page of the magazine.
2: Yeah,
1: next from the Bulwark, and it's like, Graham Plantner, my Nazi inspiration. How stormtroopers inspired me to be a better me. Exclusive, letting my inner Nazi show, a personal journey. Forgotten history. Favorite recipes from the SS death camps. The Plantner Doctrine. Rethinking the narrative. Were they all that bad? Oh, my
2: God. No, I was waiting. No, because I was waiting for some of the Democrats to come out and say, well, you know, not all the Nazis were bad people. I'm waiting for that. Elizabeth Warren would be the one to say it, you know, in that voice that I've always said sounds like she's a third grade school teacher trying to convince her children to behave and sit down at their desk. Please, please sit down at your desk. Please. We must remember not all the Nazis were bad people. They're making excuse after excuse after excuse. Their anti-Semitism runs throughout the party. So it should be zero surprise to any of us who have been following along, especially since October 7th. Their anti-Semitism is welcomed. They celebrate it. And when a guy with a Nazi tattoo wants to run for office, that wasn't his best day. But he would make a great leader. Wow.
1: Yeah, it.
2: This is where the party is.
1: It's beyond mind-boggling.
2: Yeah.
1: But we did learn this week because of the debates, of the mayoral debate for L.A.,
2: yeah,
1: in the gubernatorial debate. They're not changing at all. They're doubling down on everything.
2: Everything.
1: And what I find interesting is, you know, I was reading this, the Kimberly Strassel, the red-blue economic, divide that's going on. Mm. And you and I... You know, I've been doing this for a long time, and I said, eventually, I said, if this keeps going up, you know, we talk about the slippery slope, which actually became a cliff. That I remember when we talked about liberalism and, economic liberalism, you know, and socialism, mm-hmm, and then the whole cultural thing, where would it eventually lead? We said, well, this is a slippery slope, and the mocking was there all the time. Remember that? You probably dealt with it, too, early on in your career. You guys always talk about a slippery slope. Mm-hmm. We were wrong.
2: Mm-hmm.
1: There was no slippery slope. There was a cliff.
2: Yeah.
1: There was a Grand Canyon cliff.
2: Mm-hmm.
1: And so now they don't bring it up anymore because they know they have gone so far. Do you remember in 2018 when I said the Democrats have to change? I mean, they can't keep going down this road. They have to change. They cannot be this insane. They were mild back then.
2: Oh, yeah. Yeah. I mean, by comparison. And it's...
1: I mean, they weren't mild. They were still promoting the radical transgender movement.
2: By comparison to where they are today, it seems tame.
1: Yeah, how blunt they are, and now it's embraced the entire party on the federal level.
2: Well, you look at the Obama years. He was and is a full-on radical. And really, his administration catapulted the liberal transgender movement. But when they had the combined edict from the joint edict from the Department of Education and the Department of Justice telling schools, nope, the student doesn't have to have a note from a doctor or parents or anybody. All they have to do is go to the office and say, this is who I am now, and you have to abide by it, and you have to accommodate them, and you can't make special accommodations for them. So if that boy decides he wants to travel, be on the girls' team, and travel with that team, even in hotels, you couldn't make special arrangements. Because, you know, he said he was a girl. This is our interpretation of Title IX. That was the essence of that joint edict by the Department of Justice and the Department of Education under Obama. They made it so, Jay, is because if you as a school system, a school district, wanted to make any policy otherwise, the DOJ was coming after you. You have violated the rights of that student who gets to become whatever they want to become simply by saying so.
1: And that's what we've seen this week, is the fact that they're not going to back off on anything. They don't care. They know. For example, we know they know that this can't continue forever.
2: Right.
1: How do we know? Kathy Hochul.
2: Yeah.
1: Because Kathy Hochul knows, even though she's gone along a little bit with Mandani, she knows. She said it. She was clear on it. But they don't care.
2: No.
1: You know, it's like the Ted Cruz audio this week where Ted Cruz was saying, they don't believe this. And how do we know they don't believe it? Because Biden never, you know, that the whole radical transgender movement that a boy can be a girl or whatever, he goes, he's never sniffed Chuck Schumer's hair.
2: Exactly.
1: But, you know, but the point is, we know, they know it's complete BS. They cannot and will not stand up, you know, to the far left. When you look at it, you know, Fetterman yesterday, for example, saying, I'm not going to become a Republican. I believe in a lot of the Democrat principles. I'm sure he's talking about more government spending. But on the cultural issues and other things, you people are nuts.
2: Yeah.
1: You're absolutely nuts.
2: Right.
1: You're insane. To see that Dershowitz in the last week, Alan Dershowitz stopped being a Democrat after 70 years.
2: Yeah.
1: And wants Republicans, said the other day, this week, I'm scared of the Democratic Party. And then the entire Plattner thing out of Maine, and the justification for, well, you know, maybe he's given up his, we need to give him the benefit of the doubt that he's given up, you know, his Nazi positions. Meanwhile, people on the right that have shown no inclination to be a Nazi, Trump, who is pro-Jewish, pro-Israel, is viewed as a Nazi, as Dershowitz even said. He's the opposite of a Nazi.
2: Right.
1: And they do it. It's like there's no connecting of the dots. There's no critical thinking. There's no making sense on so many issues out there. And then you see what's happening, the movement of capital from these states. When you think about where's liberalism going to go and why do they wish to be so authoritarian? Because they have fewer births.
2: Mm-hmm.
1: These states, people are moving. They're moving to states. They're moving to Texas. They're moving to the Carolinas. They're moving to Florida. They're moving to places where it's easier to get a job and live. And not only are they moving, but now the millionaires and the billionaires are saying, we're out. And even though they know how devastating it's going to be, you know, when you look at New York City, you know, when you see that the top, I know I saved it. It was Adams.
2: Hmm.
1: What he wrote about Mamdani. It was like Eric Adams, the last mayor. I'm like, wow, he does sound like a Republican here. Mm, mm. I'll find it here. I saved it. I know I did, but
2: yeah.
1: But he was like, 1.5% pay 40% of the top 1.5% pay 40% of the taxes.
2: Right. Right.
1: If they leave, we're doomed.
2: Right. They know this.
1: They know it.
2: They know this, but still pretend like they're winning this.
1: Yeah.
2: There's this massive vacuum that's happening.

We are on our radio. He's Eric Carly, and I'm Gary McNamara. So if we've learned something this week, it's that the Democrats absolutely are not going to change on any issue. They've become more radical. And I think, when I say more radical, and I think the evidence of that is the support for Plattner this week and the forgiveness from somebody who has been as anti-Semitic, anti-gay. You look at his past and where he has been, the Nazi beliefs that he has talked about, calling himself a communist, which is interesting. You got to decide.

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7: News. I'm Ted Lindner. President Trump threatening Iran again after U.S. forces carried out strikes on military facilities in retaliation for an attack in the Strait of Hormuz. Fox's Kevin Cork.
8: Iran is said to be reviewing the latest U.S. proposal to hopefully some way, somehow end the war. The president insists this war will be over quickly, and he remains convinced that things are going unbelievably well.
9: We got rid of the first regime. We got rid of the second regime. We got rid of most of the third regime. And then they say, is that regime change? I think it's the ultimate regime change.
8: Meantime, China has ordered companies to disregard U.S. sanctions targeting Iranian oil.
7: And former FBI Director James Comey asking to cancel his upcoming court appearance in North Carolina, saying it was unnecessary because he already surrendered in Virginia. Comey charged in a two-count indictment last week after posting an Instagram photo of seashells in the numerical arrangement of 8647. 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
10: 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Sunny skies today. After an overnight low of 50, expect high of 85 today in the Prescott Quad Cities with a high of 87 tomorrow. 48 for your overnight low in Cottonwood in the Verde Valley with a high today of 95 and 97 on Saturday. 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

0: Somali refugees get, and Democrat lawmakers who are encouraging them to come in and stay in this country illegally get. And they all work from the same workbook, and they all figure out, you know, how to get rich in America through fraudulent Medicaid programs. And there's no one minding the store. There's no one watching to make sure that the money is going where it's supposed to go. And since we're talking about Ohio, and God bless you, Governor DeWine, I know you're a good rock-ribbed Republican, I guess, but Governor DeWine's spokesperson, when this story first broke, said, yeah, we know this is going on. It's just the cost of doing business. Luke Rosiak joining us a little later. First, though, so many people living with everyday pain think they're just stuck with it. 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All right, Patrice Onwuka coming up with the latest economic news and a look-see into that big news-making IWF gala. Keep it here. It's O'Connor and Company.
1: News. I'm Ted Lindner. President Trump threatening Iran again after U.S. forces carried out strikes on military facilities in retaliation for an attack in the Strait of Hormuz. Fox's Kevin Cork.
2: Iran is said to be reviewing the latest U.S. proposal to hopefully some way, somehow end the war. The president insists this war will be over quickly, and he remains convinced that things are going unbelievably well.
3: We got rid of the first regime. We got rid of the second regime. We got rid of most of the third regime. And then they say, is that regime change? I think it's the ultimate regime change.
2: Meantime, China has ordered companies to disregard U.S. sanctions targeting Iranian oil.
1: And former FBI Director James Comey asking to cancel his upcoming court appearance in North Carolina, saying it was unnecessary because he already surrendered in Virginia. Comey charged in a 2-count indictment last week after posting an Instagram photo of seashells in the numerical arrangement of 8647. 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
4: 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Sunny skies today. After an overnight low of 50, expect a high of 85 today in the Prescott Quad Cities with a high of 87 tomorrow. 48 for your overnight low in Cottonwood and the Verde Valley with a high today of 95 and 97 on Saturday. 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
7: Waking up Washington and the rest of the nation here on O'Connor and Company, and listeners on our mighty flagship WMAL in D.C. know that Fridays aren't just Fridays. You see, my longtime collaborator and co-host Patrice Onwuka of Independent Women's Forum, she has for many years now been my co-host here on Fridays. And whenever we introduce her, well, Patrice Onwuka, it's not just Friday. Go ahead and say it. It's
8: Happy Friday, Larry.
7: There you go. It's Happy Friday. Why not? Patrice Onwuka, you can find her everywhere on social media as Patrice Pinkfile. And pink is your signature color. And last night at the Independent Women's Forum Gala, you were replete in your pink gown. It was quite a scene here in the nation's capital last night. Congrats.
8: Oh, thank you so much. I'm actually wearing my gown today in honor of what was a fabulous event. We had a crazy after party, but the big wigs, Larry, in the room, as you know, we get a lot of heavy hitters.
7: Yeah.
8: We had Kash Patel, we had Secretary Hegseth, we had Secretary Burgum, we had Secretary Wright. I mean, like, and we had obviously the honoree, Susie Wiles. So we were the most secure place in Washington, D.C. outside of the White House.
7: Seriously. That's how I saw pictures of it. All my friends were sending me shots and texting me, and I'm sorry I couldn't make it. I think this was the first IWF gala I've missed in several years. Independent Women's Forum is the best organization in this town, representing women who don't march in lockstep with the radical political ideology of the left. And you really do get things done, and you're effective for women in America and women's interests. And to that, I do want to talk about the gala and some of the news that Susie Wiles, the Chief of Staff, made. She was honored last night. We'll get to that coming up in a bit. But you, Patrice, you focus specifically on labor issues and economic issues from a women's perspective, right? That's sort of your, what's your official title over
8: there?
7: Yes.
8: Vice President of Economic Policy.
7: See, that's a big deal. So a couple of things that I want to bounce off of you. First of all, we had some labor market news that came in, and I'm told that it's mixed but resilient. These are the ADP numbers and jobless claims. How are you interpreting these numbers that came in yesterday? I heard from people at the White House, they sort of described it as, it's fine.
8: I think they were a good marker. The ADP report beat expectations. I think they came in at, what, 108,000 or 180,000, something like that.
7: 109,
8: but beating expectations and greater than, 109, but greater than the month prior. And typically, the ADP report gives us a signal of what the jobs report is going to be, which we're expecting at 8:30 this morning. And so, you know, we've seen, if we continue to see the economy growing, which we saw it grow 2% in the first quarter, up from 0.5% the previous quarter, that's a signal that companies are hiring, and we're seeing great manufacturing data, great capital expenditures. So companies are taking that one big beautiful bill tax benefit of full expensing, and they're buying pizza ovens, they're buying technology for AI, they're buying new trucks for their warehousing businesses, and then they're going to be hiring workers. That's the key.
7: Yeah, in fact, let me break that down, because that's what stuck out to me. Of the three top sectors for hiring, according to this ADP report yesterday, 61,000 went to education, health services. I remember during the Biden administration, if there was any hiring or any growth, it was all government and health, right? Number two, though, and this is what's so important, trade, transport, and utilities was 25,000. Number three was goods producing. That was 15,000. So these are all, as you said, these are jobs of people who are actually doing things and building things, not That's just right. government hires.
8: That's exactly right. Private sector growth under the Trump administration has outpaced government hiring. We've seen, obviously, the government, federal government decimated under the Trump administration as he got rid of a lot of duplicative jobs, as well as, you know, the people who are, you know, giving out grants to LGBTQ stuff in, you know, South America, for example. But the hiring has been in the private sector, and that is really where GDP growth should be, because that's sustainable, and that means that those are not us, our taxpayer dollars propping up industries.
7: Right. And by the way, that also lends itself to inflation, right? Because that's just the government printing money to hire people to make the jobs numbers look good.
8: Absolutely.
7: But then that devalues the currency, right? That's what inflation's all about.
8: Yeah. And we will get inflation numbers, Larry, on Tuesday or Wednesday of next week. We're going to obviously see the impact of high gas prices and high energy costs. But if we don't see it filtered across all the other categories that are, you know, core inflation numbers, which were steady the previous month, then that's still a good sign that the war in Iran has not, you know, filtered prices out to the rest, all the other goods that we're buying, which would be a good sign.
7: Patrice Onwuka, Independent Women's Forum. Now, you've got a really cool and timely op-ed over there at Daily Wire. By the way, your op-eds are welcome at Town Hall, Patrice. You know that. It's just, you got
8: Thank
7: my
8: you
7: number.
8: Very much.
7: Please
8: I will be
7: do.
8: Sending one next week.
7: Thank you. I appreciate that. But we love our friends at Daily Wire. I know Ben Domenech, my dear friend, is in charge of the op-ed section over there. Good for you, Ben. I know he's always liked you, Patrice. You specifically focus on the labor market here on this eve of Mother's Day, and your inspiration came from The Devil Wears Prada 2. All right, tell me how Meryl Streep, Devil Wears Prada, and Mother's Day all factor into your observations about the labor market and women in the workplace.
8: Well, Meryl Streep, in if you remember the movie Devil Wears Prada, she is this businesswoman. She is the uber fashionista. She's the editor of a fashion magazine that's dying, by the way. But she talks about, has a heart-to-heart with one of her colleagues, played by Anne Hathaway, and she says, oh, it was selfish of me, but I loved working every minute of it. And, you know, interview, she said that she ad-libbed that last part, I loved working, as though it's something that, you know, it's a nod to the feminists who don't like the trad wives movement. And what my piece really focuses on is there's a war right now, Larry, over women and women's work. You know, are you a trad wife? You stayed home, you embrace traditional roles, you're taking care of your family, your highest calling is to be a mother, is to be a wife. That's great. You also have the feminists of the 90s and the 80s who want every young woman to climb the ladder, you know, forget about motherhood, maybe freeze your eggs and thaw them out and throw them in a pan and hopefully they come out as a baby. You know, when you're 40, 50, or 60 years old, and there's this war over where women should be. My point is, listen, the trad wives movement is fine. It's great to embrace traditional roles, but actually, most women are not staying at home. Most women are working, whether out of necessity or because they find fulfillment in it. I think there's a middle lane here, and at Independent Women, that's what we really focus on. You can have one foot at home and one foot in the working world, and for different phases of your life, whether it's when you have young kids or whether they're a little bit more mature and you're more soccer mom in the afternoons or when you're ready to get back in full force into the workforce, a lot of women are finding independent contracting as freelancing as that entry point, and where they can own their own business, but more importantly, work around their time on their terms.
7: Yeah. Well, and that's what's interesting about that. And you would think that that would be, you know, something that people who call themselves feminists would embrace, right? It's sort of the have-it-all mentality, although you're able to prioritize your children and your husband and your home when it needs to be prioritized. But then when you've got downtime or maybe free time, depending on the lifestyle, you can then pick up and work as an independent contractor. But if I remember right, under the Biden administration and in many states like California run by Democrats, they're trying to do away with what is often referred to as 1099 work, right? There's kind of a war on independent contracting.
8: There is. California passed the law, AB 5. It decimated the entire workforce of freelancers, self-employed individuals, dropped the number of self-employed people by 10% in the state in the months right after the law was passed. It really just said, you know what, every person who works is now somebody's employee, even if you worked for yourself prior. And so, you know, it made it difficult for a lot of people to continue to be in business on their own. We're talking about musicians, dog walkers, people who are trainers, journalists, typewriters, transcribers, translators. I mean, the occupations of people who are 1099 workers is so vast, thousands of occupations. Your Biden administration wanted to do the same thing and make this a nationwide kind of standard.
7: Right.
8: And we at Independent Women, we pushed back so strong and so hard and joined with so many allies. Thankfully, the Trump administration has just finished up commenting on a new rule that would overturn the Biden regulations and impose something that's much more common sense, protects independent contractors, lets you do you in the workforce. That said, we know how this works. Another administration could simply just overturn what the Trump administration did.
7: Yep.
8: That's why we need Congress to pass and codify in federal law a good, simple, concise, easy to understand standard that protects flexible work, independent contracting.
7: It is fascinating that the party that claims they're all for choice actually wants to remove a fundamental choice for you to be able to work under the terms in which you want to work. And for an employer, for that matter, to hire people under the terms under which they wish to hire. Now, they always say this is exploiting people and hiring them almost like slave labor and making them, you know, work without benefits. But again, I would think people who like being independent contractors are being independent contractors because that's their choice for the most part. So what drives the Democrats trying to keep this from happening? Is this a union thing that they want to be able to protect unions by forcing W-2 status instead of independent status?
8: Power. Most basically, it's power. And where is a big power source? The unions. And where do the unions find their money and their clout? It's from the people who are labor union members, or at least working unionized environments, right? Yeah. And so the unions have figured out you've got about 70 million people in America who have done 1099 work in the past year. Some of them part-time, they may have a full-time traditional employment W-2 job, but a lot of them are 1099 workers. However, you cannot unionize a 1099 worker. And so they figured out, well, if we change the classification and turn all of those 1099s into W-2 employees, then suddenly you can start to unionize all of these workplaces. That said, we're small business owners here. I can't afford to hire someone for every little bit of my business, but I can hire a 1099 worker to do my video editing. You know, people are cutting my lawns. People are doing all of those different things, you know, that's doing the sound and setting up my studio lighting. I don't need to hire those people. I can't afford to hire those people.
7: Right.
8: And so it's a great business model. Exactly. And so there's a great business model on the books. Now, what we're doing at Independent Women is we're going on the offense, Larry. We are ensuring that we're going to take off the table this idea that independent workers don't have benefits. Well, we have something called portable benefits that are like pretty much like it is your wallet. You put all of your pay and your money, your contracted work and money gets into that account that you own, and you can buy your own benefits and decide for yourself how you want to spend that money. I think that's a really forward-looking way of addressing some of these issues for 1099 workers.
7: It's flexible. It's good for the employee. It's good for the employer. It's good for people hiring those services because, as you said, it's going to be less expensive because all that extra layers aren't built in. And dare I say, it's pro-choice. All right, Patrice Onwuka, stay right there. I want to hear all about the gala and what did White House Chief of Staff Susie Wiles say that made so much news last night.
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7: 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It's Larry O'Connor, O'Connor and Company, here from your nation's capital. Last night, all eyes were on the Independent Women's Gala, their 19th one, and they honored a woman that should be honored all the time. You'd think she'd be on the cover of every magazine, that there would be profiles on every network news show. This is a glass ceiling shatterer. She's one of the most, you ask anyone who is one of the most powerful people in the Trump administration, let alone most powerful woman in the Trump administration, and you'll get the same answer. Susie Wiles, first female chief of staff of any White House. Again, where are all the profiles? Where's all the glowing praise? Where's holding her up as an iconic representation of the highest level of achievement for women? Now, that's, as Rush Limbaugh used to say, they about the NAACP, it's the NAALCP. Because Susie Wiles is not liberal and she's serving a conservative Republican, well, she's worse than worthy of being ignored. She actually should be ridiculed, mocked, and disdained. Well, Susie Wiles was honored last night by Independent Women, and here's one of many news-making moments. Here she was last night.
17: How do you manage working for somebody who never sleeps and in a White House that operates on Trump time? How do all the normal mortals who need to function manage that?
18: I am not one of those people that doesn't need sleep. I actually do very much. But in the campaign, when I'm go to sleep early, and Dan Scavino, who I'm sure many of you know, is a night owl, so we divide it. And I get the early calls and Dan gets the late calls. And that's the way we've sort of navigated over a couple of years, making sure we all get enough sleep, even if the president doesn't.
7: Patrice, that, first of all, what was the scene like there? What a night and what a moment to have her honored, Susie Wiles. But also, I'd just love for you to reflect on that idea that it takes two people, two different shifts to keep up with the president, who's 80 years old. What do you think?
8: She kept telling us that she didn't even understand how he slept so little. She's like, I need to sleep. And so, I mean, her bigger point is that it takes a team, and that the way that she's been successful and that this White House has been successful so far is that there are no big eyes. It is only one real big eye in the room, and that's President Trump. And when he comes down, and she'll say he'll come down in the morning, and he'll say, you know what? How about X, Y, Z? And she's like, okay, we're just going to roll with the punches. But, you know, let's not forget, Larry, she's battling cancer right now.
7: Yeah.
8: So imagine you're chief of staff to the most important person in the world, and you're also dealing with a health condition. But President Trump sent her a really nice message that was played at the dinner. And he's like, nobody better does it better than Susie Wiles. I mean, it was a classic moment.
7: You know, you've had to deal with this, though. You're a legal naturalized immigrant to this country, Patrice Onwuka. You're a woman and a woman of color. And you are conservative. You don't march in lockstep with everyone who thinks you should agree with Kamala Harris and Ketanji Brown Jackson. And so you are at best ignored by many people in the corporate media and in the power structures of Washington, D.C., or actually you suffer some pretty horrific criticisms. What's that like?
8: Yeah. You know, you learn to grow a thick skin. And Susie said the same thing, although she says, I'm still learning how to grow a thick skin. And I feel the same way. I mean, there are the people who just criticize me for, you know, just being anywhere in the Trump orbit. And I don't work for the administration, but I certainly appreciate a lot of the work that they're doing. But, you know, people will think that I'm a sellout. I've been called an Uncle Tom. I've had some threats against me, unfortunately, too. But, you know, Victor, my husband, he's willing to jump on social media.
7: No one's going to be messing with you with Victor getting your back. Trust me, I wouldn't dare. Although he's kind of a gentle giant. He's the nicest guy.
8: on his bad side, you don't want to be on that side. But, you know, I think the larger point is I've come to realize that the issue is it's really not people, they don't have an issue with me. They have an issue with what I represent and what I stand for. And what I stand for is you don't have to follow the check the box expectations of you. You listed all the ways that I'm a check the box, and I don't fall into very neatly into anybody's categories, but I'm proud to stand up for the people who are maybe too afraid to say, Patrice, I agree with you. I'd never say it publicly, but I agree with you. My friend circle, many of my family members, all from a values perspective, conservative, but they're still bought in on the line around Democrats and Republicans. So I'm happy to bring them over. Come to the middle. If you don't want to come to the all the way onto the R side, come to the middle. That's where I want to see people. And we're seeing that happen.
7: Well, I assure you that everyone here in the greater Washington area is very well aware of Independent Women's Forum and everything that Independent Women does, from the forum to the network to all of the various entities connected with Independent Women. But now that we have a national platform and there's people listening all over the country, I just want to take this final minute, if you don't mind, talk to them about Independent Women and Independent Women's Network, because no matter where you are right now listening, you don't have to be in D.C. You can be a part of this movement.
8: Yes, yes. We have Independent Women's Network, which is a chapter-based organization of tens of thousands of women across the country who get together for gatherings, who get involved when there's something going on in their state house, issues around sex and gender, you know, protecting women's sports, or if it's the economic stuff. My work at Independent Women's Forum is really about taking hard-to-understand concepts and what's going on in politics in Washington and helping you understand it more, and then giving you opportunities to actually be part of the conversation and to take action. So follow me at Patrice Pinkfile on for everything. You can also find all my other socials. I do lots of videos, and you see my cute family too.
7: Great to see you, Patrice. God bless you, and happy Friday, my friend. More to come on O'Connor and Company. I'm Larry O'Connor.
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23: Fox News, I'm Ted Lindner. President Trump threatening Iran again after U.S. forces carried out strikes on military facilities in retaliation for an attack in the Strait of Hormuz. Fox's Kevin Cork.
24: Iran is said to be reviewing the latest U.S. proposal to hopefully some way, somehow end the war. The president insists this war will be over quickly, and he remains convinced that things are going unbelievably well.
25: We got rid of the first regime, we got rid of the second regime, we got rid of most of the third regime, and then they say, oh, Is that regime change? I think it's the ultimate regime change.
24: Meantime, China has ordered companies to disregard U.S. sanctions targeting Iranian oil.
23: And former FBI Director James Comey asking to cancel his upcoming court appearance in North Carolina, saying it was unnecessary because he already surrendered in Virginia. Comey charged in a 2-count indictment last week after posting an Instagram photo of seashells in the numerical arrangement of 8647. 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
15: 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Sunny skies today after an overnight low of 50. Expect high of 85 today in the Prescott Quad Cities with a high of 87 tomorrow. 48 for your overnight low in Cottonwood and the Verde Valley with a high today of 95 and 97 on Saturday. 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
7: 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It's Larry O'Connor on O'Connor and Company. We've got plenty ahead. I want to again thank Patrice Onwuka for joining us in the last hour from Independent Women. Coming up later in the program, we've got a conversation with Jack Carr. Now, Jack Carr is a former Navy SEAL and now a best-selling novelist. You know the Terminal List from Amazon and the prequel they just did recently. Incredible writer. I love books like that, by the way. I'm a huge thriller writer. And I love befriending the authors of these things. And Jack Carr has been a regular guest. Whenever he's got a new book out, he shows up here. And he's got a new book out just in time for summer reading, Jack Carr. And then we're also going to speak with Luke Rosiak, Daily Wire, on that Medicaid fraud story we just touched on in the last hour. That's going on in Ohio, but I guarantee you it's going on in your state, too, most probably. That's all coming up. Right now, have you heard about the Hanta virus? It's deja vu all over again. Come on. I am reluctant to even spend too much time on this because it is rising to the bait of overhype of something that does not need to be overhyped. And before I go into all of the details about this virus, about why people are talking about it, about what the dangers are and all of this stuff and the politics behind it, let me first begin by telling you that I am not a doctor. I am not a medical professional. I barely skated by in my high school biology class. But that said, that high school biology education actually served me well during the COVID pandemic when it came to questions about the vaccine and natural immunity, because our new FDA director, Marty McCarry, at the time he was at Johns Hopkins in Baltimore. He was writing op-eds of the Wall Street Journal. He was a regular guest on this program. And I would say, Dr. McCarry explained this to me. Everything I know about natural immunity is if you get the virus and you're sick and then you survive, obviously, and you end up beating the virus, that means you've built up natural immunity. You shouldn't need the vaccine. And he said, yeah, that's 100% right. And by the way, the vaccine isn't really a traditional vaccine in the sense of what we've always known vaccines to be. So I'm not discounting my high school biology degree. Well, it wasn't a degree. My high school biology education. But I am saying that if you're looking for health advice, do not turn to a talk radio host. If you take a talk radio host's advice on life or death situations, more often than not, you're probably going to die. All right? I can only tell you what has happened to me, what's worked for me. Like Relief Factor. You know, I take Relief Factor, and pains that I used to have in my body are no longer there. Perfect example. That you can take my advice for. But not when it comes to fighting a virus and other important things. All right, the disclaimer is gone now. Now, what's the hantavirus? Well, the hantavirus has shown up on a cruise ship. And we're told that it's RFK's fault and it's Trump's fault. You'll hear that. You'll see people on social media, oh, see, this is what you get for laying off all of the people in the CDC that are supposed to be looking at cruise ships and trying to get a hold of virus problems on cruise ships. I even saw it, people saying that. Here's the problem. This breakout of the hantavirus, it showed up on a cruise ship. It's true. It's a cruise ship that originated in Argentina, on the southern tip of Argentina, on its way to the Canary Islands through the Atlantic Ocean, and this ship never touched an American port. Let me shorthand it for you. It has nothing to do with the U.S. government. It has nothing to do with the Trump administration. It has nothing to do with RFK or Donald Trump or anything. But, of course, the media is going to go nuts about this because it's almost like they want a pandemic. What happened last time we had a pandemic? It upended a presidency right in the middle of an election year. It was spring of 2020, and it screwed up the entirety of that year's election. Gee, what season are we in right now, gang? Oh, it's spring. Do we have an election coming up? Oh, we do. I'm not saying. I'm just saying. All right, the Associated Press, writing from Madrid, because it's not an American issue at the moment. Health authorities across four continents Thursday were tracking down and monitoring passengers who disembarked a hentavirus-stricken cruise ship before its deadly outbreak was detected, and trying to trace others who may have come into contact with them since then. In Argentina, a team of investigators has yet to leave for the southern town where they suspect the outbreak originated. Officials from the country's health ministry told the Associated Press the Argentine investigators suspect a Dutch couple may have contracted the virus while on a bird-watching trip. It's always birds, isn't it? Always birds. Or it's always a nefarious lab funded by Anthony Fauci's money from the U.S. government making viral weapons, allegedly. On April 24th, nearly 2 weeks after the first passenger had died on board, more than two dozen people from at least 12 different countries left the ship without contact tracing. The passengers have died in the outbreak, a Dutch couple and a German national, and several others are sick. All right, so I'm now six paragraphs into this, and it doesn't really say much about what this virus is or how it spreads. When coronavirus first broke out, I was doing my regular radio show in Washington, D.C. on WMAL. I was also on another radio station doing a L.A. show in Los Angeles on KABC. Everyone at KRLA in Los Angeles knows KABC, of course. And one of my colleagues there, Dr. Drew Pinsky, perhaps you've heard of him, pretty famous doctor who is very outspoken about health issues and sort of cuts through the garbage. Yesterday, Dr. Drew did just that. He cut through the garbage. In the same way he cut through the garbage when it came to COVID, here he is laying it all out for you, the stuff that you need to know about the hantavirus that isn't in that AP article that I just breathlessly repeated for you. Dr. Drew.
6: I'm worried, really worried. You know, we have a hantavirus outbreak in a cruise ship, and everybody's wanting to do it all over again. Are you freaking... And it's not the respiratory virus. Stop it. Stop it now. Stop the news agencies need to stop. Everybody needs to stop. Hantavirus has been around a long time, and pneumonic plague breaking out. Deal with that. But I digress. The fact is that there are structural and philosophical excesses in public health that need to be kind of addressed. And is anyone in public health thinking about this?
8: I don't think they are. I mean, I think one of the most healthy, useful outcomes of the COVID era was the absolute loss of credibility of the public health religious cult. And, you know, also, I think we all go into public health just like when people go into medicine.
7: Yeah, by the way, that's Katie Talento. She's the CEO of All Better Health, and she's also a former White House advisor on public health issues on Dr. Drew's Ask Dr. Drew streaming show. The most important part of that entire takeaway, other than acknowledging that there are people in the public health sector who are not trying to proactively get in front of hysteria. See, part of having a robust, healthy, if I can use that word, educated and responsible public health, public health regimen in a company or a public health bureaucracy, for lack of a better word. We want them to be there, but we want them to get in front of things like this to stop people from acting hysterical. Yes, part of their job, if you've got a public health industry or bureaucracy or a government agency, is to, yes, protect us from health issues that may be popping up. Give us best practices. Put protocols in place so that a virus can't devastate, you know, going back to the bubonic plague or what have you of the Dark Ages, or for that matter, the Spanish flu during the World War I era. But another thing you want them to be is credible and responsible so that people don't freak out over something they shouldn't freak out about. And you heard from Dr. Drupinski right there. And this is something you're not hearing in any of the coverage. This is not a respiratory virus. In other words, it's not airborne. It's not something that comes out of your lungs. It's not something you're going to catch just by breathing somebody's foul air that might have the virus next to you. It can't spread like that. And that's kind of important. That said, reporters smell blood in the water, and they smell hysteria, and they're doing nothing to be responsible on how they report this story. So yesterday, President Trump, after touring the new reflection pool in the

0: National Mall. He took some questions, and one of them was about the hantavirus. Here we go.
1: I'm also with ABC News. Can I ask you about the hantavirus? Have you been briefed on the virus?
2: Yes, I have.
1: Can you tell us what you learned in these briefings?
2: Well, I think you're going to be told everything, and you already have. It's very much, we hope, under control. It was the ship, and I think we're going to make a full report about it tomorrow. We have a lot of people, a lot of great people studying it. It should be fine. We hope.
0: There you go. We're going to have a full report tomorrow. That's today, by the way. So simmer down, everybody. Wait until you hear the report. I trust Marty McCarry, who's now in charge of the FDA. I trust the people who are now, because they've cleaned house at the CDC. They've cleaned house, at least at the upper levels of these agencies. It's not a respiratory virus. It's a bad virus. And I mistakenly said it's not airborne. There are elements of this virus that are airborne, but again, it doesn't get into your lungs the way COVID did and the coronavirus. Listen to the professionals. And by the way, again, don't listen to talk show hosts. Just saying.
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0: Good morning. It's O'Connor and Company. Coming up in a bit, we just played some of that impromptu presser that the president did. Again, the most transparent and accessible president in my lifetime. He'll talk to reporters. Frankly, he talks to them too often. But he was touring the new seal that they put on the bottom of the reflection pool there on the National Mall. He toured it in the Beast. It was amazing. You should see the videos. They're all over social media. We'll share that moment with you coming up, as well as more from that impromptu press conference where he addressed the issue of Iran and a potential peace deal. But let me give you the details on what's happening in Iran, at least in the last 12 hours as you're waking up. First, last evening, President Trump took to True Social and he posted an update because there were some kinetic actions, let's say, with the United States Armed Forces and some targets in Iran. We're told that this does not break the ceasefire, even though, well, they fired on us and we fired on them. But that's okay. We still got a ceasefire going on. Got to be a military expert to explain that one. Here's what the president posted. Three world-class American destroyers just transited very successfully out of the Strait of Hormuz under fire. There was no damage done to the three destroyers, but great damage done to the Iranian attackers. They were completely destroyed, along with numerous small boats, which are being used to take the place of their fully decapitated Navy. These boats went to the bottom of the sea quickly and

much like a butterfly dropping to its grave. Now, that's not what you usually hear from a commander-in-chief. I think we could all admit that is quite a poetic and artistic way to describe what happens when a drone meets up with the United States Navy. Like a butterfly dropping to its grave. A normal country would have allowed these destroyers to pass, but Iran is not a normal country. They are led by lunatics, and they had the chance to use a nuclear weapon, they would do it. Excuse me, if they had a chance, without question. But they'll never have the opportunity, and just like we knocked them out again today, we'll knock them out in a lot more in the future if they don't get their deal, which is truly a wall of steel. President Donald J. Trump. That said, we are still in a pause of what has been called Project Freedom. Project Freedom, of course, is the escort operation for private, peaceful cargo ships and tankers to make it through the strait, escorted by U.S. Navy vessels. That pause, we're told, is because the president still holds out hope, as he said yesterday, that we could have a peace deal as soon as a week from now. There is an offer on the table that Tehran, we're told, is reviewing. This is as of this morning, 7 a.m. this morning, the reports say. That temporary pause in Project Freedom continues, and the blockade, the wall of steel, as President Trump eloquently described it, continues. He also said that Iran will see, quote, a lot of pain if the nuclear deal isn't signed after the clash here we had yesterday in the Strait. Not only did we knock down the butterfly-like drones and block the missiles, but we also

0: that they do have over Iran. Watch China in all of this as we get closer and closer to that summit. Also, the president is saying all the right things for those of us who supported this effort under the hope that it would, number one, end the nuclear program once and for all and forever. You remember under the Obama administration, they were allowed to continue enriching uranium. How exactly do you allow Iran to continue enriching uranium under some sort of fig leaf of ongoing inspections, which they wouldn't allow and violated from the get-go? No, they have to concede that they will no longer try to enrich uranium, and they have to hand over everything that they've got to us or to a third party. That's the only way this happens, and the president keeps repeating that that will be his red line. He'll accept nothing less than that. So watch that space. And we'll ask Jack Carr, former Navy SEAL, about the Navy operation coming up later in the show. Hey, have you ever been in a bad relationship? 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
1: News. I'm Ted Lindner. President Trump threatening Iran again after U.S. forces carried out strikes on military facilities in retaliation for an attack in the Strait of Hormuz. Fox's Kevin Cork.
2: Iran is said to be reviewing the latest U.S. proposal to hopefully some way, somehow end the war. The president insists this war will be over quickly, and he remains convinced that things are going unbelievably well.
3: We got rid of the first regime. We got rid of the second regime. We got rid of most of the third regime. And then they say, is that regime change? I think it's the ultimate regime change.
2: Meantime, China has ordered companies to disregard U.S. sanctions targeting Iranian oil.
1: And former FBI Director James Comey asking to cancel his upcoming court appearance in North Carolina, saying it was unnecessary because he already surrendered in Virginia. Comey charged in a 2-count indictment last week after posting an Instagram photo of seashells in the numerical arrangement of 8647. 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
4: 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Sunny skies today. After an overnight low of 50, expect high of 85 today in the Prescott Quad Cities with a high of 87 tomorrow. 48 for your overnight low in Cottonwood in the Verde Valley with a high today of 95 and 97 on Saturday. 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
6: Good morning, O'Connor and Company, this Friday in the nation's capital and all across the country. Thanks for tuning in. Larry O'Connor here. All right, yesterday the president toured some of

0: Why are you fixing it up? Because you can understand dirt maybe better than I can, but I don't allow it. This is one of the worst reporters. She's with ABC Fake News, and she's a horror show. She's saying, why would you bother fixing this up? Why would I bother taking 11 or 12 truckloads of filth out of the water in front of the Lincoln Monument? That's what made our country great. Beauty made our country. People made our country great. A question like that is a disgrace to our country. And yet-
1: I love it. It is interesting, though. It says maybe you don't see dirt, but I see it all the time. You know, famously, we're told that he's a germaphobe, that he's maybe a little OCD, that he doesn't like clutter. He doesn't like when he, what did he call him? Sloppy Steve. Honestly, I think that's the worst insult that Trump can give anybody. Sloppy. So it's interesting when he's interacting with this reporter, the worst reporter, asking the stupidest question until the next one does something even stupider, saying, maybe you don't see dirt, but I see it. And it's unacceptable. The disgusting thing. You talked about the truckloads of stuff that came out of that reflecting pool. By the way, one other aspect of this, it's not like Trump is the only one who saw dirt, to be fair, you know, and balanced. The Biden administration recognized that this job had to get done. They recognized it was disgusting. They recognized that the pool was broken and it needed to be sealed and protected. The Biden administration planned and gave the go-ahead for a project just like the president just accomplished. It was estimated to be $300 million. Comprehensive overhaul involving the removal and replacement and repair of the granite lining, the body of the pool, and it was going to take 3.5 years. Trump administration just finished the job. It took about 2 weeks. It cost $1.5 million. Choose your fighter, everybody. Who do you want making these decisions and getting things done? We have two paths in this country. I think it's pretty obvious which path we should stay on. The president was then asked a couple of questions about Iran. It's all the reporters wanted to talk about. He made himself accessible, though. Let's hear a little bit more from the president and the reporters.
0: The talks are going very well, but they have to understand if it doesn't get signed, they're going to have a lot of pain. They're going to have a lot of pain. They want to sign it, I will tell you. They want to sign it a lot more than I do. I think that's what you want to hear, fellas, right? What you want to hear, a different tone. That's the only thing they understand. They don't understand it. We had three world-class destroyers go through the strait today. Any other country, under the circumstances, wouldn't have done shot missiles at it and drones at it and these stupid boats that came at it. They got blown away in about 2 minutes. Their tanker got blown. You know what we did with the tanker? We didn't want to create an environment, so we shot out the rudder, and the tanker's going around, spinning around in circles. They should not have done that today. We thought they might. We didn't know, but we were prepared. They shot missiles. Every missile was knocked down. Every drone was knocked down. And the people that shot it are no longer with us.
1: All right. So here's the president describing what happened over there and explaining that they tried to shoot at us. We swatted it down. We shot at the rudder of one of their tankers because we didn't want an oil spill, because then we'd be blamed for an environmental disaster, even though nobody ever blames third world countries and authoritarian dictatorships for their environmental disasters. Fine, fine, fine. That's right. We're at a higher standard. I guess I'm okay being held to a higher standard, considering America is the highest standard on this planet. Fine. But he's describing all of this and how we've destroyed their efforts to shoot at us. We shot back at them. So obviously the next question is, so if we're shooting at each other, how are we still in a ceasefire? Which I think is a fair question to ask, and the president was asked that, and then he answered.
2: After these strikes, is the ceasefire with Iran still on?
0: Yeah, it is. They trifled with us today. We blew them away. They trifled. I call that a trifle. I'll let you know when there's no ceasefire. You won't have to know. If there's no ceasefire, you're not going to have to know. You're just going to have to look at one big glow coming out of Iran. And they better sign their agreement fast.
1: There you go. They were just trifling with us. So there is a red line here. Now, the president is not going to tell you what the red line is that Iran daren't tread or even come close to treading. But there is a red line.

0: sideline, and apparently trifling with us with a couple of missiles and with drones is not that red line. And when and if they do cross that red line, then all hell's going to break loose. And that's sort of the hammer that's hanging over the Iranians' heads right now. As we discussed yesterday with K2 McFarland, former Deputy National Security Advisor, it appears as though whatever deal ends up emerging from this, if in fact, listen, there's only two ways this can go. We end up with a deal, or we just annihilate what's left of Iran, or at least whatever structures are still there. We've allowed their infrastructure to stay. We've allowed, you know, the basics to continue to stay. Usually in a war-type footing, you just go after all of that stuff and debilitate your enemy. But we've been real kind and real targeted. The next step won't be so kind and targeted. So either they come up with a deal, or Iran will no longer exist the way Iran currently exists. We shall see. We certainly shall see. By the way, real fast, as I said, you got to check out the videos that are out there of this iconic moment of the beast traveling the mall. I'd love to describe it for you if I can. I know it's a visual, but the beast is driving through, and you can see this video from the perspective of one of the SUVs, one of the chase vehicles. And some people got called in to participate in this. I saw Mark Wade Mullen and Tom Holman. It's like, hey, you guys want to go for a joyride? Just imagine driving in the reflecting pool from the Washington Monument toward the Lincoln Memorial in a motorcade with the beast and all of these other security vehicles. What a sight to see. I really implore you to check out these videos, find them, because, this is a president who understands media. He understands iconic visual moments. He understands Americans' pride in our capital, in our presidency, in our patriotic love for this nation. And there are moments like this that, well, they happen once in a lifetime, and they just happened yesterday. So check those videos out. Go retweet them. Share them on your social media. Pretty cool stuff. It's O'Connor and Company. I'm Larry O'Connor.
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0: for the planet Earth. This is a big day on the planet Earth, my friends. I know that's a big statement, right? Today, the 8th day of May, 2026, the year of our Lord. Remember it, because today is the day that the United States government finally comes clean. Today, website will be made public with the first batch of UFO files. Or, as some might call them, the X-Files. Or as some might say, the truth is out there. And today, that truth will finally be revealed. You may sense a skeptical tone in my voice. You'd be right. We focus on these stories quite a bit. It's a big deal, and I know that... J.D. Vance has said that when he meets voters, one of the first questions they ask is, when are we going to get the UFO files? When are you releasing the UFO files? We want to know the UFO files. Can I just say, first of all, if the government is holding on to a truth that there is a more intelligent species out there that we have made contact with and in some way are cooperating with or are concerned that they might hostily take over our planet, I don't think they're going to tell us. I really don't. And frankly, I don't think I want to know. I'm not skeptical. I'm just not obsessed with this issue. It doesn't make a difference to me if there is life on another planet. Does that make me weird? But that said, we talk about it a lot. First of all, because I know you care about this story. But most importantly, our executive producer, the brains behind this entire operation, Heather Hunter, she has a unseemly fascination with this topic. In fact, I think it's because she has a bizarre and disturbing attraction to William Shatner, Captain Kirk, from the USS Enterprise. In fact, okay, let's bring Heather Hunter's microphone up if we could, gentlemen. And oh, yes, I just need to know, Heather, is that why you are into the UFOs? Is it because of Bill Shatner? And by the way, speaking of that, do you love Bill Shatner at every era of his career? Or is it just the Bill Shatner from the 60s that you're obsessed with?
1: Every era.
0: Every era. Like right now, 90-year-old Bill Shatner, you're down for, you know, is that your hall pass?
1: Even when he's caught in traffic and by TMZ eating cereal from his car, I just love everything. So, yes.
0: Is that why you are constantly lobbying for UFO stories? Are you hyped about today? Are you going to be refreshing this website all day long waiting for the truth?
1: I knew when you saw the UFOs headlines that I would put it in the rundown, so you knew that.
0: It's true. I did. Well, it is kind of a big deal. This is something the president promised, right? And there is a lot of data in our intelligence community files about this stuff. All right, Heather, I'm excited that you're excited about it, and that's all that matters to me.
1: Oh, if there's hearings, everything. I'm going to be all over it, Larry.
0: All right. Well, Congressman Tim Burchett in Tennessee, who is one of our favorites, they're hiding from us. Don't we have a UFO correspondent on this program? 855-784-4255. What should we be looking for here? The FBI has confirmed that these files will be released today, or at least the first batch of these files will be released today. That's when the website will go live. We haven't been given a time. And they call it... Yes, exactly. The truth is out there, my friends. It's going to have some stuff in there from pilots and maybe one video, said Congressman Tim Burchett. This is after a West Wing meeting yesterday where the congressman met in the West Wing with administration officials. They call this pilot materials. New York Post speculates that it could refer to encounters that American military aviators had with UFOs while on active duty. This is according to sources close to the information and the truth. The first release is not going to include the 46 UFO videos that Congress has demanded the Department of War release to the public. You know, there's been a data being held by the U.S. government since the post-World War II era, right? Do you remember that TV show? What was it? The Project... Oh, shoot. Blue Files or the Blue... Oh, I can't remember now. I should have reminded myself before we did the segment. But it had to do with the federal government's investigation of Area 54 and the aliens. And, of course, you had the great Independence Day movie that sort of spun off of all of those conspiracy theories. And I think people sort of lose sight of reality and truth and facts and what they've seen in movies, from Close Encounters to Independence Day and all these other things, and there's this sort of merging of the two, and maybe they saw a really vivid sort of demonstration or description of the truth about unidentified flying objects and alien life forms, and they've sort of merged that into reality instead of Hollywood fiction. Honestly, it doesn't matter. I think it's fascinating. I also think it's a bit of a distraction, but people are hyped about it. I know that there are many people in the intelligence community are super serious about getting these files released, and, well, the first tranche will be released today. So enjoy that over the weekend. I know that you will. I'm excited to see it as well for you. I'm excited for you. But for those who are out there saying, see, as soon as we prove there's alien life forms, then that blows away everything we know in Western civilization. It blows away the Judeo-Christian understanding of God's creation and man being the center of God's plan and all those things. It's like, stop. Throw that in the garbage. Show me in either our Christian scripture or a Christian tradition that in some way precludes God from creating life on other planets. I don't see it. I'm going to stick with God and my Savior. Thank you very much for asking.
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6: Fox News, I'm CJ Papa. President Trump says a ceasefire remains in effect after U.S. airstrikes on drone and missile launch sites in Iran.
7: U.S. warships under attack in the Strait of Hormuz, but now for the first time since the ceasefire began last month, the U.S. launched a counterattack ashore. Here's President Trump describing the action.
8: They were firing at us and we were firing back at them.
7: Now recall earlier this week, General Dan Kane said U.S. forces came under attack more than 10 times since the ceasefire had been in effect.
6: Fox's Lucas Tomlinson, health officials in five states are monitoring people arriving back home after being passengers on a cruise ship hit by the Hanta virus outbreak. President Trump says he's been briefed about it.
8: We have a lot of people, a lot of great people are studying it. It should be fine. We hope.
6: Passengers from the ship are being monitored in at least 12 countries. There have been five confirmed cases of the virus so far, three suspected cases and three deaths. 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
9: 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Sunny skies today. After an overnight low of 50, expect high of 85 today in the Prescott Quad Cities with a high of 87 tomorrow. 48 for your overnight low in Cottonwood in the Verde Valley with a high today of 95 and 97 on Saturday. 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
0: Good morning from your nation's capital on the mighty WMAL, our flagship station here in Washington and all across the country. I'm Larry O'Connor. You're listening to O'Connor and Company. Coming up in 30 minutes, Luke Rosiak, investigative reporter from The Daily Wire, is going to talk about his expose of Medicaid fraud in the state of Ohio. That's coming up. Right now, anybody who knows me knows that I love thrillers. I love the genre. I can't get enough of them. And every summer, I can't wait for the string of releases from my favorite authors coming out to sort of continue the story that left me hanging last summer. And Jack Carr is one of those authors. Of course, you know him. You love him. He's a New York Times number one bestseller. He wrote the Terminal List series that then became a great Amazon series. Two different series sprung off of the Terminal List franchise, and now he's got a brand new book, and it's a brand new franchise. It's called The Fourth Option by Jack Carr, along with MP Woodward. Jack Carr joins us now, and Jack, this isn't part of the Terminal List series. This is a whole new storyline with new characters and a new universe you've created.
19: That's right. When I first started this back in 2014, when I had about a year and a half left in the military, I wrote down 6, 7, 8, 9, 10 different ideas, put them on our dining room table, and picked The Terminal List. It was very clear that's the one that I needed to start with. I wanted to start with Savage Son, my third book, because in sixth grade, I told myself one day I'd write a thriller that paid tribute to the short story, The Most Dangerous Game, written by Richard Connell in the early 1920s. And there was this one other idea I had there. There was multiple, but the one that I was just kept getting drawn back to was The Fourth Option. And so in the summer of 2021, we're filming The Terminal List out in LA, and I start thinking about some other ideas, some other universes that I can develop, and went back to The Fourth Option, built that out into a 40-page PowerPoint document that had the city of New Orleans in there, actors attached to the different characters, a full outline. So I was thinking about it in terms of a series, and it actually got some traction in Hollywood and started going down that path. And then I saw how that original treatment that I wrote up started to change. And for whatever reason, I don't have any problem with the Terminal List books changing, because people can always go back to those primary sources. And I know we're telling a story through a different medium on the screen. But to not have that foundational book yet, that one didn't sit well with me. So I clawed it back as soon as I could and then turned it into The Fourth Option. But really inspired by Have Gun, Will Travel, which was a radio show first in the 1950s.
0: There you go.
19: Then a television show in the late 50s into the 60s. And I used to watch that with my dad growing up. So this is my take on The Stranger Comes to Town, really archetype, mythology, narrative, and inspired by Have Gun, Will Travel, Shane, High Plains Drifter, Pale Rider, Magnificent Seven. But instead of jumping on a horse and riding into town to dish out some long-forgotten brand of outlaw justice, my character, Chris Walker, gets in his Volkswagen bus pop-top camper from the 80s with his Belgian Malinois dog next to him and rides across the country into town, and that town happens to be New Orleans, which is a very colorful backdrop to the story.
0: A Belgian Malinois. Thanks. Like I need my wife Meredith pestering more and more about getting that. Those dogs are... I just want to go off on a tangent here, because it seems to me that a lot of people who get those dogs as their domestic pets, they really can't handle those dogs and probably shouldn't. It's an incredible, incredible animal, and, well, our servicemen's best friend overseas when they're in combat, aren't they?
19: This is true, and I agree with your assessment that unless you're going to work that dog every single day, then maybe get a lab.
0: Yeah, there you go. All right, so full disclosure, I have the book. I got it last week. Thank your team for the advance copy. Have not read it yet, so I'm going to ask questions. I often like to interview you, Jack, and you've been so kind to make yourself available to people in new media as well as traditional media. In fact, you've got your own very popular podcast and streaming show as well. So I love interviewing you from a position of knowing the book cover to cover, but this time I don't know it. So first, let me ask you, why New Orleans? Because it seems to me New Orleans is such an amazing, it's a character unto itself when you walk into that town.
19: Well, I wanted to make sure that this book was differentiated from the Terminal List series, which is most of those books, global in nature, global stakes, geopolitical type stakes, save the world type books. And I wanted this one to remain in one location for the most part. And so I wanted that to be New Orleans, because when I was there in the SEAL teams, we used to train at Fort Polk, Louisiana. And on the weekends, we'd go down there and hang out on Bourbon Street. So you have a bunch of new guys in the SEAL team just tearing
0: is that right,
19: up
0: Jack?
19: On Bourbon Street.
0: Oh, you and the SEALs would just hang out? Is that all you would do? You just hang out. You You just did people watch? Is that it? Maybe sample some food? Is that all you did?
19: Got a weekend. Now and again, you got a weekend off from training, especially when you're on the road. Sometimes not when you're closer to home in places like Nyland doing desert warfare training. But whatever reason, Fort Polk, Louisiana, we had a weekend off and maybe two weekends off and went down to Bourbon Street. And I just remember how different that city felt to me than a lot of other cities. And so I really want a feature of this new franchise, this new series, to be a new city with every book and have that city be the background and be a character, essentially, of the novel itself.
0: So the way you describe it and you describe the protagonist here, there are a couple of similarities to the Terminalist series in that you've got a guy very well trained. He's there and he's representing good and the sort of moral justice. But he is compelled to sort of operate under the radar or maybe even blurring the lines of what's appropriate and proper and legit. You tell me. But it seems like characters who do that are very attractive to the reader, very attractive to an American audience. We want people who do what's right, but sometimes they shade the lines of what, you know, the regulations are.
19: Well, he's very capable, and I want to also differentiate him from James Reese in the Terminalist series because they share a similar background. And to me, and I think to most people in the military, everyone is different. Yeah, we share something in common. We went to boot camp, or we went through BUDS together in the SEAL teams, or in Army Special Forces, they went to the Q course. So they share something in common with every other person who's been an Army Special Forces soldier, or in my case, anyone who's ever been a SEAL. We're all very different. We all bring 18, 19, 20, 21, 22 years of life to that problem set, to this new profession as we step into it. So all very different. And that allows us to adapt on the battlefield because we're not all the same person. So even if we went through BUDS or we had spent 10 years in the SEAL teams, then went to the CIA and then moved on or whatever it is, we still are very different people. And so Chris Walker is a very different person. But I wanted to illustrate that in a number of ways. He's very analog. Of course, he's a dog handler in the SEAL teams, spent some time in the CIA. He has this off the grid Vanagon that he lives in. So he kind of starts off with that bit of advantage in a world that is so technically dependent. So there's a lot of things that differentiate him, but he's also a philosopher. So not only is he dealing with the death of his best friend in Afghanistan due to something that he did, he's also just a philosopher at heart. He's gone to NYU, studied philosophy, and he has this battle of philosophers in his soul. And philosophy, really at its base, is a search for truth. And so that's what he's doing, but it's this conflict that he can't control. And so he has these voices of all these different philosophers battling for control of his soul at the same time that he gets pulled into this conspiracy in New Orleans and starts to dismantle it. So it's very different than the Terminalist series. And I had a blast putting this together.
0: Now, is there a James Reese book coming out this year as well? Continue that story?
19: Well, there's supposed to be one right now, but I got a little behind on a few things. So,
0: It is.
19: I'm working on James Reese 8 is in the works, and I would suspect that would come out about this time next year. But we shall see. And then there might be a little announcement about the second season of The Terminalist based on True Believer, and that might be coming very soon. So stay tuned for that.
0: Oh, great. And hopefully Savage Son. It's funny you mentioned that you wanted to write Savage Son. You were drawn to that because that was my favorite, if I had to pick a favorite, of the James Reese series so far. By the way, one of the things I love about Jack Carr's books, obviously these great characters and these sweeping stories and the tension and the weapons and how you describe hand-to-hand combat is really vivid. I can see it in my head as you're describing it. That ain't easy to do. But I also like the little details that you put in there, sort of the stuff when the action stops. In fact, you mentioned a Vanagon. I love that you chose a Vanagon for him because that was, objectively speaking, the worst possible VW bus genre ever. It ended, I think. Didn't they stop making the VW buses and campers after the Vanagon?
19: Yeah, they did. They moved over to a Eurovan or something like that afterward, but doesn't share a lot of the same DNA.
0: I mean, it just says loser when you see a Vanagon coming down the road.
19: Oh, come on. This is the Synchro Vanagon pop top camper, so the four wheel drive version, and it allows him to also in the back have a homemade built drawer system. So at the top of that drawer system, he has has more primitive weapons. Then you go down and it has some Old West type weapons. And then there's that base layer that he was trying to bury that has his M4, his Glock 19, some of the things that he used in Afghanistan when he's with the CIA there near the end at our time of the withdrawal in August of 2021. So he's trying to bury that, but he's still got them. And then he can switch those out and move those weapons to the top to become that person that he was before.
0: And no one would suspect him coming in a van again. And by the way, a couple of books ago, you describe in detail the character sitting and eating a smoked duck off of a Weber kettle with Kingsford briquettes. And I kid you not, Jack Carr, I bought myself a Weber kettle. I haven't done the duck yet because that takes some fine tuning. But I use it all the time.
19: Well, that's the ones that I have. When I only do duck on my Weber. I use other things. I have multiple smokers and barbecues. But I only do the Weber. Only do duck, and it's really good with those old school briquettes.
0: I'm going to try it this year. All right, Jack Carr's going to stick around with us because I would be remiss having a former Navy SEAL and somebody who has great contacts in the Navy still and in the military, understands military strategy, if I didn't ask him about our current operations in Iran and the Middle East. So we'll get to that with Jack Carr again. While you're waiting, get the book. You can buy it now on Amazon. It's the fourth option. O'Connor and Company continues from your nation's capital. I'm Larry O'Connor.
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9: 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The Blues Jam runs from 2 to 6 this Sunday. 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
0: It is Larry O'Connor from your nation's capital, and we're joined by a friend of the program, Jack Carr, brand new book now, The Fourth Option, brand new series from Jack Carr. Of course, Jack is a former Navy SEAL. The joke, of course, Jack, is if you meet a former Navy SEAL, the only question to ask is, are you on your first book or your second book right now? It seems to be a trend with you SEALs. You're all very literary minded.
19: Well, I don't know if how many are doing fiction. I'm not sure.
0: That's true. That's true.
19: But yeah, it's the second phase of Buds is all about creative writing.
0: I know you're on a media tour right now for the book, and everyone should buy it. Fourth Option. It releases officially on Tuesday. These days you can buy it in advance. It'll ship immediately to you, just in time for your late spring and early summer reading. Jack, as a retired Navy SEAL and someone who you are an advocate and speak out for veterans, a lot of your books are replete with great stories and vivid stories about what the men have seen over there in combat and what they go through when they come home. And frankly, you've been a very wise, I think, and circumspect critic at times of the so-called forever wars. So I'd love for your impression of this engagement with Iran, because I suspect as a SEAL, you trained for certain operations, should they be necessary against this country.
19: Yeah, so the Terminalist series came out. Of course, we hadn't gone to war with Iran yet. That wasn't part of James Reese's background. And also, when I take it back to Afghanistan, we didn't even finish up Afghanistan by the time my first book came out in 2018. So his experience doesn't have, other than the same experience a lot of us have, is of watching us leave Afghanistan in August of 2021. In this case, I have a younger protagonist. So his experience is being there at that time of the withdrawal. And so that's a part of his experience that it plays into why he's so conflicted and how he loses his best friend over there as they're working for the CIA, trying to get an asset out across the border to Pakistan, to Islamabad, so he can claim asylum and get to the United States.
0: Wow.
19: But I bring that up because that's a very primal and visceral part and very personal part of the Fourth Option, especially just for all of us who served there to see how that ended. But what it taught the enemy, and this is getting back to your question, is that the United States does not know how to effectively use its military and that the citizenry has no appetite for war. So that's the lesson that we taught Russia, China, North Korea, and Iran. So now we have a different administration in place with people in positions of power and authority who also have experience in Iraq and Afghanistan in those forever wars at the tactical and operational levels, not at that strategic level where we saw so much essentially failure. I think we would have gotten court-martialed if we had made decisions at the tactical level on the battlefield, similar to those that our strategic level leaders made at their levels. And we trust them to make those good decisions. That's why they have those stars on their collars. That's and we used to see people get in front of Congress in those uniforms and say the same things year after year after year: need more money, need more troops, we're making progress. But it's the same words coming out of just a different person's mouth in a very similar uniform for all of those years. But that's teaching our enemy something. They're always learning something. So in this case, it does make me sad that diplomacy failed. It's not surprising that it failed, but it's an odd situation to be in because there's no 9/11 moment. There's no Pearl Harbor moment. Unless you take a breath and look back and are a student of history and look at 1979, look at 1983, look at Bill Buckley's kidnapping and execution, and think about all the IEDs and the EFPs that came across the border from Iran during our time in Iraq. So if you think about those things, then there is a lot of justification, because once again, the enemy is always learning. And in Beirut 1983, they learned that terrorism works. Iran specifically learned that terrorism works through proxy forces like Hezbollah. They got a political end through an act of violence. And that's a part of their history now. And those are the lessons that they took. So now that we're embroiled in this conflict, we really have no choice but to win it, because we've lost that deterrence because of how we left Afghanistan, because of the lessons that the enemy took watching how we fared in Iraq. He taught the enemy that the United States

0: learn from this. So we want them to know that we can effectively use our military, and we can use actually minimum force to from our military to get this political end. So we're in that position right now, and you know, we'll see. Lots of prayers with everybody out there on the battlefield.
1: Jack Carr, I love it. That was a great answer. Appreciate you joining us, and good luck with the book. We'll talk to you again. It's The Fourth Option.
0: Thanks,
1: get it now.
0: Take care.
2: 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For 50 years, Dennis Prager has challenged audiences around the world to think deeply about the moral foundations of civilization. In his new book, If There Is No God, he confronts the biggest questions of human existence. 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Why do innocent people suffer? And can morality survive without God? 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
3: Fox News, I'm CJ Papa. President Trump says a ceasefire remains in effect after U.S. airstrikes on drone and missile launch sites in Iran.
4: U.S. warships under attack in the Strait of Hormuz. But now, for the first time since the ceasefire began last month, the U.S. launched a counterattack ashore. Here's President Trump describing the action.
5: They were firing at us and we were firing back at them.
4: Now, recall earlier this week, General Dan Kane said U.S. forces came under attack more than 10 times since the ceasefire had been in effect.
3: Fox's Lucas Tomlinson, health officials in five states are monitoring people arriving back home after being passengers on a cruise ship hit by the Hunta virus outbreak. President Trump says he's been briefed about it.
5: We have a lot of people, a lot of great people are studying it. It should be fine. We hope.
3: Passengers from the ship are being monitored at least 12 countries. There have been five confirmed cases of the virus so far, three suspected cases and three deaths. 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
6: 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Sunny skies today after an overnight low of 50. Expect high of 85 today in the Prescott Quad Cities with a high of 87 tomorrow. 48 for your overnight low in Cottonwood and the Verde Valley with a high today of 95 and 97 on Saturday. 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
4: I'm not going to lie. 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You said the UFO files were coming today. Where are they? All right, I get it. You all want the UFO files. I am told that they will be at war.gov/UFO. Of course. War.gov/UFO. Heather Hunter will be furiously refreshing that screen all day long. And as soon as they drop, we'll let you know. Sure we will. War.gov/UFO. All right, coming up in a little bit, Susie Wiles last night here in Washington, D.C. at the Independent Women's Forum Gala. Very rarely appears publicly at events like this. She was given an award by that great group, and she made some news with some of the things she had to say, including her perspective on the 2020 presidential election and some truth that we might be learning soon about that. That's coming up in just a bit. Right now, though, we're joined by investigative reporter Luke Rosiak. He's with the Daily Wire, friend of this program. Luke breaks great stories out of his primary location in Northern Virginia. Luke, it's always great to talk with you. When you reach out and you say, hey, I got a story coming, I know to pay attention, and I paid attention all week on what you just broke in the state of Ohio with regard to Medicaid fraud. Again, it appears, centered around the Somali refugee community. Give us the broad overview of what your story tells.
5: Sure. So this is basically $1 billion a year of your money just in Ohio for what I call free butlers for Somalis. Free butlers for Somalis. They will send somebody to your house. And it's not Ask Jeeves, it's Ask Abdukar, or I don't know what it would be called. But they will clean your house, vacuum, cook for you, whatever you need. And then a lot of the Somalis wound up having the family members of the person be this aide.
4: Yeah.
5: So essentially you're getting paid just to hang out with your own family members. And they actually, it's permitted, I think, because it's advertised by these companies. The service they're providing is companionship and conversation. So companionship and conversation with your own family in your own house, and you bill the government by the hour. So, we thought the Somali daycares in Minnesota, where they're getting paid to watch either their kids or somebody else's kids, even though most of the Somalis don't work, so I don't know why they couldn't watch their own kids.
4: Yeah.
5: This is kind of worse. Now they're getting paid just to hang out at home.
4: So let me get this straight. I have aging parents. All right. My father passed away, but I got an aging mother. I've got aging in-laws. You know, they're not quite ready to have to be taken care of in hospice or anything like that, God forbid. But let's say I have them move in with me and live in my house. Could I then start my own LLC, hire myself through that LLC, bill the government to fund that LLC, and basically pay myself with government tax dollars just to take care of my own parent?
5: Well, they have these middleman companies that have already sprouted up so that they can bill Medicaid and then pay you, but you don't have any other clients. Sometimes they do have people that say they have multiple customers and they go and visit people in their houses, but it's pretty hard to verify because it's like who can prove that you didn't go to somebody's house like a year ago?
4: Right.
5: So it's this very hard to prove service that in the best case, it just seems like totally wasteful. In the worst case, massive fraud And then even worse, like fraud that it's like kind of hard to prove because of the inherent weaknesses in the program.
4: Right.
5: But it started with an argument that if you were really sick and you literally would be qualified for a nursing home, maybe it would be cheaper if we sent a nurse to your house once in a while. But then they pushed it to not just nurses, regular people, and then not just regular people, your own family members. And then the Somalis started exploiting it at scale, where everybody who's 65 suddenly needs is this sick.
4: Yeah. And again, just dive into why is it so rampant, as we've seen in Minneapolis, why is it so rampant specifically in the Somali community? It's almost like there's corrupt immigration lawyers who are helping people get here from Somalia, and then they hand them a workbook saying, here's how you get rich in America.
5: It could be. I mean, there is so DOGE and HHS released a database of Medicaid spending, which is a huge deal. That was really great of them because it's such a large percentage of the federal budget, and we deserve to have transparency about what the money is spent on. And I saw this stuff with Nick Shirley and everything, and I thought it was great. But I wanted to take a really comprehensive analytical look that was, sort of data-based to find out, was that fair, what we saw in Minnesota? Was it atypical? Was it cherry-picking?
4: Yeah.
5: And what I found is no. I mean, if anything, what Nick Shirley found understated it. I asked the database to take me to the sketchiest place it could find in terms of very unusual money flows of Medicaid. It took me to Columbus, Ohio. I didn't know much about Columbus, Ohio. I got there, and it turns out I'm in Little Somalia. And
4: wow.
5: Columbus is number two behind Minneapolis for Somalias. So yet again, wherever you find Somalis, you find very unusual Medicaid activity in the billions of dollars.
4: You focused at the beginning, your first report that hit earlier this week, focused on one building in particular in Columbus. Tell us about what you found, because it looks like the entire building is just full of these carbon copy companies that are all doing the exact same thing.
5: Yeah, I mean, one building has 94 LLCs in it that build $66 million. And there's a whole street of them. You drive down the street, every store, every restaurant, every corporation is just gone and replaced with home healthcare LLC middlemen, because it's more lucrative and easier to get paid to hang out with your own family than it is to actually do a job. And, a landlord owns seven buildings that collectively have 300 home health cares in them that build $250 million. Just one landlord on one street. The whole economy is now the infrastructure for Somalis to get paid for hanging out with their own family.
4: You know, when I know Congress tried to pass sort of a restriction on the temporary protective status for Somalis in this country, and also for Haitians, I think they were also looking at. And I kept seeing congressmen, some Republicans, in fact, getting in front of cameras and microphones saying, oh, if we remove temporary protective status for the Haitian community and the Somali community, then that's going to devastate the healthcare industry, as if the entire industry is populated by people with temporary protective status who are in the country illegally but protected by the government right now. Is this the sort of scam that's sort of ballooning and inflating those numbers, that these aren't actually registered nurses or actual healthcare workers? These are just people who are figuring out this angle, and then they call themselves home healthcare workers.
5: That's really fascinating. Yeah, depending on how they count the numbers, I could see them doing that. They're not actually home. They're not really nurses. They don't have to. All you have to do is take a CPR class. You know, it's like nothing. But most of them are citizens. When I looked at the owner of these firms that are getting sometimes $100,000 a month, $600,000 a month, $32 million, some of them over the last couple of years, most of the time they're registered to vote, which seems to mean they're citizens. I think that their patients are probably all Somali as well. And so you can see how a clan-based structure would lend itself to,
4: right,
5: you've got a doctor in on the scheme,
4: right,
5: who's going to say that everybody who's a little on the older side is because we all know people that are 65 is not old, you know, like you can do just fine. You're just a normal person at that point. You don't need like servants to come to your house.
4: Yes.
5: But somehow these Somalis, they say that they came from this horrible country that they had to flee from. It was so bad they had nothing. But now it's like, oh, you're 65 years old. I just have to have servants come and cook and clean for me. How could I live any other way? It's kind of hard to hold both of those ideas in your mind at once.
4: What's the government reaction been to this? Because I remember when this first started to surface in Minnesota, and then people pointed to Columbus, Ohio, Governor DeWine's office there, he's a Republican, by the way, his office, I think it was the chief of staff, said, well, we know that there's fraud there, but it's just the cost of doing business, which is a remarkable statement because that's not the business the government is in, number one. But have they followed up? Have they taken this seriously?
5: So everybody except Governor DeWine has. J.D. Vance is head of the new task force against fraud. He said as a result of this story, he's going to go in and deploy to Columbus. Vivek just won the primary for governor. He said that this is intolerable and it's not going to stand under him. All the top state officials, except DeWine, who actually put out a statement after our first story ran, and we're running a five-part series, maybe more, in the Daily Wire every day this week. You can keep checking back. And after the first series ran, first story, they said, they put out a statement saying the Daily Wire doesn't have any fraud. The program is working as intended. And it's, they didn't even wait to see the other stories. So
4: as
5: to
4: intended.
5: Me, that said everything right there.
4: As intended. See, yeah, that is the problem. And by the way, I keep saying this as these stories roll out, Luke. If you are a progressive, if you're a liberal, if you want the government to fund programs like that, you should be screaming the loudest, because fraud like this undermines the actual intentions of taking care of people and wanting the government to have a hand in caring for those who need it the most. But when we see fraud like this, we just assume all of it is fraud and we should just end these programs. So why aren't progressives out there angry at the fraud, the obvious fraud that's going on here? They should be decrying this kind of thing.
5: I think it's an excellent point, and people need to understand that it's a zero-sum game. The money is not infinite, but maybe it is in Medicaid, because there is no appropriation for Medicaid. It just spends however much it spends, however many doctors diagnosed. That's why we're going into debt. They call Medicaid the Pac-Man of the federal budget, because every year just eats more of it.
4: Yeah.
5: It's like half the budget in Ohio. It's like a quarter in the federal government. This taking care of your own family thing, that's now the most common job in New York City. It's just been this shadow UBI that the Democrats have implemented through this health care program without anybody noticing.
4: I'm heartened to know that Vice President J.D. Vance saw your report. I saw him actually on the X platform saying, we're going to look into this, and he was citing your report in particular. So I love the fact that an independent journalist like you, Luke, actually sees action at the highest levels with the man that the president has put in charge of uncovering all of this. Thank you so much, and not only for your investigative report, for joining us to explain it and lay it out for us. And you said we've got another couple of chapters of this coming next week?
5: Yeah, we did a video on my Twitter yesterday and on the Daily Wire, and a couple more stories. So we've got one on there now, and keep checking back, because it's pretty wild.
4: Well, Luke, listen, I've had you on my program for years now with your great investigative pieces on school boards, on public school systems, on this sort of thing, and you always get results. So please, it's an open door here for you. Let me know when you're on to the next scandal.
5: You're the best, Larry.
4: I mean, he's not wrong. Thanks, Luke Rosiak, investigative reporter from the Daily Wire. All right, coming up, Susie Wiles, the most powerful woman in Washington, maybe other than the president, most powerful person in the White House, honored last night. And boy, oh boy, did she have some things to say that have people's heads turning. Huge, huge news making from Susie Wiles. You'll hear it next right here on O'Connor and Company from the Relief Factor Studios.
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10: Arizona News Audio, I'm Jeff Scott. State health officials monitoring an Arizonan who was on that cruise ship where there was a hantavirus outbreak. It left three people dead. The passenger now back in Arizona is non-symptomatic and isn't quarantined. Dr. Joel Tariquez says the risk of spread is low.
11: This virus, we know that it would create some degree of concern for the public if someone that contracts the infection happens to be symptomatic.
10: Monitoring consists of daily symptom and temperature checks and will last for about 42 days. Health department was notified Tuesday the person was coming back to Arizona, but can't share what county the person resides in. Gas prices in the state at $4.83 a gallon this morning, up 12 cents from last week, resulting from uncertainty in the oil markets impacted by the ongoing conflict in Iran.
12: It definitely had a huge impact on the oil market, and that's pushing up gas prices globally. Yeah, the Strait of Hormuz is definitely the single biggest factor that's pushing up gas prices.
10: AAA's Julian Paredes, after vetoing a Republican budget package, Governor Katie Hobbs says she'll return to negotiations with Republicans like Senate President Warren Peterson.
13: We've been asking for the governor to come to the table even before the session to address these important issues of tax conformity, delivering one of the biggest tax cuts in the history of Arizona.
10: Governor explaining earlier this week that she vetoed the budget package because it contained serious cuts to programs that support average Arizona families while giving tax breaks to the already well-off. That 1,200-acre Hazen fire burning south of Buckeye, now nearly 80% contained.
14: The fire, for the most part, has stayed within its footprint. It's staying within its containment lines. And then it's just that southern, southeastern side of the fire that's still open, meaning there's still heat remaining there.
10: Tiffany DeVilla with the Department of Forestry and Fire Management. A new brush fire has broken out in the Tonto National Forest. The Horseshoe Fire burning several hundred acres near the west side of the Verde River, south of Horseshoe Lake. Crews have been battling the flames from the air. 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
4: Morning to you from your nation's capital, Larry O'Connor on O'Connor and Company, wrapping up our very first week here with our new national platform. Always keeping our eyes right here in the nation's capital, though. And last night, it was a pretty exciting night. It was one of those big black tie gala red carpet things, which I know you all hate about D.C. Why don't you just, you know, do the work of the American people and not, you know, go out and have these fancy dinners and give each other awards? And you're right, by the way, except there are a few exceptions that are actually pretty awesome, pretty great, and full of patriots who actually do great work for this country and great work for the federal government. Last night was one of those. Independent Women, that's Independent Women's Forum, Independent Women's Network, Independent Women's Action, all the various independent women. These are women who are independent from the lockstep sort of left-wing, progressive, radical, woke ideology that is peddled to you through mainstream media as women's issues. No, no, no. Independent Women actually focuses on women's issues that you can get behind, that actually do represent and reflect you and what you as a woman think about, and also what your mother, your wife, your daughter thinks about and are concerned about. So we love Independent Women. Earlier we had Patrice Onwuka, a friend of this program, on to talk about last night's gala. I want to show you a little bit here and tell you, or play for you, what Susie Wiles, the White House Chief of Staff, said last night. She was honored. She very rarely makes public appearances like this. She was honored as the Barbara K. Olson Woman of Valor. And first she talked about the Trump White House and how Trump 2.0 is a little different than what we remember from the first term. Here she is.
8: The Trump White House is nimble. That's dynamic. Those are the nice ways of saying it changes every day. And so you just really, I had a head start because I went to work almost full time for the president in 2021. So I've been watching this movie a while. And you just have to roll with it. He will, you never know what he comes downstairs with in the morning, but whatever it is, you have to move it forward and deal with it. So it's, life is not, the surprises are not surprised. They are what they are every day.
4: Yes, there are surprises every day, but if you expect surprises, then they're not surprises. So the surprises that we have every day aren't really surprises. That it, you need to think on multiple dynamic levels to get a handle on that, and it appears Susie Wiles does. She was also asked about the 2020 election and a lot of the investigations going on in Fulton County and other various aspects of the Justice Department and other investigations into what really happened there on Election Day and when counting the ballots in certain jurisdictions. And boy, oh boy, did Susie Wiles make some headlines and raise some eyebrows with this.
8: Leaving the White House, he called me and invited me to dinner, which I was not in the inner circle. I was just overwhelmed. I couldn't imagine why. I drove down to Mar-a-Lago, which I think he thought I live, 10 minutes from there, but it's really 4 hours. And we had a lovely dinner. And at the end of it, he wanted to know why he won Florida, but maybe struggled in some other states that I think we're going to find out he actually did win. But
4: right there. Did you hear that? Why did he struggle in other states where we're going to find out he did win? And I know everyone likes to scream at Trump that he's crazy and he's a madman and he's a conspiracy theorist and he's a narcissist and he just can't let 2020 go. He can't accept the fact that he lost. And here you've got very normal, calm, measured, practical, intelligent Susie Wiles saying, yeah, there's a lot of states that he won. But for one reason or another, Joe Biden was declared the winner. It doesn't take a genius to take a look at the election results of 2020 and recognize that Joe Biden, not even Joe Biden from the late 80s or Joe Biden from the Barack Obama era when he was the running mate in 2008, but this Joe Biden with mashed potatoes for brains, campaigning from his basement and never leaving, that Joe Biden got more votes in the United States of America than any other candidate in the history of our nation? Really? Add on to the fact that the protocols that were put in place for the 2020 election for social distancing, you can't be 6 feet away from somebody, so we can't do a regular election. We're going to have to upend everything we know about election integrity and just go for Dropbox ballot collection and mail-in ballots unlike we've ever seen in the history of our country. Those things that Jimmy Carter warned about would be rife with fraud. Yeah, those things. We're going to go ahead and implement them everywhere, and especially in certain districts like, the greater Atlanta area in Fulton County or up in Philadelphia or maybe over here in Arizona. Yeah, those states that are super-duper close. And you implemented all of those protocols to accommodate the social distancing that was mandated by the COVID virus. And then you find out, a year later under oath that Anthony Fauci says, yeah, I have no idea where all that social distancing protocol came from. Not me. Someone just sort of came up with 6 feet. Not sure what the science was behind that. But yeah, that's what we did. And then if you ask the questions or raise the issues that I'm raising right now or ask those questions that I'm asking, You know, you're called a conspiracy theorist. I remember asking somebody who worked for the president post-presidency, as Susie Wiles was just describing. I was down at Mar-a-Lago for a couple of meetings, and I talked to somebody who was a close advisor to the president. I said, why is he so obsessed with 2020? He's got to let it go. It makes it look like he's, you know, a narcissist. It makes it look like he's just obsessed, that he's a conspiracy theorist. And this person looked at me and said, imagine it this way. Imagine you have these very rare and valuable family jewels, and they get stolen. And you feel like you know who stole them, and you feel like you know where they are, but you're told you should just shut your mouth about it and move on. Well, that's how the president looks at that election and how he looks at our democratic process in this country. And when you think of it in those terms, yeah, you should want the truth too. 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
20: Fox News, I'm CJ Papa. President Trump will address the nation later today from the Rose Garden at the White House. As for the war in Iran, it continues with the dust-up in the Strait of Hormuz.
21: These were unprovoked attacks from Iran using small boats, missiles, and drones against 3 U.S. destroyers who President Trump says took care of business.
20: Fox's Peter Ducey at the White House. The president says the ceasefire is still in effect, but if it was not...
22: If there's no ceasefire, you're not going to have to know. You're just going to have to look at one big glow coming out of Iran.
20: Secretary of State Marco Rubio saying minutes ago during his visit to Italy, we should get Iran's response today to the peace plan. State lawmakers in Alabama could vote today on a measure that could change the state's congressional primary as part of a bid to redraw House districts ahead of the midterms in November. 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
0: Good morning. We're coming up on 2 minutes after 6 on this May 8th. Thanks for making KQ&A your choice for your Friday. I'm Bill Monroe. News This Hour, just ahead of the Brian Kilmeade Show, is brought to you by MTE Communications. A participant in the Coco Donut 125 race has been rescued from the Raptor Hill area. On Wednesday, Verde Valley fire crews were dispatched to the trail. The Guardian Air Angel 3 helicopter was able to land and staff started patient care. Verde Valley crews assisted alongside Yavapai County Sheriff's Office and Coconino National Forest personnel. The patient was taken to a local hospital for further evaluation. Coco Donut is a set of 5 point-to-point races. There's a full 250-mile run, a 125-mile journey on the back half of the course, the Bradshaw Brute 100-miler, and the 80-miler in the heart of the course. It cuts through Whiskey Row and Prescott and out into the Granite Dells. The course then heads up and over Mingus Mountain into Jerome and Sedona, finishing up at Mount Eldon and in downtown Flagstaff. Arizona Game and Fish officials are sharing reminders about encounters between pets and wildlife.
1: One of the best ways to protect your animals and your family is to make sure your pets are up to date on their rabies vaccinations. Rabies is spread through saliva, typically from a bite or contact with open skin. Many exposures can go unnoticed. If a pet bites a person, the quarantine period is typically 10 days. If a pet is exposed to wildlife and isn't vaccinated for rabies, it could be removed from your home and quarantined for up to 5 months. Other ways to keep your pet safe include ensuring dog licenses are up to date. Also, keep dogs on a leash no longer than 6 feet. If you have indoor or outdoor cats, make sure they're vaccinated for rabies. If you have questions about your pet's vaccinations, contact your veterinarian. These reminders follow the discovery of a bobcat in the Williamson Valley area that tested positive for rabies earlier this week. This is Marty Myers reporting.
0: In state news, Governor Katie Hobbs announces she's heading back to the budget negotiation table with Republicans. Hobbs making that declaration after the GOP-crafted budget Tuesday. Senate President Warren Peterson and other Republican leaders have been making that plea since the governor walked out on talks several weeks ago.
13: We've been asking for the governor to come to the table even before the session to address these important issues of tax conformity, delivering one of the biggest tax cuts in the history of Arizona.
0: The governor explained earlier this week that she vetoed the budget because it contained serious cuts to programs that support average Arizona families, giving tax breaks to the already well-off. She also says those cuts include an $11 million reduction to the Border Security Fund and no money for the Colorado River Litigation Fund, which supports Arizona's legal fight for its fair share of water. And the Arizona Diamondbacks closed out their series against the Pittsburgh Pirates with a 4-2 loss yesterday afternoon. The Diamondbacks start a 3-game weekend series with the New York Mets at 6 tonight, and all the live action can be heard right here on KQNA. The news is sponsored each morning at this time by MTE Communications. Stay tuned, the Brian Kilmeade Show is up next right after a check of your KQNA weather, brought to this hour by Cottonwood Area Transit. 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
0: Taking a look now at your KQNA weather, sunny skies, gusty winds and warm temperatures today and tomorrow. 85 degrees today in the Prescott Quad Cities area with an overnight low of 54 and a high tomorrow of 87. 94 degrees today for Cottonwood in the Verde Valley with an overnight low of 58 and a high on Saturday of 96. Your KQNA weather is brought to you each morning at this time by Cottonwood Area Transit. 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It's coming up on 6 minutes after 6. Have a great Friday. I'm Bill Monroe for the Talk of the Quad Cities, KQNA 99.9 FM in Prescott, 95.5 FM in Prescott Valley and Cottonwood, 1130 AM and everywhere by downloading the free AZ Hometown Radio app.
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6: Hi, everyone. So glad you're there. It's the Brian Kilmeade Show coming your direction. This hour, I'll be joined by Sean Duffy as well as Rachel Campos Duffy. They were hiding this from me. They're married. We got more breaking news on top of that. He is the 20th Secretary of Transportation. At the bottom of the hour, we go talk to the CEO and National Director of the Anti-Defamation League. They have some stunning stats. They're not going to make you happy, but you need to know it. Jonathan Greenblatt will be here in studio. And keep in mind, you always go to my YouTube page. If you ever miss the show, youtube.com/@TheBrianKilmeadeShow. We got some unbelievable job numbers. Over 100,000 jobs added. They thought it would be 50. The market loves it, up 120. We are dangerously close to going over 50,000. But before we get to the Duffies, let's get to the big three.
7: Number three.
9: I don't take well to threats. They're going to find that out.
11: I'm deeply intimidated now. We arrest an illegal alien state in New York. Rather than detain them in the local community, in the local jail, now she's going to force us to fly them out of the state to either Texas, Arizona, or state we have detention facilities.
6: It is on. Hochul versus Holman. New York tries to implement radical sanctuary laws, icing out ICE. Holman has a plan B. We bring you the latest.
7: Number two.
12: These maps are racist tools of white supremacy at the behest of the most powerful white supremacists in the United States of America, Donald J. Trump.
25: It is a form of Jim Crow terror. You know what you're doing. It's shameful.
6: Just the Tennessee Radical Democrats not liking the redistricting in their state, up to 14. That's how many seats Republicans could net in the midterms as gerrymandering mania takes over both parties. This puts the House back in play.
7: Number one.
26: Washington Post story was kind of extraordinary. I mean, 75% of their missile program still intact. What they've been doing is taking stuff out of storage, basically. They still have about 70% of their missiles.
6: If we're to believe the Washington Post, General Jack Keane doesn't. Iran's latest. U.S. and Iran trade fire in the strait, and each claim the other shot first. I'll bring you the latest, and there's a lot of moving parts, including, guess what? A Chinese tanker was just hit by, drumroll please, Iran. The gang that can't shoot straight sometimes hits China, and a big meeting next week. Sean and Rachel, great always to see you guys together. What you're about to announce is stunning, and I've seen some of the clips. First off, do you want to say something nice about me?
27: Yes, I was going to say happy birthday, and I'm really glad you were born.
6: Well, thank you very much. And I feel bad. I didn't go on Instagram, but you left me a message.
27: I did. Everybody on the team did a happy birthday message. And then at the end of the message, I said that you had forgotten your notes. And I held up your note and it said, I love Zelensky. I heart Zelensky.
6: You got to stay out of this, Sean. This is between me and Rachel.
27: This is we have our thing.
6: Right. Yeah. So it's kind of exciting. What did the president give you an assignment when you're in the cabinet? The president gives everybody an assignment. What was that assignment, Sean?
28: So first, he wants the cabinet and the country to celebrate our 250th birthday, yeah. Right? He said, go out there and celebrate it. Find your ways in your department to celebrate. And so we've done a lot of things at DOT. We're wrapping. We got all the airlines to wrap a plane. We got trains and the Class 1 railroads to wrap rail cars.
27: With
28: America 250 celebration. That's right. Amtrak wrapped one yesterday. Bus companies are wrapping buses. We're going to have a Grand Prix IndyCar race in Washington, D.C., August 22nd and 23rd. The first time that we'll have had a race in D.C. since 1801. The last race in 1801 was horses. Now it's going to be IndyCars, 185, 190 miles an hour.
6: So they did a horse race in 1801?
28: They did. And now we're going to come back with IndyCars.
27: Oh, no. He's going to write a book about it.
6: Isn't it fascinating? Wow.
27: It is. It's fascinating, actually.
6: Wow. So, and by the way, Fox is going to televise that, I think.
28: They are. Fox Sports is going to televise it. It's with their IndyCars. So, but again.
27: You got to come, Brian. It's going to be awesome.
28: It is. I mean, you haven't seen this around the Mall of the Capitol. It's going to be wild. It's going to be hot. But wild, it's going to be free to the public, right? So everyone's going to come in for that. The president has just thought he's going to have a fight on his birthday, a UFC fight on the grounds of the White House.
27: That's going to be amazing.
28: We're all thinking outside the box. How do we lean in and celebrate? And one of the other things that we're doing at DOT is Rachel and I, along with a smattering of some kids one time, other kids the next time, we've done the Great American Road Trip.
27: Some other members of the cabinet joined us at different points as well.
28: Yeah, sometimes members of Congress have joined us, cabinet members. And so what we've done is over 7 months, because I'm busy, and I've tried to, you know,
4: so is Rachel.
28: Just
27: well, a little.
28: I'm busier sometimes than Rachel's. Maybe not.
27: That's
28: I don't know.
27: That's a debate.
28: That's a debate.
4: Nine kids, everybody's busy, and running two networks, Fox as well as Noticias.
27: Yeah, I did that, but I launched that. I finished that in December. I helped launch it.
4: But you will launch the Great American Road Trip.
27: Yep.
4: And it starts with your family.
28: That's right. And so our motto is to love America is to see America. This is the most beautiful country on the face of the earth. There's so much to see. And again, it fits any budget, which is great. Like you can take a 2-day road trip. You could do a 2-hour road trip. You can go to the beach. You can go to a park. You can camp. I don't know about you, Brian. When I travel, Rachel and I have had this conversation a lot. My parents took us on road trips when I was growing up, and we packed a cooler. We drove from Wisconsin to Florida. One time we drove to the Grand Canyon. It was the most horrific trip of a lifetime. And when my mother passed away almost 2 years ago, and when we just, you know, we had months to talk to her, but we talked about road trips.
27: Well, you should say why it was horrific.
28: we hiked 12 miles down into the Grand Canyon to Phantom Ranch, and then we had to turn around the same day and walk back up. So it was a 24, I was like 12 years old. Brutal. And she's like, that's a great idea. And like, it was like, wah! It was so great. But in hindsight, the trip was so great. Wonderful memories. So you can plan in your budget any kind of road trip. And we thought, well, let's start at the White House, which we did. We went to the White House. We went, our first stop was going to be in Philadelphia, where the magic all began 250 years ago, the Liberty Bell, the Declaration of Independence.
4: Nice.
28: I mean, the whole, I mean.
27: Oh, that was the Brian part of it.
28: Started with the history, though. I mean, it's like in Philadelphia is so amazing. Rich with history, some good food, too. We had some chili, Philly cheesesteaks. And then from there we went on, and it was just, it was a great trip.
4: It's a reality show.
27: It's
4: a series. So, and it's going to be on YouTube. It's going to be on your YouTube channel.
27: It's going to drop on June 8th. It's going to drop on June 8th. You can go to the DOT website right now just to see the trailer, which gives you like a, you know, an idea of what you're going to see. Listen,
4: can we hear a little bit of it?
27: Yeah,
4: we have
27: sure.
4: A little,
27: yeah.
4: We have a little of the
27: okay,
4: promo.
27: Sure.
4: This is Duffy's on the road, the Great American Road Trip. Here's a sample.
8: I think Mud's kind of mad.
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16: Welcome to Montana.
17: The Duffys, they've got tons of kids. I think they have like 11 kids.
18: Nine
17: or 11 something. Is there a difference?
4: So John Rich wrote the theme song too?
27: Yeah, so we actually stopped in, one of the stops was in Nashville, and we asked John Rich, because he loved road trips too. I mean, everybody has a road trip story. Kid Rock, we met up with him as well. Everybody has childhood road trip memories, and he loved it. We said, what do you think about making a theme song? He's like, I gotcha. And he did a theme song for us, and it's an amazing song. And look, we were busy, as you said, as we all know, but we love America. We think we love family. We love our family. We know everybody in America loves their family. This is a great way to get everyone off the couch, get in the car, go see America, especially on 250. And the first stop was in Philadelphia. It was amazing. And I remember, Brian, when I was a kid, on the 200th anniversary of our country in 1976, my family took a road trip to Philadelphia to see the Liberty Bell, to see Independence Hall. So it was, we were sort of reliving our memories and seeing America through the eyes of our kids. And we were able to, you know, the park rangers in America who oversee Independence Hall, the Liberty Bell, the Grand Canyon, all the Yellowstone, they do not get enough credit. They're informed, they're professional, they're excited about our country and our sites, and they want to tell kids about it. So take your kids and have them meet these people,
28: Brian,
27: go out and do it.
28: I love your books. I mean, if you haven't read Brian Kilmeade's books, they're amazing. I wasn't sure what to expect when you gave me one, and I was on an airplane and I started reading. I'm like, oh my, this is amazing. Like I've read them all.
27: All of us have your books.
28: You love history. And if you look at kids, if they get a dose of history, it's through the screens on their phone.
27: Yeah, or seeing some TikTok video
28: about
27: it. Or
28: something they might watch on TV. Like, put the screens away. Roll the window down.
4: Yeah.
28: And, like, go
4: make sure
28: live
4: you're in the car,
28: history.
4: Not on your phone.
28: That's right. The window of your car is so much better than a screen. And what happens with families. And the phones are disconnecting us in America, and our families are getting disconnected. But the kids can't go to the neighbor's house. They can't go to their room. They're in the car with you. If you can put the phones
27: take
28: away.
27: Take the phones, put them in the glove box.
4: It's a hostage situation.
28: Yes.
27: Yeah, they're hostage.
28: Exactly, parents. Exactly. Take them hostage. Make them go with you. But they'll complain, and then they'll love it.
27: Yeah, and that's what we notice is within 24 hours of doing this, Brian, the kids were immersed. You know, it takes a while for everybody to sort of get used to like not being plugged in. And then once you're all together, the stories that are told, the conversations that are had, the music that they want to share with you in the car.
28: The laughing, the jokes.
27: It's amazing.
4: Right. And there is, it's real because I heard you say, there's not going to be fighting on this trip. As right. Here's another cup.
2: As we celebrate 250, think about who convened here. They were willing to give their life for this country.
27: I had no idea this place existed.
10: Wow. We literally have everything here. And there's not even enough time in the lifetime to see it all.
16: Huzzah!
18: Huzzah!
19: So gas up the car, pack up the kids, get behind the wheel, and get out and see America.
28: You know, that was Secretary Doug Burgum who met us at the Liberty Bell. Again, so I like to think I have the best department at DOT. He says, well, I'm the department of everything, which actually he has all the parks, all the rangers. Right. And he does have a pretty cool department. Like really everything falls under
27: it's true.
28: Under his department. But again, what we want to do is encourage people go out again, see the country. It is beautiful. And again, it does fit any budget. It's good for families. It's good for the country. And so we had a really good time doing this together. And Rachel mentioned this on the show this morning. We met on a road trip on reality TV. Actually, we had a road trip. I started carrying Rachel's bags when I first met her, and I haven't stopped carrying them since, Brian.
27: I carry his babies. He carries the bags.
4: I think it's a good switch.
27: Mm-hmm.
28: Yeah, but I mean, we met on a road trip, and again, I think that unique history. But we've been asked as a reality TV couple to do. People have offered to pay us over the course of the last 20 plus years to do a
27: probably
28: road trip
27: a dozen different production
28: with our families.
27: Wow. We said no every time.
28: We never did it. Never did it for that. But for America 250, we said, you know, let's do this. Let's do a road trip and give something back to the country, and we'll film it and we'll show our experience and we'll do these different stops because history's great. America's great. Families are wonderful, and strong America comes from really strong families, and this does all of that together.
27: And I think too, I mean, this is why I also wrote, by the way, All American Patriotism, this book by Fox, that I did with Fox, and you're in it. You have a chapter. The whole purpose of this, and I think the road trip is very harmonious what we're doing on the road trip and what's happening with this book, because a lot of these chapters by all my different Fox people, they talk about their road trips because they're very formative in their minds. We've had 30 years of slowly but surely, and then getting really intensified narratives being told to our kids that we should be ashamed of our history, that we should be ashamed of our founding, that our founding fathers were bad, racist, you know, bad people. It's a lie. And it's really, we can try and clean out the curriculums, and God bless everybody on a school board trying to get rid of that narrative. But you also have a lot of autonomy as a parent. You have a lot of influence over your kids more than the teachers. You can tell that story, and you can tell that story in real time, in real life, at Gettysburg, at Independence Hall, at the Grand Canyon, you know, at Route 66. Take them there.
4: Yeah, I know. I hear you. And by the way, look at Netflix. Netflix did something really cool. They're doing a different president. They're rolling out like 25 presidents, and they're doing a series. And I thought, okay, there's got to be a twist to this. Very positive. That's about good. The country. And I just see a lot of people getting on board. I also love the fact that in your series, you open up the White House.
27: Yeah. We start in D.C. And by the way, can I just say this? Washington, D.C. is safe again.
4: Everyone's saying that, yeah.
27: The crime is dropped. The murder rate is dropped. It's clean. Thank you to Sean, Judge Jeanine. All these people have been working, and the president especially, for saying, we're going to, you know, some people saying, you're doing the war. You have a war. Why are you cleaning up the reflecting pool? And why are you doing all these big projects? Because we can do it all. We're Americans. We can have a beautiful Capitol. So if you want to take your kids to see the nation's Capitol, now's the time. It's never been safer or cleaner.
4: So I have Uniting the States coming out in October, first week in October or second. and I did a shoot at the Smithsonian.
28: Is this a new book?
4: Yeah. I had a shoot at the Smithsonian 2 weeks ago. It was amazing. And they say only 1%, whatever you see at the Smithsonian, 1% is on display. 90% is in the basement. They got to rotate it through. There's so much stuff.
27: Well, the archives, by the way, had trigger warnings on our documents because they said that they were, you know,
4: Did they take them away?
27: Yeah, I think they got taken away. But those kinds of moments are impactful for young people.
4: So we got
27: to
4: go.
27: This is a way to retell the narrative.
4: US DOT.
28: US DOT on YouTube.
4: On YouTube. And GreatAmericanRoadTrip.org.
28: And this is all going to be on YouTube. It's all free. No one's making anything on this. This is our give back to the country to try to inspire
4: us. First week in October, it's all out.
28: Second week in June, we're going to drop the rest of the episodes. But this is the trailer that we've dropped now. And again,
27: you can see the trailer now.
28: To celebrate the country.
4: Okay.
28: A little bit of fun.
4: I don't know how you pulled it off. 9 kids, 9 jobs each, and you still did this. So
28: Brian, I worked along the way too. I was working and doing a road trip.
27: Do you know what I call
28: Brian?
27: I took
28: him along with us.
27: Do you know what I call Brian?
28: What's that?
27: He's the Marco Rubio of Fox News.
28: I'd love every single job Brian killed me
27: to. He does them all. And he was actually doing his own lighting and recording yesterday. For a segment he did. No joke, he did.
4: If I'm Marco Rubio, I guess I'm going to meet with the Pope. It's going to be great. Fantastic.
27: Could you bring us all together? You're going to be the harmonizing.
4: I don't know. I hear the announcement. I will not be visiting America with Donald Trump as president. Is that necessary?
27: No, not necessary. Maybe Marco can change that.
4: Yeah, we'll see.
27: He clearly loves Catholics. He has a lot of Catholics in his cabinet. So
4: we have a few red hot topics. Sabrina's going to kill us if I don't let you go now. Guys, thanks so much for the call.
27: It's awesome
4: you did this.
28: Thank you, Brian.
4: And I love you back. Back in a moment.
24: It's Brian Kilmeade.

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2: Arizona News Audio, I'm Jeff Scott. State health officials monitoring in Arizona, and it was on that cruise ship where there was a hantavirus outbreak. It left three people dead. The passenger now back in Arizona is non-symptomatic and isn't quarantined. Dr. Joel Tariquez says the risk of spread is low.
3: This virus, we know that it would create some degree of concern for the public if someone that contracts the infection happens to be symptomatic.
2: Monitoring consists of daily symptom and temperature checks and will last for about 42 days. Health department was notified Tuesday the person was coming back to Arizona, but can't share what county the person resides in. Gas prices in the state at $4.83 a gallon this morning, up 12 cents from last week, resulting from uncertainty in the oil markets impacted by the ongoing conflict in Iran.
4: It's definitely had a huge impact on the oil market, and that's pushing up gas prices globally. Yeah, the Strait of Hormuz is definitely the single biggest factor that's pushing up gas prices.
2: AAA's Julian Paredes, after vetoing a Republican budget package, Governor Katie Hobbs says she'll return to negotiations with Republicans like Senate President Warren Peterson.
5: We've been asking for the governor to come to the table even before the session to address these important issues of tax conformity, delivering one of the biggest tax cuts in the history of Arizona.
2: Governor explaining earlier this week that she vetoed the budget package because it contains serious cuts to programs that support average Arizona families while giving tax breaks to the already well-off. That 1,200-acre Hazen fire burning south of Buckeye, now nearly 80% contained.
6: The fire, for the most part, has stayed within its footprint. It's staying within its containment lines. And then it's just that southern, southeastern side of the fire that's still open, meaning there's still heat remaining there.
2: Tiffany DeVilla with the Department of Forestry and Fire Management. A new brush fire has broken out in the Tonto National Forest. The Horseshoe Fire burning several hundred acres near the west side of the Verde River, south of Horseshoe Lake. Crews have been battling the flames from the air. 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
7: We're KQ&A. If you're interested in it, Brian's talking about it. You're with Brian Kilmeade.
8: I'm a lifelong Republican. I'd always been sort of a traditional Republican, and it just wasn't working in my mind. So I thought we got to do it differently, but it has to be a Republican. There was a huge field, for those of you that remember that race. It was quite contentious. But literally, I looked around and said, which one do I think can win and is legitimately a disruptor? And I think we all agree that President Trump was that person.
9: Susie Wiles got some outstanding awards. She's a fantastic person, great chief of staff, selfless, and can keep the lid on some craziness, even in the most dire times. And now she has cancer on top of that. She got a big award in Baltimore. And she just talked about how she was led there. She said she was going to be an English teacher. And next thing you know, she got involved in politics a little bit. And next thing you know, she's full bore into it and getting people like Marco Rubio elected and Byron Donalds elected and Ron DeSantis elected. And most of all, when Donald Trump was down in between presidencies, he called for her. He went to visit and said, I'd like you to work with my campaign. And then he wins. I want you to be chief of staff. Just like one of the people you're not going to hear that much about until she writes a book. And Pat Summerall, one of the greatest play-by-play guys ever, one of the most thunderous voices, was her dad. Is her dad.
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15: Fox News, I'm Therese Crowley. President Trump describes Iran's unsuccessful attack on three U.S. warships in the Strait of Hormuz.
16: They trifled with us today. We blew them away. They trifled. I call that a trifle.
15: And CENTCOM pounded Iran drone and missile launch sites with more U.S. airstrikes today on oil tankers trying to break the blockade. Iran's foreign minister now posting CIA estimates are wrong and claims their missile and launch supplies at 120%. President Trump says we're still negotiating. The War Department has released the classified UFO files. Fox's Peter Ducey at the White House.
17: This is the first big batch of UFO disclosure ordered by President Trump. Some of the clips and videos on there have popped up different places before. Some of them have not.
15: All are now live at war.gov/UFO. 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
18: That is not us. 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
20: 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Good morning. It's Friday, May 8th. Up next, your local news and a check of the weather forecast. I'm Greg Paul, reporting for the Talk of the Quad Cities. KQ&A News brought to you this hour by Salt and Pepper. The Prescott City Council has scheduled a workshop at 11 Monday morning for a continued discussion on the fiscal year 2027 budget.
11: Council heard from such departments as police, fire, court, and library during the first budget workshop on April 27th. City Manager Dallin Kimball outlined the top priority included in the budget.
21: Jumping into priority number one, public safety, starting with the staffing in the police department. Council knows we've had some challenges, both recruiting and retaining officers. And so this is an area where, per the strategic plan, we need to focus.
11: City Attorney Joseph Young outlined his department budget.
22: Other services and charges make up the largest portion, which is primarily our insurance. So I think our insurance is $1.7 million, roughly, per year. So that drives that cost, other services and charges. It also includes claims and judgments paid out.
11: The second workshop on the nearly $312 million budget will be held in council chambers on North Montezuma Street. Presenting departments include Public Works, Community Development, Recreation Services, and the airport. I'm Bill Monroe reporting.
23: A participant in the Cocodona 125 race has been rescued from the Raptor Hill area. On Wednesday, Verde Valley fire crews were dispatched to the trail. The Guardian Air Angel 3 helicopter was able to land and staff started patient care. Verde Valley crews assisted alongside Yavapai County Sheriff's Office. The patient was taken to a local hospital for further evaluation. Arizona Game and Fish officials are sharing reminders about encounters between pets and wildlife.
24: One of the best ways to protect your animals and your family is to make sure your pets are up to date on their rabies vaccinations. Rabies is spread through saliva, typically from a bite or contact with open skin. Many exposures can go unnoticed. If a pet bites a person, the quarantine period is typically 10 days. If a pet is exposed to wildlife and isn't vaccinated for rabies, it could be removed from the home and quarantined for up to 5 months. Other ways to keep your pet safe include ensure dog licenses are up to date and keeping dogs on a leash no longer than 6 feet. If you have indoor-outdoor cats, make sure they are vaccinated for rabies. If you have questions about your pet's vaccinations, contact your veterinarian. These reminders follow the discovery of a bobcat in the Williamson Valley area that tested positive for rabies earlier this week. I'm Lindsay Draper reporting.
23: In KQ&A Sports, the Arizona Diamondbacks closed out its series against the Pittsburgh Pirates with a 4-2 loss yesterday afternoon. The Diamondbacks start a three-game weekend series with the New York Mets at 6 tonight, and all the live action can be heard right here on KQ&A. The Northern Arizona Wranglers indoor football team returns to Finley Toyota Center to take on the San Antonio Gunslingers. Kickoff is at 6 tomorrow night. That's your news. I'm Greg Paul reminding you to download the free AZ Hometown Radio mobile app and listen live to the Talk of the Quad Cities online at kqna.com.
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23: 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For the Prescott area, sunny today with a high temp of 84, clear tonight with a low of 56, and sunny tomorrow, 84 for the high. In Verde Valley, sunny with a high of 86 today, this evening clear with an overnight low of 53, and sunny on Saturday with a high of 86. That's your forecast. 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
9: So glad you're here. It's the Brian Kilmeade Show. I come to you from Midtown Manhattan, heard around the country, around the world, where billionaires aren't welcome, and it doesn't seem like capitalists are at all. And the good news is they're not going to stay if it continues like this. And I'm talking about the CEO of Apollo, the CEO of Citadel, being called out by a mayor that is way over his head. But the sad part is he doesn't realize it. Gad Saad is going to be joining us today. Deep thinker, professor of marketing at Concordia University, best-selling author, scholar at the Declaration of Independence Center for the Study of American Freedom at the University of Mississippi. His latest book is called Suicidal Empathy, Dying to be Kind. We'll talk about that. And The senator that did so much to save America during the Biden administration. We don't have two more states. We don't have a packed court, and we still have a filibuster thanks to Joe Manchin and Senator Kyrsten Sinema. Always appreciate her. She's going to be joining us now with a special focus on something, the probably the most talked about thing on kitchen tables around the country, and that's AI, as well as the infrastructure to make it fly and beat China, which, by the way, where the president's going next week. So let's get to the big three first.
0: Number three.
1: I don't take well to threats. They're going to find that out.
3: I'm deeply intimidated now. We arrest an illegal alien state in New York. Rather than detain them in the local community, in the local jail, now she's going to force us to fly them out of the state to either Texas, Arizona, or a state we have defense facilities.
9: It's on Hochul versus Holman as New York tries to implement radical sanctuary laws, icing out ICE. Holman has a plan. He's not going to back off. We'll bring you the latest.
0: Number two.
4: These maps are racist tools of white supremacy at the behest of the most powerful white supremacists in the United States of America, Donald J. Trump.
5: It is a form of Jim Crow terror. You know what you're doing. It's shameful.
9: By the way, Jim Crow is a Democratic program. Up to 14. Those are Tennessee Democrats. That's how many seats Republicans could net in the midterms as gerrymandering mania, easy for me to say, takes over both parties. We'll discuss it.
0: Number one.
6: Washington Post story was kind of extraordinary. I mean, 75% of their missile program still intact. What they've been doing is taking stuff out of storage, basically. They still have about 70% of their missiles.
9: That is Michael Weiss, the editor of The Insider, who says he's got a report that there's a lot more of the Iranian arsenal that was buried and survived. Iran's latest. U.S. and Iran trade fire again in the strait, even today and yesterday. Each claim the ceasefire stays in play as they supposedly are looking over a 14-point plan. Senator Sinema joins us now. Senator, great to see you, or great to hear from you.
26: Well, it's great to talk with you, Brian. I understand a birthday celebration is in order. Happy birthday yesterday, right?
9: Yes, and the party never stopped. You know me, Senator. You always do a morning show host can't really party. So I acknowledge it and get some rest. But thank you very much. For you personally, I am one, and I know Republicans are having short-term memory loss. I always appreciated the way you tried to keep the filibuster. Republicans are starting to get, and the president wants to shake it. It will be a problem, don't you think?
26: Yeah, you know, Brian, this is not unsurprising, right? Like this is like we expected this. During Trump's first term, he advocated to eliminate the filibuster, and then Senator McConnell, who was the majority leader, said no. When Biden became president and Schumer was the leader, they decided to advocate for the filibuster, even though President Biden had long supported it during his entire tenure. They changed their mind when they were in power because they wanted certain things short term. And, you know, they did what I thought was the unthinkable, which is to actually hold a vote on it. And as you will recall, I voted no, as did Joe Manchin, and the filibuster remained intact. Now that the President Trump is back in charge and he's having trouble with Senate and House Democrats, with some, you know, refusal to fund agencies, et cetera, he's back on track wanting to eliminate it. And I think that that's short-sighted and a mistake. You know, folks who try to eliminate the filibuster because they want short-term gain only need to look down the road, you know, 2 years and see how the tables turn. So it's better to try and find the solutions legislatively and, if needed, elect better people, right, to these offices.
9: Right.
26: But you don't eliminate a crucial tool like the filibuster that protects the country from the vagaries of short-term desires.
9: So I'm worried without you there. Without Joe Manchin there, Fetterman's the only one that votes most of the time with Democrats, but he's the only one standing in the way. So if Schumer gets back in power, whoever the leader is, they're going to look to get rid of it. And that's what the Republicans' best argument is. And I can't really push back on that level of the argument because no one on the left said, well, you know, that was a mistake. We won't even try that again.
26: Well, I will tell you, Brian, that in the first round of Trump, the argument was the Democrats are going to eliminate the filibuster as soon as they take power. And, of course, there was an attempt to do it, and I and Joe Manchin voted no, as you recall. And so the argument that it will happen again is not an empty threat. It's possible that that could happen again. But, Brian, I have to believe that there are certain people who are serving in the United States Senate today who regret their vote And some of them have actually come to me privately afterwards and said, I regret that vote. I should not have voted to eliminate the filibuster. You were right. And I don't get a lot of those, you know, because Washington's not a town where people run around telling other people you were right, I was wrong. But there are people in the United States Senate right now who regret their vote. And so I have to believe it, when power changes, as it will again someday, it will, right? It always does, that there will be people who step forward into that breach to protect this institution, just like I did, just like John Thune is doing now, McConnell before. And there are other Republicans and Democrats who understand that removing the filibuster is dangerous.
9: So, Senator, one thing that is the hottest topic in the country and now around the world is AI. People are adjusting, trying to adapt and try to get ahead of it, trying to work with it. You can't run from it. And that's someone has been an area of your expertise and your passion about a few things. Some states are pushing back, especially Democratic states, saying, look, I don't want my utility bills going up because you're building a data center so you have become an AI hub. And places like Maine and Vermont, they're rejecting it. And the president signed an executive order saying if you're going to build a data center, you got to build a power center. Where do you stand with all this?
26: Well, the president is right on track by saying that the data center companies and the hyperscalers who use them have to provide their own power or pay their fair share, right? So they can't push the cost on to consumers. And that was the right step. And as we've seen, the companies are stepping up to the plate. Microsoft, Google, they've all stepped forward and said, yes, we will cover the cost of our own energy. We will invest in energy infrastructure. And that's really critical. But I got to tell you, Brian, I have growing concern over the NIMBYism of folks who want to end the construction of data centers. And I think it's because Americans have trouble understanding the link between a data center and their own life. But Brian, the average American pings a data center 100 times a day, 100 times a day. And they use their phone as the remote control to ping that data center. Some people also use their cars.
9: Yeah.
26: Some people, you know, obviously your laptops and your desktop computers. But we use data centers 100 times a day per person in this country. So it doesn't make sense for our own interests, for our own lives, to stop data centers. Instead, the better thing to do is to think about how to do this electricity and helping build out the grid, that they're covering the cost of their own water. They're not building next to an elementary school or a church. Like, just reasonable solutions, because we rely on these data centers. You know, Brian, I remind people that when they say, oh, I keep my stuff in the cloud, you know, like,
9: yeah,
26: I keep all my data and my storage in the cloud. Well, the data center is the cloud. That's what a data center is. It's the repository that holds all of the information that is important in your life. And it's the tool that transmits your information back and forth on your phone, your laptop, your car, any kind of technology that you're using. So I think we've got to do a better job of teaching Americans the value that these clouds have in our community so that everyone recognizes that we need to figure out how to grow with them rather than try and shut them down, because that's be shutting down our own future.
9: So, Senator Sinema, you would say that the data centers do need water, right? They do make noise, right?
26: Well, the new data centers actually use less water than a traditional office building. Now, a lot of people don't realize that, but less water than a traditional office building. Now, you know, I've talked to folks who said, well, I just want more office buildings with more staff and more jobs. Well, that is what the new data centers bring. They bring jobs, and they use less water than a traditional office system. Now, on noise, yeah, I mean, they do make less noise than they used to, but they make some noise, which is why you don't put them next to your church or your school.
9: Yeah.
26: And that's why you put them in these industrial-zoned areas.
9: And if you don't build your own energy center, wherever it is, your utilities in the state would go up, right?
26: No, because what utilities are doing now is they're increasing the grid, increasing their capacity.
9: Okay.
26: And in places like Arizona, the utility companies negotiate separately with data centers and microchip companies and, you know, TSMC and Intel. They negotiate separately with them for pricing and availability of energy. So it has nothing to do with consumer energy availability or cost. And that's the way things are shifting now. So you've got companies like Georgia Power, for instance. They're adding dramatic amounts of megawatts and gigawatts to their electricity grid. It's actually going to decrease costs for consumers. So we're not seeing that costs are going up for consumers because of data centers. There's actually a lot of research that shows that's not the reason. And it's because they're having to buy their power separately from these power companies, and we're increasing power production in our own country. And Brian, I want to give a shout out to the National Energy Dominance Council. So the National Energy Dominance Council is a project inside the White House that's focused on increasing American energy production, and that's good for our innovation future, but as you and I both know, Brian, that's important for our national security future. So they're working really hard to help spread this growth of energy production across our country.
9: I hear you. The other thing is, I noticed about the administration, they hired Dave Sachs to go ahead and push forward AI responsibly in cryptocurrency. They made him a czar, and I think his time's up, but he's still working with the administration. But almost over the last few weeks, I noticed they are very into taking a little bit control from the AI companies, that there was a sense that possibly they're seeing the danger of AI used irresponsibly more than before. Have you noticed that too?
26: You know, the White House is doing its due diligence to work with companies like Anthropic and Meta and Google and XAI and OpenAI. So as these models become more and more powerful and have the ability to operate fairly independently, we do need to have some guardrails to separate the white hats from the black hats. And the White House is leaning into this. You know, I know that Vice President Vance just held a convening with these leaders to talk about how to ensure that there's protection for companies and consumers around the country, because that's what folks are worried about. They use AI every single day, an average of 100 times a day, right? But they are worried about AI kind of taking on a life of its own. And so that's the work that's happening now. And I've got to say, Brian, the companies are also engaging in responsible activity by talking with the administration about how they want to manage it themselves as well, to make sure that some of these models don't get too far ahead of the guardrails that are in place for companies and for average Americans.
9: So, Senator, when you look at what's going on now, as we go back to, and we'll keep an eye on AI, because that's going to be a big focus on this China trip. I am not for these NVIDIA chips being sold to China, but people have told me, look, if we don't give it, they'll engineer their own. We'll have absolutely no control. At least we could say that we're in somewhat control of the chips. There'll be a lever on them. Where do you fall in this?
26: Well, I got to tell you, you know, China rips off over like billions of dollars of patent protected material from the U.S. every single year, billions of dollars. And they just rip off our patents, and then they use their state resources to replicate our hard worked innovation. And they do it at no cost to their consumers, right? Because the state pays for everything. And as we know, China doesn't have any environmental protections. They don't have any rules. They just do whatever they want. And so they do it cheaper and faster and using child labor. So if there's an opportunity for us to have American products in China where they're using our technology and innovation and we control that, that is much safer for us from a national security perspective. Much, much safer for us. And remember, our goal here, Brian, is we want American AI to be the global dominant AI. We want American products to be the global dominant products. And so if China's going to rely on us, that's better than us relying on them.
9: And also, where would you feel about these electric cars they're looking to dump here? I hear they're fine cars and they're cheaper, but they're done really federally financed with labor laws that we can't compete with. And they would destroy our car market. People say they're turning up in it, and it looks like Canada is going to accept them.
26: Yeah, so the U.S. has a great car market right now. Our electric market is booming, right? The work that Tesla has done, there's other companies, Lumen, Lucid. There are others that are doing good work on and even Ford, Chevy, we know this. We don't need cheap Chinese
9: electric vehicles
26: that are going to break down and not be able to be repaired. And so I think Canada's making a mistake by letting it in. But I hope that the U.S., especially because of our auto tariffs, I hope we'll stay strong and focus on American-made cars.
9: All right, Senator Kyrsten Sinema, thanks so much. Appreciate it. Always like when you check in.
26: Wonderful to talk to you, and I hope you have a great birthday weekend, Brian.
9: You got it, Kyrsten. Thank you. She's the co-chair of the AI Infrastructure Coalition. She's Kyrsten, my daughter's Kirsten, and sometimes I get that messed up. Back in a moment.
7: Both sides, all opinions. It's Brian Kilmeade.

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2: Arizona News Audio. A federal court blocks President Trump's latest attempt to put across-the-board tariffs on imported goods. The ruling granting summary judgment to a 24-state coalition that includes Attorney General Chris Mays.
3: These tariffs would have imposed totally unnecessary and damaging costs on Arizonans.
2: The ruling by the U.S. Court of International Trade found that President Trump exceeded his authority by misapplying the Trade Act of 1974. The family of a Phoenix man police mistakenly shot as he held down an intruder fighting back. Maricopa County Attorney Rachel Mitchell didn't press charges against the police officer who shot Christian Diaz Rendon to death. Family attorney David Shami argues Officer Jason Valenzuela should be charged with negligent homicide.
4: And from the moment he stepped off the curb and made his way towards the home, it took a total of 5 seconds to execute Christian Diaz.
2: New brush fire breaking out of the Tonto National Forest, the Horseshoe Fire burning on the west side of the Verde River. Jeff Scott, Arizona News Audio.
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5: Arizona News Audio. A federal court blocks President Trump's latest attempt to put across-the-board tariffs on imported goods. The ruling granting summary judgment to a 24-state coalition that includes Attorney General Chris Mays.
6: These tariffs would have imposed totally unnecessary and damaging costs on Arizonans.
5: The ruling by the U.S. Court of International Trade found that President Trump exceeded his authority by misapplying the Trade Act of 1974. The family of a Phoenix man police mistakenly shot as he held down an intruder fighting back. Maricopa County Attorney Rachel Mitchell didn't press charges against the police officer who shot Christian Diaz Rendon to death. Family attorney David Shami argues Officer Jason Valenzuela should be charged with negligent homicide.
7: And from the moment he stepped off the curb and made his way towards the home, it took a total of 5 seconds to execute Christian Diaz.
5: New brush fire breaking out of the Tonto National Forest, the Horseshoe Fire burning on the west side of the Verde River. Jeff Scott, Arizona News Audio.
8: 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When Barkley sees dirt or water shooting from the ground, he leaves fast. Barkley then calls 911 and Southwest Gas from a safe location.
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5: I'm Therese Crowley. President Trump with remarks in the Rose Garden after saying Iran trifled with us and we blew them away. Iran's unsuccessful attack on three U.S. warships in the Strait of Hormuz and CENTCOM pounded Iran drone and missile launch sites. Secretary of State Marco Rubio in Italy.
6: If we fire a drone or a missile at our destroyer, what are we supposed to do? Let it hit it? We have to respond to it. We have to knock down the missile, and we have to knock out whatever it is that launched that missile.
5: With more U.S. airstrikes today on empty oil tankers trying to break through the blockade, firing rockets into their rudders to disable the ships. The Virginia Supreme Court rules the move to redistrict the Commonwealth to a 10-to-1 Democrat advantage was illegal, a Virginia justice quoting the Supreme Court against partisan gerrymandering. And the War Department has released the classified UFO files live at war.gov/UFO. 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
8: 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Good morning. It's Friday, May 8th. Up next, your local news and a check of the weather forecast. I'm Greg Paul, reporting for the Talk of the Quad Cities. KQNA News brought to you this hour by Arizona Crown Center. The Prescott City Council has scheduled a workshop at 11 Monday morning for a continued discussion on the fiscal year 2027 budget.
9: Council heard from such departments as police, fire, court, and library during the first budget workshop on April 27th. City Manager Dallin Kimball outlined the top priority included in the budget.
10: Jumping into priority number one, public safety, starting with the staffing in the police department. Council knows we've had some challenges, both recruiting and retaining officers. And so this is an area where, per the strategic plan, we need to focus.
9: City Attorney Joseph Young outlined his department budget.
11: Other services and charges make up the largest portion, which is primarily our insurance. So I think our insurance is $1.7 million roughly per year. So that drives that cost, other services and charges. It also includes claims and judgments paid out.
9: The second workshop on the nearly $312 million budget will be held in Council Chambers on North Montezuma Street. Presenting departments include Public Works, Community Development, Recreation Services, and the airport. I'm Bill Monroe reporting.
12: A participant in the Cocodona 125 race has been rescued from the Raptor Hill area. On Wednesday, Verde Valley fire crews were dispatched to the trail. The Guardian Air Angel 3 helicopter was able to land and staff started patient care. Verde Valley crews assisted alongside Yavapai County Sheriff's Office. The patient was taken to a local hospital for further evaluation. Arizona game and fish officials are sharing reminders about encounters between pets and wildlife.
13: One of the best ways to protect your animals and your family is to make sure your pets are up to date on their rabies vaccinations. Rabies is spread through saliva, typically from a bite or contact with open skin. Many exposures can go unnoticed. If a pet bites a person, the quarantine period is typically 10 days. If a pet is exposed to wildlife and isn't vaccinated for rabies, it could be removed from the home and quarantined for up to 5 months. Other ways to keep your pet safe include ensure dog licenses are up to date and keeping dogs on a leash no longer than 6 feet. If you have indoor-outdoor cats, make sure they are vaccinated for rabies. If you have questions about your pet's vaccinations, contact your veterinarian. These reminders follow the discovery of a bobcat in the Williamson Valley area that tested positive for rabies earlier this week. I'm Lindsay Draper reporting.
12: In KQ&A Sports, the Arizona Diamondbacks closed out its series against the Pittsburgh Pirates with a 4-2 loss yesterday afternoon. The Diamondbacks start a three-game weekend series with the New York Mets at 6 tonight, and all the live action can be heard right here on KQ&A. The Northern Arizona Wranglers indoor football team returns to Finlay Toyota Center to take on the San Antonio Gunslingers. Kickoff is at 6 tomorrow night. That's your news. I'm Greg Paul reminding you to download the free AZ Hometown Radio mobile app and listen live to the Talk of the Quad Cities online at kqna.com.
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12: Your KQ&A weather forecast brought to you by Sally B's. For the Prescott area, sunny today with a high temp of 84, clear tonight with a low of 56, and sunny tomorrow, 84 for the high. In Verde Valley, sunny with a high of 86 today, this evening clear with an overnight low of 53, and sunny on Saturday with a high of 86. That's your forecast. 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
17: It's the Alex Marlowe Show, live from South Florida today, and I'm glad you're here. It is a monster news day, and I don't know how we're going to get through it all, and I got a lot to do today. I got some great news coming out of Virginia, some great jobs data to report to you, some almost miraculous news coming out of the UK with their local elections that they had yesterday, and then we're going to get into the Iran war updates. I'm going to get into some UFO updates from the government's big release from the Pentagon earlier today. And a Iran war update, obviously, and God willing, if we have enough time. I've got a bunch of Democrat clips to roast later in the show, but we're going to start with the news, and I'll start with some good stuff. The Virginia Supreme Court has killed the Democrats' gerrymandering scheme, and this was a called shot on the Marlowe Show, keeping up my super high batting average since the show launched in January. I call this, I said flat out, that this seemed like an illegal gerrymandering for obvious reasons. First of all, the election was set too few days away from when it was announced, when it was suggested, and the law requires 60 days or something like that, and it was not. It was also the text of the bill was not put out ahead of time far enough, and you'd be 90 days for that, and that did not happen as well. There's also a matter of the special latest legislative sessions in Virginia. There needed to be at least two of those, and there were not. So that is another clear violation. But the one beyond that that I think was really important to this audience, just sort of as a general point, is that overall, of all the objections, there is misleading language, because the whole point of this was ostensibly to restore fairness in Virginia. Virginia, notoriously a purple state, leading bluish, but overall, you know, we're talking, you know, 45% of the state is Republicans, and they did not have, and it was represented in a 6-5 level in terms of their legislature, and this would redistrict it, so I think it was a 10-1 or 11-0, one or the other would be the main outcome. And to have that be to restore fairness in the legislation, in the actual language, this is a clear violation. And I thought the Supreme Court was going to throw this out because they had kicked the can on it to beyond the election. And this one seemed like an open and shut case, but they would not rule on it because I think they were hoping that people would reject it. The people did not reject it. The people accepted it because of the nature of the state going deep blue. And now the court has thrown it out officially, as predicted on the show. And this is fantastic news. And it just continues to be that the Republicans are getting the upper hand in the redistricting battle. I did not get a chance to opine on it too much on the show. And again, thanks to Jen for filling in for me yesterday. Always does a fantastic job. But the earlier elections this week were Indiana Republicans who did not want to redistrict got crushed. And I try to be the adult in the room. In conservative media, we do this at Breitbart, and this is how Marissa Stride at PragerU, she called us this, the adults in the room in conservative media. I like to tell you guys when I feel like we need to put our foot on the accelerator and when I think we need to put our foot on the brakes. There are certain times where all the people who want to flame Trump because he tried to bomb Iran's nuclear facilities, I think that's where you put on the brakes. You let him operate. But on ones where you've got Republicans who are out of their principles or something, not wanting to redistrict to benefit Republicans and conservatives in their area when they have every right to do so, that to me is just foolish, absolutely foolish. And all those Indiana Republicans who refused to redistrict to make it so that Republicans can win more easily, which is legal and is part of our rich history in this country of redistricting, gerrymandering, like it or not, that's been our history. Those who took a pass on that absolutely should have been voted out, and they were, by the president. And his efforts were to motivate his base to vote against those types of candidates. So again, sometimes brakes, sometimes gas, sometimes you put into neutral and see, let the car coast. But that was one where we really needed to hit the accelerator. Indiana Republicans did not get the memo. And we continue to rack up some victories. Florida, another victory there. And then now in Virginia, throwing that map out. Fantastic, fantastic news. Other good news, the reports of the death of the economy is upon us. Obviously not true, because we got a jobs data with a lot of great news and a massive beat on expectations. I'll give you the details. I'll give you some analysis on it. Economy added 115,000 jobs in April. I've got John Carney, my brilliant economic and finance editor at Breitbart, working on some content for all of you that you can consume at Breitbart, and I'll do some stuff either on the show or on my premium show for Breitbart members, Breitbart Confidential, where I'm able to do a lot of deep dives on specific subject matters. 115,000 jobs in this economy is a lot. Recall, the Obama economy required a lot of low-wage jobs. There's a lot of immigrants quickly coming into the labor market, often exiting the labor market. So you would need a couple hundred thousand jobs to keep up with the churn. But we have much more a stable economy in the sense that there's less churn in the jobs market. So 115,000 is a very big number, and it's much bigger than the forecast from Wall Street, which were about 55,000. In unemployment held steady at 4.3%, which is a fantastic number. Back-to-back monthly job gains for the first time in about a year, another good sign. This signals the labor market is re-accelerating. after months of volatility and adjustment, and due to Trump's reduced immigration plan, and now we are seeing actually an acceleration. Private sector is doing the heavy lifting, obviously, and great news. This is not government sector stuff. Private payrolls actually extended 123, government payroll shrinking 8,000. Fantastic. We love to see it. You love to see it. And again, we had Lee Zeldin on Wednesday show. He's just fantastic. And those of you who missed that interview, what can I say? It's on the podcast feed. Subscribe wherever you get your pods. He is just a absolute rock star. He's cutting the EPA by half. He's cutting it by half and probably getting more done than his predecessors did to the public benefit. So Trump's government downsizing is absolutely working. Federal payrolls down 11.5%, 348,000 jobs from the Biden era peak. It's just vaporizing government jobs, which is just fantastic because it's not slowing down the economy. Wages are beating inflation. So wages, average hourly wages, up 3.6% year to year. That's well above the inflation rate. That's great news. We have to tout the great news. We can't just do if it bleeds, it leads here on the Marlow Show. We're trying to tell you when good stuff is happening, this is great news. And this is a – so the way John Carney frames this to me is the break-even rate has collapsed. And that reframes everything. With immigration enforcement reducing labor supply growth, economists now estimate the economy may need as few as zero new jobs per month to keep unemployment stable. Under Biden-era immigration levels, it took 100K jobs that were new every month just to tread water. So this is what I'm noting here is that the anemic jobs narrative that you might be hearing is totally it's just a lie. It's a lie to sabotage this president and to try to give him yet another bad news cycle. Other details that I'm loving from this: healthcare sector leading the way. That's good. We need more healthcare workers. People always are people living longer. We want people thriving. We're seeing a lot of, you guys know this is my wife's work, more specializing in the healthcare sector, which means more jobs. It is good for people. It's going to keep people alive longer. It's going to keep people healthier. So we want to see that. Boomers are aging. They're going to need a lot of care. So that's a good growth field. And one thing that is losing jobs is Hollywood. Another common narrative I'm bringing up on the show, feels like all the time, is that Hollywood is eating itself alive through regulations, through California's taxation. And as we've been reporting a lot, and pretty much has been a topic of conversation throughout conservative media, not just for us in the Marlow Show based out of L.A., but it is a lot of conservative media is understanding because they're watching the L.A. mayoral debate and they're watching the California gubernatorial debate play out, that Democrats in the state continue to doom themselves by doubling and tripling down on the exact same policies that got the state into a lot of trouble. We're seeing it repeated over and over again. More health care for illegal aliens, more taxation on energy. All of this is the type of stuff that has driven Hollywood away from Hollywood, driven Hollywood, as I've noted over and over on the show, to Georgia, to Winnipeg, to Albuquerque, to other places all over the country. And that's reflected in the jobs growth. And it's important to note this over and over again because it is something that only conservatives and open-minded people who are maybe new to the MAGA coalition to acknowledge this. The committed Democrats do not acknowledge this. AI also is killing lots of jobs, and we got to keep an eye out for this. Tech employment continues to decline, likely because of AI and people banking on AI. Some mixed numbers on manufacturing. I could do more details on that when we got more time. But these are trends that are by and large positive. But monitor Hollywood, monitor AI killing jobs. And I think that's where we're at. Do I got to run here, guys? Got to take a break here. But when we come back, I got Iran war updates, Hantavirus updates, alien updates, a lot to do in the Marlow Show. We'll be right back.
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17: Nigel Farage has killed the two-party system in the UK. The Reform Party is dominating in the British midterms, taking seats from both the left and the right with his populist party. We absolutely love Nigel on the show. He's a friend of the show, I would say. Hasn't been on yet with me in the new format, but we go back with Nigel over a decade. Recall, one of the proudest things I did was in the run-up to Brexit 2015, spending pretty much all summer in the UK, overcoming a 10% final day polling deficit to take back the UK from the unelected globalist elite of the EU. And a lot of chaos ensued after that, but overall it was the biggest to that point in modern modern Western history, a rising up uprising of the populace, the will of the people to take back their sovereignty from people who do not deserve it with our globalist elitist cabals that have been running so much of the West. Farage continues his march, a slow and steady march throughout a long career that he's had with one of his biggest nights ever yesterday. And I'm going to give you some of the details that we got from this, which is very exciting for us at Breitbart. It's excited for us with our London Bureau. But overall, the details are some major pickups in local races, 400 seats in total. Conservatives losing about a net loss of 174 seats, and Labour Party losing something like 250 odd seats. The votes aren't totally done, and the Liberal Democrats kind of holding steadier, and the Green Party also doubled but only has 51 seats. So a lot of people fed up with the two-party system in the UK. Farage has celebrated this. We've got his celebration here. His cut. I can't read my screen at that level. I think it's 10. It's by 10, guys.
0: A truly historic shift in British politics. We've been so used to thinking about politics in terms of left and right, and yet what Reform are able to do is to win in areas that have always been conservative, but equally, we're proving in a big way we can win in areas that Labour have dominated, frankly, since the end of World War I. At the moment, we're winning 1 in 3 of all the seats that are up, but I genuinely think the best is yet to come.
17: Yeah, it's amazing, and you can bet he's been tying one on all night as well whenever he's speaking. This is something I've witnessed many, many times. He'll stay up all night partying. He is truly the most social man I've ever met, and he will talk to anyone at any time. But you know in the UK what they do is with the beers and stuff. It's like 3% ABV, 2%, so you are sort of rehydrating as you go, but he'll put him back from 11 a.m. all the way through the night and then still dominate politics. Truly the most gifted speaker in the English language as far as I know, and has great values as well. So congrats to him. The importance of these elections is that now he's going to have councillors, controlling councils and regions to give the party a substantial ground game to grow. And perhaps, who knows, maybe one day Farage becomes the prime minister. Not anytime soon, though, I don't think. But he's on the march in a major way. People turned up for elections, so we have to keep these people engaged, those of us who care about UK politics, as we do at Breitbart News. And it is not clear that we're going to be able to retain all these people, because a lot of it is based off of negativity towards the two ruling parties. Keir Starmer is very weak as a prime minister now. But now the people have skin in the game, because in the UK, the local activists have really cemented a big community around the reform movement. A lot of local newspapers are converse to the cause, and this was all Nigel Farage's plan to eventually get to Downing Street and become the prime minister. But I do want to, as I'm often known to do, urge a little bit of a word of caution. The wider public knows that a lot of these voters might not be permanent members of the coalition, and it's actually now Farage is going to have to deliver in very tough environments, because there are so many problems in the UK, the way the government works. The country is so broken in so many ways, as we discuss on the show so often, that just because some of these cities now have reform governments in them, dozens of these cities are probably going to go bankrupt anyway, and now it's on Farage's watch. The same way Trump inherited so many problems from Joe Biden, and it's on him to fix it, some of the affordability stuff. If he does not do so effectively and does so in short order, then he could end up getting blamed for stuff that he just came in way too late to be able to save himself. So there's a damned if you do, damned if you don't consideration here at play, but overall a deep positive. Some power now, guys. 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
12: Gath will never play by the marquee of Queensberry's rules, as Andrew Breitbart was known to say. And now we know. All right, I'll give you guys a quick Hantavirus update. This is one where everyone is tracking this because could this be the next pandemic? This is, of course, this ship that has been floating around, new cases on a remote island now, by the way. Ship floating in the middle of nowhere. The Spaniards are trying to get these trying to vacate the people from the ship. However, no one wants them. They could go to the Canary Islands, as I noted, but no one wants them on the Canary Islands because we don't know the extent of this thing. But there's only really a handful of cases and 3 deaths at this point. But we're starting to see some reports that maybe this is popping up elsewhere around the world, like perhaps in Singapore. And so there's a thought that this was, which was originally thought of as a rat virus, now being spread in humans. We don't exactly know where it comes from. A lot more questions that are being asked than answered at this point. The World Health Organization assessment

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4: 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I'm Bill Monroe.
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7: All right, I'm trying to find all these things. It's all coming back to me now. The Apollo 11 crew, on their way to the moon, spotted something very, very weird, and they didn't know what it was. It was cylindrical, and they could look inside it, and for a moment they thought, hey, maybe this is part of the rocket ship that just blasted us off into space. And they called Houston, and Houston, how far is the S-4B away from us right now? The S-4B, a huge chunk of the rocket that they had jettisoned a day or so earlier. And the rocket was very, very, very far away. It was like 10,000 miles away at that point. And it wasn't, whatever they were looking at, wasn't the S-4B. And then there's another one, the Apollo 17 crew. They spotted something that was pretty funky. And they talked to, here he is, the man himself, John Katsimatidis. This man has been studying unidentified flying objects and unexplained phenomena. And boy, oh boy, oh boy, John, this is like a Christmas day for you in a way. All of this data that we're getting courtesy of President Trump, we got files, we got pictures, we got videos. Have you started to look at these things? And what do you think, sir?
8: I have not started to look at them. I mean, it's zillions of documents, I believe. Is that correct?
7: It's true. There's a lot.
8: And what we're looking for is the truth. And the truth was always known. There's things going on that not everybody knows about. There are, and it goes back to our previous discussion, when people say, there's no such thing. Well, it was. How did my physics professor say it in college or in high school? It was intuitively obvious that when 50 UFOs were circling the Capitol and it was on the front page of the Washington.

0: Post in 1952, in July 1952. There was no such thing as UFOs. There was no such thing as drones. Nobody had them except whoever. These so-called aliens have the capabilities of going high speed underwater, high speed in the air. For many, many years, they were circling on nuclear bases. Post 1947, because they panicked.
1: Who panicked?
0: I would say the aliens. I think they panicked after Hiroshima. And they were circling on nuclear bases and on ICBM bases, and they were shutting down. And that's and they were actually shutting down our nuclear bases.
1: Now, can I ask you, though? Look,
0: yes.
1: I heard this theory just a little while ago about they got upset that we blew up nuclear bombs and they wanted us to stop. But since Hiroshima, we have blown up a lot of hydrogen bombs, a lot of neutron bombs. We've tested them. We've tested bombs far bigger than Hiroshima.
0: Maybe that's why they were going around. If you go do your research, going around not only ours, but Russia's, ourselves, and shutting down nuclear facilities that we had.
1: Oh, like Chernobyl and stuff like that?
0: Not Chernobyl. I'm talking about nuclear facilities that were able to deliver nuclear devices.
1: Mm. Well,
0: underground ICBM bases.
1: I understand. I'm looking at this picture, by the way. You were right. I never heard about this. July 1952, and there are pictures, and I thought, okay, this is going to be easy.
0: And the Washington Post. I mean, this is not Mickey Mouse stuff. And you know what the story was at that point?
1: Yeah.
0: That Eisenhower made peace after that with them.
1: Made peace with the aliens.
0: Yes. And that's why they didn't do that again.
1: Wow.
0: Is that a wow? That is a wow. But this stuff has been going on for 70, 80 years. And President Trump, they never told all this stuff to President Trump.
1: Because they don't like him
0: They never told Trump 45.
1: Right.
0: Because they just didn't want to tell him. And the last person, it was President Trump, President Eisenhower set up what they called, there was a group of 12 people that were, Dulles was one of them. The other one was President Bush, 41.
1: Hmm.
0: He was one of the original guys on there.
1: And what was this group for?
0: To oversee possibly the whatever you want to call them, aliens. And I'm not talking about aliens from Mexico.
1: What about the thing?
0: You know,
1: I hear you.
0: And the other thing that I know about, I shouldn't say I know, is there's underground bases and there's underwater bases.
1: Did Richard Nixon show Jackie Gleason the alien bodies? Is that true?
0: I wasn't there. I don't know.
1: You can't say everything you know either, can you?
0: I can't say everything I know.
1: How about that, everybody? I happen to know something about John that I can't say, because he is. There are many ways to serve your country. Let's just leave it at that. Many ways. Well, John,
0: I
1: we'll
0: wasn't
1: give you,
0: one of those 12.
1: You weren't one of those 12,
0: no.
1: But you were very, very useful to our government. You'll be taking in this information. I guess it's going to be old hat,
0: you know,
1: some of this to you.
0: one of the reasons they say, and I can't verify, that what was it that on the Oswald matter?
1: Yes.
0: Well, we'll talk about it another day.
1: You see, I'm telling you, man, this guy knows. Well, I know you probably have a security clearance and all those kinds of things, but I will tell everybody what I just found on the internet, and there is, no kidding, pictures that I have never seen before. And
0: on
1: some
0: the
1: things,
0: front page of the Washington Post.
1: At 11:40 p.m. on Saturday, July 19, 1952, Edward Nugent, an air traffic controller at Washington National Airport, spotted seven objects on his radar. The objects were located 15 miles south-southwest of the city. No known aircraft were in the area. Nugent's superior, Harry Barnes, a senior air traffic controller at the airport, watched the objects on Nugent's radar. He later wrote, "We knew immediately that a very strange situation existed. Their movements were completely radical compared to those of ordinary aircraft. Barnes had two controllers check Nugent's radar. They found that it was working normally. Barnes then called National Airport's other radar center. A controller there, Howard Coughlin, told Barnes he also had seen these objects on his radar scope. Furthermore, Coughlin said that by the looking out the control tower window, he could see one of the objects, a bright orange light. I can't tell what's behind it. At this point, other objects appeared on their radar scope, and they moved over the White House and the United States Capitol. Barnes called Andrews Air Force Base, located 10 miles from National Airport. Although Andrews reported that they had no unusual objects on their radar, an airman soon called the base's control tower to report the sighting of a strange object." And it goes on like this, and this is a no-joke thing, and I am looking at these pictures. How can something like this receive so little attention? I mean, maybe in UFO circles.
0: Isn't that strange that see it's so little attention, and nobody's ever taught about it, and the Washington Post never took it off their website. Isn't that strange?
1: It is strange, but it's also strange.
0: If I wanted to hide things, if I was president of the United States, I'd send over some of my people and say to the Washington Post, take it off your website.
1: You know, it's. They have something called information operations. They know how to fool us. And sometimes you fool us by hiding in plain sight. You put things in plain sight. Folks, I have to revisit all of my assumptions on this. John Katsimatidis, we thank you very, very much. There is a cornucopia, if you will, of new documents courtesy of President Trump. Hey, he really delivered. Before you go...
0: there's a lot more to come.
1: You mean in terms of this stuff?
0: And... he is limited to what he's going to be allowed to put out.
1: The president will not
0: but
1: be allowed.
0: The president will not be allowed to put it out. He is limited, and he's putting out enough to satisfy the people that he's put it out.
1: Oh, no, man. This is very worrisome to me. It's worrisome.
0: The truth is the truth. President Kennedy was going to put it out. You see what happened to him?
1: Oh, boy. No, boy. I feel like I have reached the new plateau, John. Seriously.
0: It is very... it is horrible, some of the things happening in our government, whether it was the 1960s or the 1950s or 1960s, 1970s.
1: Or 2 weeks ago at the Washington Hilton.
0: Something... is rotten. And they used to say Denmark. I think the new thing was going to be something is rotten in Washington.
1: Well, the only, you know what? We got to work hard. We got to tell the truth. And we need the help of God. We need the help of God. John Katsimatidis, thank you. You've set me off with a little anxiety, but that's okay. I'd rather be anxious and aware than happy and blissful and ignorant and dull.
0: We just want the truth. And I think the American people can take the truth. And you know what Hollywood was all about. The intelligence agencies, or whatever they were called back in the 1930s and 1940s and 1950s, used to feed information to Hollywood. So in case something came out, that it would be more acceptable than not.
1: Oh... to prep people's minds.
0: To prep people's minds. and that was, whatever the intelligence agencies were called at any period of time, whether it's the 40s, the 50s, the 60s.
1: You know, a guy called me before about the whole Truman thing, and I'm like, get out of here. I would have, I'm wrong. I apologize. This is an education. John, real quick, oil prices, you know, they aren't as bad as they were 5 years ago, yet everybody's freaking out. How are we doing? How are you feeling about Iran right now and our efforts toward peace?
0: Iran, you know, there's a reason President Trump said the other day, I'm not worried about the skirmishes, because there's two Irans. The Iran that wants peace, and the Iran that wants to create the skirmishes doesn't want peace. My personal belief is that President Trump and President Xi of China have made a deal, and that President Xi of China is in control of the people of Iran that want to make a deal. Iran has their own terrorists terrorizing the peaceful people of Iran.
1: Understood.
0: So that's why President Trump, in my opinion, said that I'm ignoring the skirmishes, because there's always people that want to stir the pot.
1: Sure.
0: Just like they do in the United States and America.
1: We got those people here.
0: Somebody's stirring the pot.
1: John Katsimatidis, we thank you very much. And we'll be right back.
2: Greg Kelly.
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5: 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Happy Mother's Day.
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6: Extra. During the warmer summer months, the wildfire risk increases, and now research is looking at how long-term exposure to wildfire smoke may raise the risk of several major cancers. Dr. Matthew Shabath leads the Cancer Epidemiology Program at Tampa's Moffitt Cancer Center, and he explained how data connected certain cancers to wildfire exposure.
7: PM2.5, a fancy term for studying very small particulates released during wildfires. Individuals exposed to this particular matter from wildfires are associated with increased risk for many cancers.
6: The research found that for every microgram per cubic meter increase in PM2.5, lung cancer risk nearly doubled. The risk of colorectal and breast cancer more than doubled.
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1: All righty. This is very, very interesting and an eye-opener about this whole July 1952 UFO thing. And I'm looking at pictures, color pictures, actually. And occasionally they did have color photography back then of what looks to be, you know, flying saucers over the Capitol. And it's not cartoonish. It's not overdone. This is 2 years after that movie. What was the name of that movie again? The Man Who Fell to Earth? No. The Day the Earth Stood Still. You got to watch the original version of that with Klaatu, the robot. Anybody remember that one? All right, we got to get the hell out of here. Michael, how are you?
20: Hey, Greg, this is Mike from Staten Island.
21: This call will be recorded.
1: Uh-oh, you're recording Greg? The damn calls again? Why do you do that? It freaks me out.
20: I want to show the kids later on that I was on the radio with the Greg Kelly, you know, the big bad Greg. I got a story. I was in the gym the other day, and I'm on the treadmill, and all of a sudden, a Middle Eastern man in his 30s carrying a bag walks past me. He's yelling, Allah Akbar, and he gets on the treadmill about 5 feet away from me. There's two girls next to him. They immediately get off, and he's just yelling this, and I can't believe it. I'm like, what are you doing, something like that, a situation like that? Do you hit him in the head with the dumbbell, and then, you know, what's going to happen in that case?
1: Well, what did you do?
20: I told the manager.
1: And what did he do?
20: He says, yeah, we had a couple of complaints about that guy. I took a picture of him. I gave it to the manager. I showed him. And I'm like, you know, it was like an awkward situation. Like, what are you doing?
1: You call the cops. I would call the cops. Let's face it. You know, yelling out Allahu Akbar is what a lot of terrorists have done. I've never heard anybody say it like, you know, at the gym. I hear people say it right before they blow themselves up. So I think you call the cops and, you know, what the hell? I get it. Was he trying to scare people so that he had, you know, his own space, like all the treadmills were full or something like that? So this was a scam to get everybody to leave the gym so he could have it to himself. Is that what was going on?
20: No, I don't think so, Greg. There were several treadmills that were open. And like I said, once he got on, you know, people were looking at him. Two girls actually got off right away. They walked away from him. And then later on in the day, he went to like another part of the gym and he started doing the same thing. You know, people are looking at him. He's carrying his big bag. It's a big franchise gym on Staten Island. And it was just very awkward.
1: Well, the manager, okay, you should have kicked the guy out. Suspend him. You know, it's not like he deserves to, you know, it's not a constitutional right to be a member of the gym. It's causing trouble. Get him the hell out of there.
20: It's true. You know, I think people are concerned because if they took action, you know, with the mayor, the great mayor Mondami.
1: Oh,
20: you know,
1: screw him. I'm not going to worry about what that guy thinks or says or does. You got to think about your family. You got to think about your own personal safety. And some jerk who pulls something like that off, yelling and screaming Allah Akbar with a great big bag, he's like begging it. He's looking for trouble. He's either looking to set off a bomb or he's looking to provoke people. And then, oh, look, you're provoked. You must be Islamophobic. Screw you and screw that. All right? A practical, reasonable takeaway is this guy's a terrorist. Saying that nonsense like that. You know what I mean? You can say, you know, you can say those things, you know, in an appropriate way. but not in the middle of the gym with a great big bag. Everybody knows. All right, thank you very much. I'm sorry you went through that. That makes me very upset. Frank, hello.
0: Hey, Greg. Just wanted to mention about the Bubba Wallace incident. Don't forget that they sent 12 FBI agents out to investigate that whole incident. 12. DOJ sent out to investigate that.
1: I didn't realize it was that many. Yeah, because, well, the FBI back then was working to undermine Trump. I believe this was when, this was during President Trump's first term. And he didn't have anybody good at the FBI, and they were always trying to inflate white supremacy and, you know, charge President Trump being a white supremacist and all that stuff. They would have loved it, if Bubba Wallace were the genuine victim of racial hostility. They would have loved it. So, didn't happen that way. Thank you very much. David, how are you?
21: Hey, Greg, let me turn...
1: Let me turn you off. What's that? Frank in Bayville. Hi.
22: Greg, thanks for taking my call, bro. Hey, we need to raise some awareness here. This communist regime, Hochul regime here, they're really pushing back against Locust Valley School District and Massapequa School District. The only two districts in this state that have the backbone to stand up against this regime, where we will not allow biological males in our sports or in our bathrooms, protecting our girls. If you don't know, it's a federal executive order that Trump put in, and this state is violating it. We need to raise awareness, or before you know it, our daughters, yours and mine, are going to have biological males in the bathrooms with them. And we got to put a stop to this now.
1: I'm with you, man. I am with you. And I did not know some of that stuff. Thank you very, very much. I shall look into it. All right. We got to get the hell out of here. I got kids stuff all weekend long. They got the birthday party. They got a basketball lesson. They got the soccer. They got this. They got that. They got this. They got that. It's what? Oh, my God, you're right about that Mother's Day. I keep forgetting. In part because I already gave to my mother last week. However, my wife, we're going to have a special something or other. I can't tell because she... Darling, it's going to be beautiful. Trust me.
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27: Fox News, I'm John Saucier. The tension simmering in the Middle East as U.S. forces are on exchange fire in the Strait of Hormuz. Secretary of State Marco Rubio telling reporters in Rome the U.S. needs to defend itself.
28: Only stupid countries don't shoot back when you're shot at, and we're not a stupid country.
27: Well, this comes after Secretary Rubio got together with Pope Leo XIV at the Vatican, highlighting their shared commitment to promoting peace and human dignity. It was a stronger than expected April jobs report, the U.S. economy adding 115,000 jobs last month. Kevin Hassett is director of the White House National Economic Council on the Fox News Channel with reaction.
29: The fact is that people still don't have faith that the golden age is upon us, that Trump policies are working, but it keeps showing up in the data. And it's really astonishing, like what record-setting numbers we're starting to see.
27: The unemployment rate remained unchanged. 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
3: 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Good afternoon. It's Friday, May 8th. Up next, your local news and a check of the weather forecast. I'm Greg Paul, reporting for the Talk of the Quad Cities. KQ&A News brought to you this hour by Yavapai Plan. The Prescott City Council and staff members will be heading back to the budget table.
4: Council scheduled a budget workshop at 1 Monday afternoon. This follows a workshop held on April 27th. During that meeting, Finance Director Lars Johnson told Council the fiscal year 2027 budget is balanced.
5: The balanced budget concept is that operational expenditures are covered by ongoing recurring revenue. That's what we consider balanced. The money we're bringing in are going to pay for things that happen every year.
4: Among the departments that made presentation at the first budget workshop was the library. Director Melissa Orr explained they've been working with the Friends of the Library group on an additional library site.
6: They have been for several years talking with the James family to get a piece of land close to where the new fire department location is going to be. So is the current location that they're looking at.
4: The fiscal year 2027 Prescott City budget totals nearly $312 million, up 3% from the current year. The second budget workshop in council chambers on North Montezuma Street will include presentations from the Public Works, Community Development, Recreation Services, and Airport Departments. I'm Bill Monroe reporting.
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3: 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The Diamondbacks start a three-game weekend series with the New York Mets at 6 tonight, and all the live action can be heard right here on KQ&A. The Northern Arizona Wranglers indoor football team returns to Finley Toyota Center to take on the San Antonio Gunslingers. 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
3: Your KQ&A weather forecast brought to you by Ciao Bella. For the Prescott area, sunny today with a high temp of 84, clear tonight with a low of 56, and sunny tomorrow, 84 for the high. In Verde Valley, sunny with a high of 86 today, this evening clear with an overnight low of 53, and sunny on Saturday with a high of 86. That's your forecast. 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
11: Good morning, Lori, and evening, Grace, America. Good Friday to you. I hope you have a wonderful weekend ahead. I do. Mother's Day weekend, and we like to celebrate that. And I begin this Friday broadcast with John Ellis, editor-in-chief, founder of News Items. And he always gives you the 10 to 15 items you need to know every morning at 6 a.m. It's what I begin my day with, my news day. And at the end of every week, we kind of look back at the week and see what's important. John, welcome. You picked for me first the situation in Russia. Only minutes ago, President Trump announced a three-day ceasefire between Russia and Ukraine that will extend over Victory Day. That makes Mother's Day a lot less likely to be lethal for both sides. But generally speaking, 3 days is not a solution, and Russia is starting to wear down. Tell us about it.
12: Well, a big day in Russia is World War II Victory Day, when the exact date is May 9. And ordinarily, we've all seen the pictures of, you know, the rockets and the missiles and the tanks and all of the military hardware and, you know, hundreds or thousands of troops in lockstep marching before the reviewing stand. That has been, that was completely scaled back to a minimal parade in front of the Kremlin, because the Russian government couldn't promise the citizens and its people and its government that Ukrainian drones wouldn't come and kill everybody. So, you know, when you have a government that is incapable of, or doesn't think that it's fully capable of, preventing drone attacks on its most important parade, if you will, then you have a government that's in trouble. And that's been a major theme of the press coverage this week, is that, you know, Putin is paranoid, he's hunkered down in his bunker, he doesn't trust anybody, and a lot of people that have been very supportive of him on the military side and the security side are now talking darkly about a coup or worse. So it's a dramatically, when you think about where we were, you know, 4.5 years ago, to where we are now, it's just a remarkable change of circumstances.
11: You know, John, you and I are both old enough to remember that when the Soviet Union invaded Afghanistan in the late 70s, it took a decade for far fewer casualties to force the regime to change and to withdraw from Afghanistan and to give up. Do you think the everything happens faster thesis applies to Russia now as opposed to back then, that maybe they've reached their limit in half as much time?
12: I think so. I mean, first of all, the casualties are, you know, over a million, right? The economy, despite the surge in oil prices because of U.S. sanctions and other things, the economy is in dreadful shape. And the mood, you know, 4.5 years of this war has ground people down. Support for the regime is, you know, falling, some think precipitously. And, you know, can it fall faster? Yes, absolutely.
11: Now, yesterday, I want to switch the topic to AI. Yesterday, I was downtown at the D.C. Convention Center, where Eric Schmidt's annual big expo on AI was held. And I led a conversation between former Speaker McCarthy, former Chairman of the Banking Committee, McHenry, and I began by pointing to one of the stories you called out, or the New York Times called out. Anthropic experienced extraordinary growth. They went from 10x growth to 80x growth in the first quarter, and their revenue run rate went from $9 billion last year to an expected $30 billion this year. Exponential growth is great when it comes to, like, railroads in the 1850s, not so great when it comes to the Luftwaffe in the 30s. What is this?
12: Well, it's a remarkable, obviously, it's probably the most important technological development, certainly in the last century. And they're you know, they're building on the success of the prior model, seemingly every 3 months. And as AI gets more sophisticated, more capable, it becomes more problematic because it can be used for many good things and it can be used for many bad things. And there's tremendous concern that the many bad things may become reality.
11: Do you expect anything out of the China U.S. Xi Trump summit that is actually concrete when it comes to AI?
12: I certainly hope so. I'm not sure. I think for President Trump, it's actually it offers the opportunity to begin what would be a major achievement if the U.S. and the Chinese can reach an agreement on, let's call it, governance of AI. That would be of enormous help to the world, since AI, since the U.S. and China are the two leaders in AI. The cat is sort of out of the bag on AI, so it's a very difficult thing to get it back in the bag. But if any two nations can do it, the Chinese and the U.S. are the only two. And I think that the Chinese understand the AI threat every bit as much as we do. And so I think there's possibility there for something constructive to come out of it. And for President Trump, it would be the single most important thing he did during either of his two terms. It would be an enormous benefit to all of us. So I think it's an opportunity. Whether they seize it, I don't know.
11: News Items covers AI better than anyone else, so I get most of my AI information from News Items. But I haven't seen a structure that makes sense, because there's always going to be someone who's going to sneak out the latest chip and the latest mythos iteration of Claude. There's always going to be a leak, right? That's part of the problem with AI. It's virus-like. It's sort of the worst nightmare movie.
12: Yeah, no, you need enormous surveillance capabilities, if you will, and eventually I think you have to have a sort of central switching station for all compute, so that anything that you do in AI goes through one toll booth, if you will. But the only two nations that can, you know, do this to try and put a cap on what is a very, very dangerous technology is China and Russia. And, you know, and I think Xi understands that. I think Trump understands that. And it's a good thing if the two countries can come together and try to, you know, build the toll booth and get the cat back in the bag. If we don't get the cat back in the bag, then a bad actor with access to these enormously powerful technologies can, you know, wreak havoc on the world.
11: Slip of the tongue there. You said China, Russia. I think you meant China, U.S.
12: China, U.S. Excuse me. Sorry.
11: Now, the gerrymandering wars is also on your list. And it came in before the Virginia Supreme Court handed down their 4-3 decision, striking down as unconstitutional. And it really was. I mean, they ran through all their self-erected barriers to gerrymandering in order to put the 10-1 map in place. But that doesn't stop Tennessee, Louisiana, Missouri, Ohio has already done it, California's already done it, Texas has already done it, Utah's already done it. When it's all said and done, I just think it's a battle that will never end. John, what do you think?
12: I agree. I mean, I think the gerrymander wars are almost antithetical to our political system. We're looking at a situation where in 2028 or whatever, 2030, the state of California thoroughly blew total control of both houses of the legislature, and they'll have the governorship, can create a situation where every single district is a Democratic district. And the largest collection of Republican voters in the country is in California. So they would be essentially disenfranchising, you know, millions and millions and millions of Republican voters. If we take this all the way to its logical conclusion, we'll have no competitive seats, number one. And number two, we will polarize the country even more than it is now. So I think the gerrymander wars are really, really scary and unhelpful.
11: Anthony Kennedy spent a lot of his time on the bench trying to come up with an alternative to what we've got, and he couldn't. And the court just finally said, the states have got to decide what to do. I think they're going to decide to go with their partisan majority. We shall see. Let's finish on an up note. We've got a minute. Coffee is still good for us. This is the good news. Coffee is still good for us.
12: Yeah, so, of course, the anti-coffee lobby, one of the most evil groups of people in the world, have been spreading misinformation and lies about coffee. But science will out, and it turns out that coffee is, in fact, good for you, and particularly for gut health. So we here at News Items urge everybody to have an extra cup of coffee.
11: At least three cups a morning. John Ellis, always good to see you. Follow him on X at Ellis Items. Subscribe to News Items if you want to be up to date on everything by just Googling News Items and John Ellis. It will take you there. Well worth the money. It is well worth the price of 20 subscriptions because it condenses everything into one. John, thank you. Have a great weekend. Don't go anywhere, America. Our friend Eli Lake is next on The Hugh Hewitt Show.
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20: Welcome back, America. I'm Hugh Hewitt. Each week at this time, Eli Lake of the Free Press, the host of Breaking History Podcast, joins me from his attic. But he can't get to his attic because he's stuck in traffic. So I'm going to talk to him anyway because the new Breaking History is so interesting about artists who hold evil views, but their art is good. And that would include Voltaire and Plato and the children's book author Dahl. We'll talk about that in a second. And founding fathers and enslaved people. You can't get worse than that. Jefferson. We'll talk about that in a moment. But Eli, though you're stuck in traffic, you're up to speed on the news. What do you think is going on with Iran and the 14-point deal? The president told me on Monday, right on the show, there were four red lines. Then we sent them 14 points. I don't understand.
21: By the way, that was a superb interview, and I it was very helpful to me in terms of getting a sense of where the president was. And in, because of that interview, Hugh, I want to credit you. I did not freak out later in the week when you were concerned about taking a bad deal.
20: I did. I don't want to go backwards. I liked where he was.
21: Yeah, exactly. And I thought even though he didn't exactly commit, I felt like he was in this place where he was holding really firm on the basics of the nuclear side of it, which was important. I understand what his point was, that you can't just say they can't have any missiles, but he seemed to, I think, indicate that he was not going to take a bad deal. And I was less alarmed than you and John Podoretz, although I was listening to that conversation later, I got more alarmed, if you know what I mean.
20: I do, and Mark Thiessen got more alarmed. All the Iran hawks got more alarmed because we don't believe in negotiating with these people. They don't negotiate in good faith.
21: Yeah, so let me zoom out, because my take on this is that I think that the president, for good reason, doesn't want to commit ground troops, doesn't want to get caught in a quagmire, doesn't want to repeat the mistakes of Iraq, doesn't want a nation build, doesn't want to keep the peace after the regime falls. But I think he also has to understand that the only way out of this is for the regime to topple. That doesn't mean that he has to then commit the ground troops and do all the things he doesn't want to do. But I think it's very important at this point to say there's a difference between saying that we support the Iranian people and we should support people who are representing the Iranian people in some ways, like Reza Pahlavi, and then saying that we're going to do another Iraq. And I think that the problem that we're in right now is that as long as he is going to say that we're going to get some sort of deal with the remnants of the regime, or that he's going to try to find the right person to negotiate with and then back that person in the regime, that's, I think, a fool's errand at this point. They understand that they think they have this leverage. They think they won, or at least the IRGC guys think they won. And it's very important to make it clear that they have not won, and that I want to credit the U.S. military at this point. I mean, everybody's looking at this as like, well, why aren't you calling it a war? Hey, they repelled a significant threat to our destroyers, and they have, I think, established a route through the Strait of Hormuz. Now it's time to act on that, using our military power to begin the escort missions. And if the Iranians want to make war on us, then we have all the capabilities to make war on them, and they're going to be really sorry. And I think that that's the focus right now. Everything else is, I think, you wait for a deal with it. If the regime emerges and they're moderate and they want to make a real deal, great. But I think that we are acting too much like we won at this point. We're falling into the Obama trap, and I'm concerned about that.
20: I am too. Now, they did keep up. I learned the detail today. Continuous fire at three of our destroyers as they made their way through the strait. They didn't hit it, but we sunk all their fast boats, and we blew up. Maybe the president may have told a little bit too much about the defensive weaponry on the destroyers. I'll leave that alone. But we had the complete success going through. I wonder, we've got an arsenal of MOABs, and we've got the one right below that, the deep penetrator. Isn't it about time to tell the Iranian citizenry to move away from the coast, the 100 miles that are the Strait of Hormuz, and then just lay havoc to the coastline, like level it out so you can put a level using building on it, it won't move. Isn't it time to a demonstration of force at this point for the benefit of everyone?
21: I think a demonstration of force would be good. I would add to that, if we don't want to use American ground troops for all kinds of good, smart, prudent reasons, I think this is an opportunity for the United Arab Emirates maybe to foot the bill for some mercenaries. Because what we really need to do is hold that territory around the coast enough to persuade the insurance companies and to persuade the shipping companies that we will prevent the Iranians from doing harm. The other thing I think to keep in mind is that they did a little bit of laying of mines in the Strait of Hormuz, but they didn't do as much as they could have done. And I think that they understood that if they did that, China would cut them loose. They would become the enemy of the world. So I think it's also time to maybe call their bluff on that, because there's a huge difference, as we both know, between dropping 1,000 mines or 500 mines in the Strait of Hormuz, which would shut it down for 5 months or more, versus the threat of these drone attacks, cruise missiles, and fast boats.
20: I had not thought about mercenaries, Eli. There's a great novel by Stephen Pressfield about the future of war being fought by mercenaries. I recommend that. I want to go to the Breaking History podcast, though, because, as you pointed out, if we didn't allow ourselves to be influenced by the art or the thought of people who had moral imperfections, no one would get that, make any art or anything, because we all have moral imperfections. But Plato, Gauguin, the founders, Voltaire, and then Dahl. I mean, I've read the Dahl books to my kids and my grandkids. I had no idea it was an anti-Semite.
21: The Roald Dahl books are a treasure, I think. He's one of the great children's authors of the 20th century, and I could not imagine, raising my young daughter without, Roald Dahl. She's a little young for it now, but I can't wait to read her James and the Giant Peach and Willy Wonka and the Chocolate Factory. And I just think that it's important that when the time comes and it shows up, you just sort of say, listen, this is somebody who had horrendous views of Jews and Israel, And it's a problem. I mean, there were other authors, by the way, that I didn't mention on that podcast. If you look at the politics of two of my favorite spy novelists, John le Carré and Graham Greene, you would be repulsed. During the Cold War, they were pretty much soft supporters of the Soviets. In my opinion, that's an absolute moral stain. But should we not read? Should we not read? Le Carré and Graham, we not read The Quiet American? The Quiet American is a fascinating and important book. We have to read that book. So
20: I didn't know Le Carré was a lefty. You just crushed me. I've read every page of every Le Carré book, probably twice.
21: Yeah. What's your favorite?
20: Easily, Tinker, Tailor, Soldier, Spy.
21: That's mine too. I was going to say that's Le Carré at his best. Little Drummer Girl's great too. I mean, he was MI6. He left the service, but
20: I'm amazed at MI6. Well, I guess we did have Kim Philby, but he wasn't a spy, was he?
21: No, he wasn't a spy, but he would show up at the Soviet-backed literary festivals, and he was, a major. He was crazy about. He would say lunatic things about Reagan. He, as I said, soft supporter. And Graham Greene, if I'm not mistaken, I have to check this, but Graham Greene wrote the foreword to Kim Philby's memoir.
20: Oh my gosh. Well, I'll tell you what. It's a fabulous episode of Breaking History, the Free Press's lead podcast. Eli Lake, always good to talk to you. 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And Eli Lake, follow him on X at Eli Lake. 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
2: Fox News. News. I'm John Saucier. The tension simmering in the Middle East as U.S. forces are on exchange fire in the Strait of Hormuz. Secretary of State Marco Rubio telling reporters in Rome the U.S. needs to defend itself.
18: Only stupid countries don't shoot back when you're shot at. And we're not a stupid country.
2: Well, this comes after Secretary Rubio got together with Pope Leo XIV at the Vatican, highlighting their shared commitment to promoting peace and human dignity. It was a stronger than expected April jobs report. The U.S. economy adding 115,000 jobs last month. Kevin Hassett is director of the White House National Economic Council on the Fox News Channel with reaction.
22: The fact is that people still don't have faith that the golden age is upon us, that Trump policies are working, but it keeps showing up in the data. And it's really astonishing, like what record-setting numbers we're starting to see.
2: The unemployment rate remained unchanged. 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
23: Hey neighbor, new in town? 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This historic yellow A-frame dates back to the very first days of Prescott Valley. 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Olivas,

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5: Now by Matt Continetti, columnist for the Wall Street Journal and the Free Expressions Vertical, head of domestic policy studies at American Enterprise Institute, and all-around good guy. Matt, you're a dad and a husband. I have to ask you the question that presses on many of us this weekend. Do dads of moms or husbands of moms have any obligations on Mother's Day?
6: Oh, and do we have obligations? We have a list. We have a catalog of things to do. But I have noticed something, that as my kids grow older, and they're in their tween years now, the burden on me on Mother's Day has lessened. I think dads of newborns and toddlers up to about 6-7 years old, that day, Mother's Day, you're on the job. You're on call because you need to give some relief to your wife. Yeah. But as they get older, you just have to arrange for a nice meal, kind of get the kid, encourage the kids to do the breakfast in bed. So, oh my, we have a list. Yeah, Mother's Day. That's always on my calendar.
5: I've told my kids.
6: I need to school myself for it.
5: It's not my mom. My mom's gone. So it's up to them to do everything. And as a result, the Fetching Mrs. Hewitt calls it Mother's Minute, not Mother's Day. All right, to the serious stuff. What is going on with Iran? On Monday, the president told me 4 red lines, and they were pretty bright red lines. They're not going to have nukes. We get all the enriched uranium. Missile programs got to be subject to inspections, and they're not going to have enough money to fund the proxies, which means they're not going to fund the proxies, I think. And then we went from 4 red lines to 14 points. What is that?
6: Well, it's a callback to Wilson, which is never a good sign if you're conducting international diplomacy. But I am having trouble myself figuring out what's going on, Hugh. The way I'd describe it right now is we're in a shooting ceasefire. We're in a ceasefire that's been going on for over a month, and yet the Iranians haven't abided by it at all. They've attacked commercial vessels trying to get through the Strait of Hormuz. They've attacked American ships. They've attacked the UAE. And we have responded in recent days. We've attacked Iran. We have continued to uphold our blockade. So what is this all about? What I think my current guess is, Hugh, is this has a lot to do with President Trump's trip to China next week. I think what President Trump wants these negotiations to continue through his visit with Xi Jinping in China so as not to cause any diplomatic interruptions or confusion while he's engaged in these talks with

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3: Fox News, I'm Tom Rigotti. The U.S. and Iran exchange fire in the Strait of Hormuz. Fox's Jennifer Griffin reports.
4: The three U.S. warships targeted by Iran Thursday faced nonstop incoming fire from Iranian drones and missiles as they traversed 500 miles through the Persian Gulf and the Strait of Hormuz.
3: President Trump says the ceasefire is still on, calling the airstrikes love taps. Virginia Supreme Court strikes down new congressional maps, dealing a blow to Democrats ahead of the midterms.
5: Ruling by the Virginia Supreme Court is a huge blow to Democrats who had hoped to redraw the maps before November's, giving them more power in the Commonwealth. Last month, you may remember, voters narrowly approved a ballot measure that would have given state lawmakers the power to redraw maps and give Democrats a 10-to-1 advantage in House districts in the Commonwealth.
3: That's Fox's Mark Meredith in Washington. 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
7: 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Good afternoon. It's Friday, May 8th. Up next, your local news and a check of the weather forecast. I'm Greg Paul, reporting for the Talk of the Quad Cities. 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The Prescott City Council has scheduled a workshop at 11 Monday morning for a continued discussion on the fiscal year 2027 budget.
8: Council heard from such departments as police, fire, court, and library during the first budget workshop on April 27th. City Manager Dallin Kimball outlined the top priority included in the budget.
9: Jumping into priority number one, public safety, starting with the staffing in the police department. Council knows we've had some challenges, both recruiting and retaining officers. And so this is an area where, per the strategic plan, we need to focus.
8: City Attorney Joseph Young outlined his department budget.
10: Other services and charges make up the largest portion, which is primarily our insurance. So I think our insurance is $1.7 million, roughly, per year. So that drives that cost, other services and charges. It also includes claims and judgments paid out.
8: The second workshop on the nearly $312 million budget will be held in Council Chambers on North Montezuma Street. Presenting departments include Public Works, Community Development, Recreation Services, and the airport. I'm Bill Monroe reporting.
11: A participant in the Cocodona 125 race has been rescued from the Raptor Hill area. On Wednesday, Verde Valley fire crews were dispatched to the trail. The Guardian Air Angel 3 helicopter was able to land and staff started patient care. Verde Valley crews assisted alongside Yavapai County Sheriff's Office. The patient was taken to a local hospital for further evaluation. Arizona Game and Fish officials are sharing reminders about encounters between pets and wildlife.
12: One of the best ways to protect your animals and your family is to make sure your pets are up to date on their rabies vaccinations. Rabies is spread through saliva, typically from a bite or contact with open skin. Many exposures can go unnoticed. If a pet bites a person, the quarantine period is typically 10 days. If a pet is exposed to wildlife and isn't vaccinated for rabies, it could be removed from the home and quarantined for up to 5 months. Other ways to keep your pet safe include ensure dog licenses are up to date and keeping dogs on a leash no longer than 6 feet. If you have indoor-outdoor cats, make sure they are vaccinated for rabies. If you have questions about your pet's vaccinations, contact your veterinarian. These reminders follow the discovery of a bobcat in the Williamson Valley area that tested positive for rabies earlier this week. I'm Lindsay Draper reporting.
11: In KQ&A Sports, the Arizona Diamondbacks closed out its series against the Pittsburgh Pirates with a 4-2 loss yesterday afternoon. The Diamondbacks start a three-game weekend series with the New York Mets at 6 tonight, and all the live action can be heard right here on KQ&A. The Northern Arizona Wranglers indoor football team returns to Finley Toyota Center to take on the San Antonio Gunslingers. Kickoff is at 6 tomorrow night. That's your news. I'm Greg Paul reminding you to download the free AZ Hometown Radio mobile app and listen live to the Talk of the Quad Cities online at kqna.com.
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14: 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For the Prescott area, sunny today with a high temp of 84, clear tonight with a low of 56, and sunny tomorrow, 84 for the high. In Verde Valley, sunny with a high of 86 today, this evening clear with an overnight low of 53, and sunny on Saturday with a high of 86. That's your forecast. 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
15: Morning, glory, and evening, grace, America. Good Friday to you. That means it's time to talk with Ben Dominich. Ben is the opinions editor at the Daily Wire. He is also the host of the Big Ben podcast and a contributor to Fox News. And I hope someday soon, I was thinking about this, Ben, I hope you're allowed to guest host. You're not too far from my studio. I don't know if you're free ever from 3 to 6, but it's really not very mechanical. And you don't have to be
16: We could probably make that happen.
15: That would be fun. That would be a lot of fun. Now, I want to compliment you on the interview with Kevin McCarthy. It's not on my list of topics, but I used it yesterday. I interviewed the former speaker and former chair of the banking committee, Patrick McHenry, yesterday at the big AI expo downtown. And I began just by quoting your very lengthy interview with him. That was a fine interview. How hard is it to get people to sit down and let you do that?
16: Well, you know, I thought to myself, you know, who's the right person to sort of have some perspective on this? It needs to be somebody who's won a majority before and people will listen to. And it's like, oh, Kevin will probably be honest. And he was, I think, very honest about what he thinks Republicans need to do and what they should have done differently to this point. And, you know, I mean, you can have whatever opinion you want of Kevin, but he's somebody who has a long history in Republican politics. You know, engineered that narrow majority that is still the narrow majority today, and got iced only because of the idiocy of Matt Gaetz and a few people who went along with him. But I think that his perspective on this, which is that you have to earn the voters' respect when it comes to trusting you to get your job back, and you've only got 24 months to do it. And so the idea that you're going to take time off, or that you're not going to be passing 80-20 bills at every opportunity to put the Democrats in a tough position, you know, on crime, on energy, on all these other things, you know, I think that's a very valid point. And I think coming from him as opposed to just some consultant, I hope that it's something that folks on Capitol Hill pay attention to. If I may ask, what was Patrick's response? He's a very smart guy.
15: Oh, his response. We mostly talked with him about AI. He did not have a comment on your interview, but those two are very chummy. The only trouble with the speaker is that he's got Frank Luntz disease. He collects political memorabilia, and we were talking about that. And it's very dangerous to get into that, because once you get attracted to political memorabilia, He's got a page from Teddy Roosevelt's speech when he was shot in the chest and the speech saved him. So I was looking at pictures of that. Those people are crazy, right? That's an addiction.
16: Well, I mean, there's a difference, though, between that and building a model Oval Office in your basement and that has a Tale to the Chief play when you open the door or what have you. Right.
15: I want to talk to you next about fraud. I did not know until I was in the Big Ben podcast about the Ohio fraud story. And I'm from Ohio. I know about the California unemployment insurance, $90 billion in fraud during COVID to inmates in the California penal system. But I did not know about the Ohio healthcare program. Tell people about it so they go read about it in the Daily Wire.
16: Sure. So Luke Rosiak, one of our best investigative reporters at the Daily Wire, did a huge and time-consuming deep dive along with, you know, other fellow reporters that looked into this situation with Ohio's home health care policy and particularly with the fact that there are numerous places essentially that have claimed to be home health care businesses that he then did, you know, I mean, Nick Shirley did it first, give him credit. But he did the business of going to actually check out what these places look like. Some of them, you know, it's buildings that are clearly absent, you know, mail that's never been picked up, you know, doors that don't even have doorknobs on them in a couple of instances. And when he calls and checks in on what they're doing, they, you know, basically get skittish, deny everything, and even in a couple of cases threaten him pretty explicitly, including saying they know who his family is and stuff like that. Basically, what you've got here is just a slew of connected entities that have used Medicaid dollars for home health care, meaning the kind of care that, you know, a younger, typically family member would offer to take care of an older family member and then go to Medicaid and go to the government and basically say, that apply for grants that can range. They range in the like the $40,000 to $60,000 kind of range. The problem is that when you add up all that money, it amounts to millions and millions and millions of dollars. I mean, it's still unclear how much is there, but it is a gargantuan system of fraud, and it's one that is also, I think, a perfect example of the fact that people don't understand this fraud is in your own communities. When the Minnesota story happened, everybody initially, a lot of the commentators, I should say, initially went out and said, oh, this is an indictment of Tim Walz, this is an indictment of blue policies, it's an indictment of you know, the kind of social welfare that gets endorsed by these folks on the far left. And my initial reaction to it was, you have no idea how much of this is going on in your own community and is under your own nose. And now maybe, you know, it's not going to be as bad if you live in a red state and the programs are not quite as generous. But it, no matter where you live, this is going on. It is not being chased by anybody. And now that we have the information that came out of the DOGE program and the ability to analyze it using AI tools and the like, it can flag a lot of the suspicious behavior in ways that a human person who is overloaded by everything that they're confronting when it comes to these applications and the like can't necessarily handle. And so I think we're just going to learn this is so much more widespread than Americans have understood. And it's one of the reasons why when it comes to things like, you know, Medicaid expansion and all these different programs that many Republicans have even embraced and said, you know, we have to do this in order to win. We can't really fight these types of things. I think that it raises huge questions about whether these programs can even exist without this level of fraud.
15: Ben, there are two reactions. I'm a Californian. I used to be. I left in 2015. And so I became inured to radical fraud. Like, we've spent billions of dollars on homelessness. And Spencer Pratt's out there pointing it out that for billions we've housed 300 people. You know, it's ridiculous. Then you look at the unemployment scandal, which is the biggest scandal of my life. $90 billion to incarcerated people who are filling out forms and asking for COVID money, and they're getting it. And I just sort of got inured to it, immunized to the scale. Well, is there a tipping point?
16: I just want to say, I don't think you're alone to that. I think that there's a lot of people, and, you know, there's been a lot of criticism, I would say, that is fair, directed at a number of Republican governors and the like, who've accepted a lot of these grants and these additional Medicaid dollars, that they basically say, well, you know, there's going to be a certain amount of fraud, but it's the price of doing business, and we do want to help people, and you know, we do want at least some people who deserve it to get these kinds of funds on some level. I think that that has to be completely rethought. You know, I'm not sure people understand. You know, we still think about welfare reform as being the sea change, and it was. But it was about one program. It was about TANF. It was not something that was widespread in terms of the way that we wanted it to be when it came to work requirements and the like, where you have to prove that you're doing certain things in order to qualify for this money. And when it comes to the experience that you had in California, I just think that that's very much the way that a lot of Americans think. They just sort of think, well, it's probably going on, but it's probably not that significant. Maybe it's 10%, 20% of the money. And, you know, we want it to go to the 80% who need it. I think that the truth is that it's almost flipped. It's a situation where the majority of this cash is going to people who don't deserve it or who don't qualify for it and who are just lying and not getting checked.
15: Okay, so Vivek yesterday or Tuesday won every county in Ohio. He's going to be the next governor. Is it an opportunity for him to go in and say, we're a red state, but we have fraud. I'm going to triple the number of investigators at the whatever agency investigates, probably the Attorney General, and we're going to put more police in every state. We're just going to expand our law enforcement and fraud investigation. We're going to become the state that defines honesty in government. Think there's a winning? He's ambitious. Is that a winning message?
16: I think it's a huge winning message. And I'll tell you the other thing about this. This is not a conservative issue. It's not actually even a small government issue. It's one that appeals to independents as well. And it's a point that I think people forget about. When you look at the different issues that independents care about, a lot of the time it ends up being about government spending, fiscal responsibility, debt, deficit, and the like. It's stuff that things that kind of actually get pushed to the side a little bit because Republicans lean more into the culture war and so do Democrats and things like that, which is obviously the way to appeal to their bases. But I think that when it comes to this kind of expenditure, it's something that applies to everybody. And on a certain level, Democrats are in this awkward position where they've defended these programs for so long. They've defended the idea that these need to just persist in perpetuity without any kind of questioning of whether they ought to exist or whether they're still needed. That they're still acting as if we're living in the pre-Great Society kind of existence, that this is, you know, a situation where people are, you know, in need of these massive programs to be not just renewed but expanded on a regular basis. I think you can argue against that from a technocratic perspective that is very hard for Democrats to argue against, and that is all about saying the taxpayer's dollar is being stolen. We are making sure they're keeping more of it, and that if it's being spent, it's going to the people who deserve it.
15: Ben Domenech will be back with me during the break, and on the other side, during the break, we'll talk about Virginia redistricting. You can get that on the Big Weekend Pod, and when we come back, Iran, of course. Don't go anywhere. I'm Duke Boyd.
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15: Welcome back, America. Ben Domenech is still with me, Hugh Hewitt. I want to get to Iran, but I want to finish the thought on redistricting, Ben. I still think the redistricting wars ought to go full forward. The Indiana rebuke of Republicans was pretty definitive, meaning you cannot refuse to fight when Republicans are getting hammered in California and Illinois and Massachusetts and everywhere. Do you expect the redistricting wars to continue for as long as the great sort continues in America?
16: I think that they absolutely will, especially considering that, you know, just people look around in their communities and they say, this doesn't feel right. This doesn't feel like what actually it would be an accurate representation of the communities that we are in, and that we have these very funky districts that are, you know, in many ways vestiges that should be, you know, reconsidered just given the fact that they no longer feel like they are accurately representing what's going on. Of course, this is a partisan fight. It's always going to be a partisan fight. I do find it very amusing on a certain level that Matt Iglesias and Jamel Bowie are out there finding their inner John C. Calhouns, suggesting that, you know, Virginia once again discover the beauties of nullification. But it's one of these things where I think the Democrats have chosen poorly, in part because this is more desperate than I believe people understand. We've seen this great sort that you've mentioned before happening across the country in ways that are going to dramatically increase the populations, the legal American populations, to be clear, in states across the country because of all the people who have fled these blue states. And the blue states are holding on to the numbers that are assigned to them from illegal immigrants in many cases, people who should not be able to vote, despite the opinions of many Californians in this week's debates, and people who should not count when it comes to the sending of federal aid dollars to those states. They're holding on to that money and to that power by using people who are not American citizens. And that's something that I think is going to be an increasing problem, and it's only going to expand in all likelihood after this forthcoming census, which I think could be significantly damaging to Democrats when it comes to winning the House.
15: I agree. Now, I want to move to Iran. On Monday, the president called into the program. I felt very good after that call because he had four red lines. They're not going to be a nuclear power. They have to renounce it. They don't get to keep any enriched uranium, none, zero. They have to have caps on the missile program and inspections, and don't worry about the proxies. They won't have any money anyway. And then we get a 14-point memorandum a la Woodrow Wilson, and all of a sudden I'm wondering, who's running the bus over there? Are you worried about this, Ben Domenech?
16: I am. I'm worried about it quite a great deal, and I think you can already see the outside conversation. There's a piece at Fox News. There's Mark Diesenfiesen in the Washington Post. There's others as well, basically saying the president should not just accept a deal because there are people in his ear saying that we need to move forward. We need to move on. People who feel like this war, and many of those people, by the way, were critics, I think, before this war even began, taking the risk and doing the courageous thing, which I think the president did because he believed it was important, and he's believed for basically his entire life. It's one of those handful of things that we know is the most consistent political opinions that he's had about Iran and about the threat of them being a nuclear power. Look, the president himself is someone who I have a lot of confidence in on this. He knows what is a bad deal and a good deal, and I don't think that he's going to accept a bad deal, but I do think that there are a lot of people around him who are nervous in the short term. They think of things more in terms of election cycles than in terms of record and heritage and the way that you'll be thought about by history. I have confidence in the president because I think that's the way he thinks about things.
15: I hope he does. Now, I also think they're wrong on the election. I think that if you wage war to win war, it's different than this is not a forever war. This is a 6-month war at max. And if you wage it to win it and you win it, I mean, you make them capitulate, and that is easily done after their oil doesn't export anymore and they're broken. There's no food. It's tough. It's hard, but it's a slog that can be done. Don't you think that's winning in November?
16: You know, I was rereading. Have you ever read the book Men at War, the collection that they were giving to GIs in World War II? It's edited by Ernest Hemingway.
15: No.
16: He has an introduction to that, and I have recommended it over the years to a number of people. It has his normal blunt wit. And one of the lines in it is, once we have a war, there's only one thing to do, and it must be won. For defeat brings worse things than any that can ever happen in a war. And I think that that is absolutely true. And so the idea that we are going to accept some half measure here is just not on the table. You cannot do that. And for the politicians who think, I mean, this is one of the points that Kevin McCarthy made in the interview that I had with him. For the politicians who think that they can back away from this, no. You have to defend it. You have to understand how you can defend it. You defend it in the context of the overall foreign policy agenda of this president. But you also have to, when it comes to the people who are actually prosecuting this, you have to understand you need to win this. This can't be a half-measure situation because that is not acceptable, not based on what Secretary Rubio has said, what Secretary Hegseth has said, and not based on what the president said.
15: Well, Matt Condetti had the one explanation that accounts for all the facts, which is usually persuasive, which is the president wants to get through the China summit, and therefore he doesn't want a ridiculously wild war without abandon, war without limit going on when he's in Beijing, but that when we come back, it's time to restart all the engines. What do you think?
16: I think that's definitely possible, and Matt's a well-connected guy, so it's certainly something that he could be hearing from his sources inside. Look, the summit with Xi is something that's been long expected and is very important on a number of different fronts. I'll be paying a lot of attention to it on the Taiwan front, and I think that there's also potential that there's going to be something that comes up regarding human rights. We'll see whether that's something that the president wants to bring up or whether it's something he stays away from. The other thing that I think we have to keep in mind here, though, is the president is thinking about this in different terms than a lot of the people who are thinking about it in temporary short-term language. He is thinking about this, I believe, in legacy space, which is where he's been thinking about a lot of...
15: Okay, so let me get a quick question in. Ford would not meet with Solzhenitsyn. It dogged him. If President Trump brings back Jimmy Lai, that's a win for the ages. Do you think there's any chance he can do that?
16: Look, if anybody can, it's him. But gosh, that's a reach. I mean, it's going to be really tough. But I mean, I think he, you know, the question is if we've gotten them to the point where they're willing to do that in exchange for something else that they want, or
15: we have to give
16: back and forth.
15: Yeah, we have to give something.
16: Yeah, I mean, it's going to cost something to get him back, and I think that that's understandable. But I also think, you know, the president has worked deals along those lines before with other nations. It's very possible that he could do something like that in this case. And it's absolutely, of course, as we all know, it's definitely on his radar.
15: Okay, 30 seconds. Lindsey Graham has gone remarkably quiet. You know him well. I think that means I'm confident about Iran. Is that how you read it?
16: yeah, probably. He sometimes goes quiet. I thought you were going to ask me a James Harden question.
15: No, I'm not. No. Oh, bad on you. Bad on you. It's going to be a 4-4 series when we talk. Actually, a 3-4 series with the Cavs ahead when we talk.
16: Cavs are going to take a couple games in Cleveland.
15: That was harsh. That was really a low hit. Ben Domenech from the Daily Wire, Fox News contributor, host of the Big Ben Pod. 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

0: Fox News. I'm Tom Rigotti. The U.S. and Iran exchange fire in the Strait of Hormuz. Fox's Jennifer Griffin reports.
1: The three U.S. warships targeted by Iran Thursday faced nonstop incoming fire from Iranian drones and missiles as they traversed 500 miles through the Persian Gulf and the Strait of Hormuz.
0: President Trump says the ceasefire is still on, calling the airstrikes love taps. Virginia Supreme Court strikes down new congressional maps, dealing a blow to Democrats ahead of the midterms.
2: Ruling by the Virginia Supreme Court is a huge blow to Democrats who had hoped to redraw the maps before November's, giving them more power in the Commonwealth. Last month, you may remember, voters narrowly approved a ballot measure that would have given state lawmakers the power to redraw maps and give Democrats a 10-to-1 advantage in House districts in the Commonwealth.
0: That's Fox's Mark Meredith in Washington. 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
3: Fox News, I'm John Saucier. President Trump, speaking of the White House Rose Garden, said part of the reason for securing the southern border was not just to stop illegal migration, but to honor angel moms, mothers whose children were killed by illegal migrants.
4: In their honor, we've rapidly turned the worst and most dangerous border in the history of our country into the strongest border in American history. We have no people come in during the last 11 months. We have zero.
3: A family of an 18-year-old college student who was allegedly shot and killed by an undocumented migrant is calling on city and state leadership to make a change in sanctuary city policies. Chicago Democratic Alderman Raymond Lopez on Fox weighing in on the response from city leaders.
5: To know that we could have made some changes, or we can make changes so that this does not happen again, and to refuse to do that is not just heart-wrenching, it's gut-wrenching, and it really questions our moral compass when we are able to look people in the eye, issue statements of thoughts and prayers, and not do anything about it.
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8: 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Good afternoon. It's Friday, May 8th. Up next, your local news and a check of the weather forecast. I'm Greg Paul, reporting for the Talk of the Quad Cities. KQ&A News brought to you this hour by Bradshaw Family Dental. 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
9: Council scheduled a budget workshop at 1 Monday afternoon. This follows a workshop held on April 27th. During that meeting, Finance Director Lars Johnson told Council the fiscal year 2027 budget is balanced.
10: The balanced budget concept is that operational expenditures are covered by ongoing recurring revenue. That's what we consider balanced. The money we're bringing in are going to pay for things that happen every year.
9: Among the departments that made presentation at the first budget workshop was the library. Director Melissa Orr explained they've been working with the Friends of the Library group on an additional library site.
11: They have been for several years talking with the James family to get a piece of land close to where the new fire department location is going to be. So is the current location that they're looking at.
9: The fiscal year 2027 Prescott City budget totals nearly $312 million, up 3% from the current year. The second budget workshop in council chambers on North Montezuma Street will include presentations from the Public Works, Community Development, Recreation Services, and Airport Departments. I'm Bill Monroe reporting.
8: Prescott City officials have launched a service aimed at supporting businesses and improving access to city services. BizLink provides a single point of contact for businesses navigating permitting, licensing, zoning, and development processes. The program also connects businesses with workforce resources and key community partners. With the weather warming up, people need to watch out for snakes.
12: 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Make sure all openings, including foundation cracks, air conditioning units, and exhaust fans, are closed or sealed. 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Keep the yard free of debris, including wood piles and litter. 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Before starting any garden projects, Prescott Valley Animal Control officers are recommending you use a rake to make sure the area is clear of all snakes before putting your hands in the area where a snake could be hiding. 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If you can't, call an ambulance. Don't drive if bitten. I'm Lindsay Draper reporting.
13: In KQ&A Sports, the Arizona Diamondbacks closed out its series against the Pittsburgh Pirates with a 4-2 loss yesterday afternoon. The Diamondbacks start a three-game weekend series with the New York Mets at 6 tonight, and all the live action can be heard right here on KQ&A. The Northern Arizona Wranglers indoor football team returns to Finley Toyota Center to take on the San Antonio Gunslingers. Kickoff is at 6 tomorrow night. That's your news. 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
15: 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For the Prescott area, sunny today with a high temp of 84, clear tonight with a low of 56, and sunny tomorrow, 84 for the high. In Verde Valley, sunny with a high of 86 today, this evening clear with an overnight low of 53, and sunny on Saturday with a high of 86. That's your forecast. 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
17: Morning, Glory, and evening, Grace, America. I'm Hugh Hewitt. That music means the Hillsdale Dialogue has arrived, the last broadcast hour of the week of the Salem News Channel and the Hugh Hewitt Show on the Salem Radio Network, all of our wonderful affiliates. And I'm back with Dr. Larry Arn. Dr. Matt Spaulding sat in for him last week as they got ready for commencement, which is this week. So it's a busy week at Hillsdale. It's commencement week. Are you preparing to process, Dr. Arn?
18: Oh, yeah. Yeah, it's a big deal. Commencement is beautiful and exciting and emotional and controversial. College is kind of famous, and we probably have protesters. We get them sometimes. But, yeah, it's a lovely day. And the weather is promising.
17: The blue robe with the black stripes, there are all sorts of different beautiful robes based upon the degree and where you got it from. What do you have?
18: I have a blue robe with four black stripes, and only the press gets four.
17: Oh!
18: You get one for each. You get one for each degree you hold, and then you get a fourth one if you're the boss.
17: Oh, that's I'm envious of that. Four black stripes. It's like the command sergeant major of the army. All right, I want to waste time on our. We taped this earlier in the week because you're actually processing at the end of the week. So we don't know if Iran has been blown up more when we're sitting down to talk about this. We'll get to that in a moment. But we do know, hopefully, the president hasn't been shot at again. President Trump, since the last we spoke, was the object of the attempted fourth time since he began running for president of an assassin. To remind people of the, they know the three, the guy in the tree in Florida, they know Butler. They probably do not know that on February 22nd of this year, Austin Martin was a 21-year-old from North Carolina who was shot and killed trying to break into Mar-a-Lago with a shotgun and a knife. And then, of course, number four, White House Correspondents' Dinner 2 weeks ago. Are we back in the SDS 60s, Dr. Arn?
18: A lot of violence. So the population is... You know, what is it? It's 30 or 40% bigger than it was in the 60s. And the assassination attempts are a multiple of what they were in the 60s. So, yeah, I don't know. Something's going on here. And it's a sign, you know, there were many plots to kill Abe Lincoln, and one of them succeeded. And what was that about? That was about a fundamental difference about the meaning of the country and how it should be governed. And we have those today, too, and it generates a lot of heat. And also, there's a fair amount of craziness in the population right now. If you just look at, you know, I deal with 18 to 21-year-olds. When they were in high school, they were deprived of going to school for 2 years in most parts of the country. And what they noticed was that none of their friends died. And so what was this all about? And the highest authorities in the land and the leading experts in the world were telling them, you got to stay home, you're going to die. And they didn't. And so I think that that prepares them to believe conspiracy theories while they're too young to find out which ones are true. I myself believe in certain conspiracy theories and they're documented. But you have to get a bit older to figure out which is which.
17: Well, John Wilkes Booth was himself part of a conspiracy that almost killed the Secretary of State Seward on the same night. I think they may have been going for Grant as well, but it was a screwed up 1865 conspiracy. I do believe we've gone to the moon. I hope you're with me on that one, Dr. Arndt. But I've been saying if you swim in Seward.
18: I'm not sure it's not a phony that we went around it the other day.
17: Come on, we know the Artemis guys. The adage I've come up with is, if you swim in sewage, you're going to get sick. And a lot of the lunatics of the left and the right are living 24/7, 365 in Reddit threads that you and I don't go to, among weird people that we couldn't have talked to when we were their age. How do you counsel your students at Hillsdale not to do that, to stay attached to the actual reality of books and classics?
18: Well, they you know, life growing up is a process of learning to be a serious person. And so in a really great meeting we had one night, an extra meeting where we invited a bunch of boys. And, you know, at Hillsdale, we know what everybody thinks and everybody knows what we think. Everybody knows what everybody else thinks. And some of them were, you know, listening to Tucker and stuff and getting ideas. And we find out about that. And so we invited them to a meeting and we talked for like 4 hours. And we talked about specifics. We talked about, it was fun, right? And I told him, I said, I don't care what you think about these issues. You're too young to have a serious opinion about them. You got to learn, I said. But what I want you to know is the difference between a serious opinion and something you listen to on YouTube. And, you know, we talked about the founding of modern Israel. I happen to know quite a lot about that. I helped Martin Gilbert write books about that. And you can say that's illegitimate if you want to, but if you do, then you're stuck because Saudi Arabia and Iraq and Kuwait and Jordan and the Lebanon and Syria all come from the same set of facts. And they were all founded in roughly the same way, carved out of the Ottoman Empire, which joined the wrong side in the First World War. And the promises that were made to the Arabs and to the Jews were made at the same time, roughly, and for the same service. If you will fight for us, we will give you countries. And the Arabs got a whole bunch of countries and Israel got one, but they all got them the same way. Well, I pointed that out. And, you know, it's just true. You just read Martin Gilbert, you'll see. And then, what is Judaism? You know, questions like that. And one of the points that I made was, and see, this is friendly, right? We're not at war at Hillsdale College. I said, if you write a paper for me or for Professor Gerke sitting over here, he was a young man, he's a Hillsdale graduate who teaches history, you will probably take it seriously. You'll probably try to find out what the truth is to write in your paper. you should remember that that's how you find out. That's, you know, what you hear on YouTube may or may not be true. And especially when you're young and you don't have all the critical faculties fully developed yet, you should be skeptical and you should go look it up. And, you know, you know, I remember one time.
17: Were these primarily fourth-year students or were they freshmen?
18: They were mostly freshmen and sophomores, just for their bunch. And you know, they're fine, right? I told something about the development of modern Israel. You know, ancient Israel is the first step in Western civilization. The first step in Western civilization, the earliest chronologically, is God's covenant with Abraham, which in a time, you know, and this is 1500, 2000 years before Socrates, religion at that time was tribal and familial. Your gods were the gods of your ancestors, your own gods, right? Not somebody else's gods. And so this thing happens in the Bible. I will be your God and you will be my people, and this will be a blessing to all the peoples on the face of the earth. And in all of the several God's covenants with the Jewish patriarchs, all the people on the face of the earth are always mentioned. The one God for everybody. Well, that's a wonderful thing, right? Isn't that a piece of magic? The equivalent of, and you know, extended and perfected by Jesus Christ. And parallel to the achievement of Socrates, to look for the truth as it is, wherever it is, and not just according to our view of it. So we went through that stuff, and then at one point I said that the early Zionists in Europe, this is a factual point, were not particularly religious people. And so one young man asked the question, well then, what's a Jew? And I said, yeah, I see. If you're a Christian, that's a religion of belief. And if you don't believe, you're not a Christian. And if you do believe, you are. But the Jews are different from that because they are a people. That's not quite the same thing as a race. That's a family extended. They are descended from one another. And they inherit things through their families that even if they don't become Orthodox, they think of themselves as Jews. They're a people.
17: That's a correct answer. People that have become a nation, but some have not become part of the nation, but they are culture, and some are religious, and some are not. That's an excellent answer. More coming up with Dr. Larion in this Friday edition of the Hillsdale Dialogue, all things Hillsdale at hillsdale.edu. 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
17: Welcome back, America. I'm Hugh Hewitt, talking with Dr. Larry Arden about the 1960s back again with all their splendor and glory. Dr. Arden, I did want to, before we finished up, talking about the wildness of conspiracy theories. I read a new book last week by Joseph LeConte, who has written extensively on a couple of old professors by the name of Tolkien and Lewis, and how they went through 1933 to 1945. It's called The War for Middle Earth. It's really fascinating. And in it, LeConte quotes C.S. Lewis as saying, the best antidote to the madness of Hitler and of the new ideologies, the only cure for it, actually, is the fresh sea breeze of old books. What do you think Lewis meant by that?
18: Well, he writes a lot about that. He actually wrote an essay called On the Reading of Old Books. And his argument there is that, all learning, by the way, involves an act of stepping outside yourself, right? Because learning is of learning something else. You know, I'm looking at my desk, and right now there's a keyboard, and there's a stapler, and there's a whatever there is. And the point is, if I want to understand those things, I have to look at them. There's a wonderful, in Aristotle's De Anima, book 3, chapter 4. People should go and read it. It's dense, but it's beautiful. He actually describes what the soul of the human being would need to be like for it to be able to see a thing in its kind and form. He says the soul has to be immaterial. It has to be only that thing that it sees. Well, there's step one. But step two is, an old book lets you step outside the time that you're in. Because, we're in this time right now, right? And this time is particularly oppressive with information.
17: Yep.
18: It's so abundant with information that it's oppressive. So read an old book. It's like visiting another dimension, certainly another dimension in time. And the only old books that are worth reading, ultimately the only contemporary books that are worth reading now, are books that can contain a microcosm or an explanation of things that abide, things that are the same over time. You know, we think everything changes, and as we say that, we are using a faculty of reason to say it, that if it changed, we wouldn't be able to understand anything. Is it wrong for an adult to abuse a child? Has that changed? It's been done. It is done. Is it wrong now? Was it wrong then? Can we see that it's wrong? Is it still true that human beings live between certain range of temperature best, and when it gets really cold or really hot, it's hard, right? In other words, fundamental conditions, most of them, that's why we call them fundamental, don't change. And so reading old books is a way to isolate what those are. And, you know, I've been reading Chesterton lately. I like him. I like Lewis the best, I think, but I like Chesterton. And he is much more of a, well, he goes on and on about Charles Dickens and Robert Louis Stevenson. He just loves those guys. Treasure Island, you know, Stevenson. And I'm reading right now Black Arrow. And you wouldn't think it would be interesting. What it's about is it's about the... Huh. Yeah, it's about the... You know, it's... he writes adventure books. And Chesterton makes the claim that these books are of permanent and transcendent value. Treasure Island is probably the best of them. People know what that one is. This one, I'm early in the book, but what it is there are these families, and there's, you know, the English Civil War is brewing, and there's raiders, and they're out in the woods, and they're shooting bows and arrows at each other, and they're having a rollicking series of adventures. And it's clannishness. It's, you know, my family, you're from my clan, your clan, which is an extension of family, tribes, like tribe. And you see these people fighting and saving and rescuing and killing. And you see their characters unfold. You see what they're like under pressure, right? And you see that some of them are very worthy and some of them are not. You see that many of them are very formidable and bad, and many of them are very formidable and good, and you're on the side of those ones. Well, aren't those relationships permanent? Aren't those the characteristic phenomenon in human life? And that book was written a long time ago.
17: I was unaware that Chesterton recommended Robert Louis Stevenson. Lewis recommends Chesterton. I learned that in this new book by LeConte, The War of Middle Earth. A very big fan of Chesterton. So that's our recommendation for the week. We're coming back. Don't go anywhere, America. But our recommendation for the week is Robert Louis Stevenson, Treasure Island and the Black Arrow. Though I don't think we'll be doing a whole Hillsdale dialogue on it. Though I never know. We do what Dr. Arne wants to do. Stay tuned. But I have another recommendation, by the way. I have two recommendations. I saw the movie The Story of Everything this week at the Museum of the Bible. thestoryofeverything.film/Hugh, and I think everyone at Hillsdale would love it. I think everybody who listens to this radio program or watches it on Salem News Channel would love it. thestoryofeverything.film is the story of why intelligent design actually is persuasive. In fact, it's not persuasive to believe in other than a maker of the universe, a designer of the universe, both on a macro and a micro scale. They go big. They look at the universe and its extraordinary coefficients, and they go very small to cellular structure and the extraordinary mechanism that defies anything but a designer. Do yourself a favor. It's in theaters across the United States. It's been extended for a couple of weeks because it's doing so well. 90 minutes of joy, 90 minutes of great film. Head to thestoryofeverything.film/Hugh. Not only will you see the interview I did with executive producer Stephen Meyer, you'll also get a free ticket for a student. thestoryofeverything.film/Hugh, thestoryofeverything.film/Hugh. Finally, it's the Relief Factor studio in which I'm doing the Hillsdale Dialogue, and I do want to remind you, it's Friday. That means you can celebrate the Virginia redistricting decision. You can celebrate whatever comes from Iran or not celebrate whatever comes from Iran with a particularly good, long, strong workout tomorrow and not pay too much of a price if you've been taking your relief factor. Now, I took it every day, got my 5 miles in today, as I told you in hour number one. I want to remind you, start slow, get longer, go further every day. 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I'm coming right back with Dr. Arne here on the Hillsdale Dialogue. 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

0: News. I'm John Saucier. President Trump, speaking of the White House Rose Garden, said part of the reason for securing the southern border was not just to stop illegal migration, but to honor angel moms, mothers whose children were killed by illegal migrants.
1: In their honor, we've rapidly turned the worst and most dangerous border in the history of our country into the strongest border in American history. We have no people come in during the last 11 months. We have zero.
0: A family of an 18-year-old college student who was allegedly shot and killed by an undocumented migrant is calling on city and state leadership to make a change in sanctuary city policies. Chicago Democratic Alderman Raymond Lopez on Fox weighing in on the response from city leaders.
2: To know that we could have made some changes, or we can make changes so that this does not happen again, and to refuse to do that is not just heart-wrenching, it's gut-wrenching, and it really questions our moral compass when we are able to look people in the eye, issue statements of thoughts and prayers, and not do anything about it.
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9: Welcome back, America. The Hillsdale Dialogue wrapping up this week. Hope you have a great Mother's Day weekend planned. If you haven't bought anything from Mom, here are 3 suggestions. Dr. Larry Arn is my guest. He presides as president over Hillsdale College. Connected to the college are 3 books, 2 of them real new. Molly Hemingway, who teaches at the Kirby Center, journalism, just produced Alito, which is a fabulous book. I also want to mention that Matt Spaulding, who was on last week, produced the book The Making of the American Mind, Understanding Declaration of Independence, which won the ISI Award for Book of the Year, which is a big deal. And then I was interviewed by Brett Baer for his new book, The Case for America, and he asked me, what should people read? And I said, well, I think they ought to start with Wilfred McClay's Land of Hope, the one-volume history of the American people that is fabulous. You're turning out a lot of good books up there in Hillsdale, Dr. Arn.
10: Yeah, I keep thinking how to give them more work. yeah, there's some talent. All 3 of those books are splendid. Not the first book any of them has written. All their other books are good, too. But these 3 are sort of coming at peaks in their career. You know, they've worked on these kind of things for a long time, and they've learned a lot, and they've got themselves, their skills, to a place where they can really produce. So they're very worth reading. Alito is, you know, he ranks there close to Clarence Thomas, because those 2 are revolutionary justices on the Supreme Court, and thank God for them.
9: Steady and courageous men. They are steady and courageous. Now, I don't know who will be judged the more influential over the years. I suspect it will be Alito. but the more inspirational may very well be Justice Thomas. Has Justice Alito been a guest on your college yet, Dr. Arnn?
10: No. He entertains our students in his chambers, and I've invited him to speak here. And in this day and age, he didn't say he never will. He did say he would love to, but he also says he doesn't want to put the security people to the work it takes these days for him to go anywhere. And, you know, that's a cost that we all bear by the intensity and violence of the age.
9: It is a consideration of his. It is generous because it is actually quite real. And when people step out and about at public events, I wasn't at the White House Correspondents Association dinner this year, but I doubt that many such events are going to be held anymore. I pray the commencements go well. I don't know who's speaking at yours this week, but have a jolly commencement. That's what they're intended to be, uplifting and jolly. And for the parents who are wondering what their students have been doing for 4 years, because they're different now than they were when they dropped them off. So have a wonderful commencement, Dr. Larry Arnn. All of you, thank you, Adam. Thank you, Harley. Thank you, Generalissimo. All of you have a great... If you forgot that it was Mother's Day, get off your rear ends and go do something about it. Even if you're the dad and your children are too small, it's on you. You're still supposed to celebrate Mother's Day. Thank you all. Thank you, Dr. Arnn. I'll be back on Monday on the next Hugh Hewitt Show.
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13: Fox News, I'm Tom Rigotti. Russia and Ukraine agree to a short ceasefire. Fox's Jared Halpern reports.
14: The three-day ceasefire, beginning May 9th and ending May 11th, coincides with Victory Day, when Russia marks the defeat of Nazi Germany in World War II. In a social media post, President Trump says the ceasefire will include a suspension of all kinetic activity and a prisoner swap of 1,000 prisoners from each country.
13: Virginia's Supreme Court declares a Democrat-led redistricting effort unconstitutional. Here's Fox's Mark Meredith.
15: Less than a month ago, Virginia Democrats were celebrating as a ballot measure allowed them to redraw maps, giving them a 10-to-1 advantage in the number of House seats representing Virginia. The court's ruling means Virginia will likely keep its current map, essentially splitting up power equally.
13: The high court ruling that lawmakers violated procedure with a law that put the maps up for a public vote. 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
17: 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Good afternoon. It's Friday, May 8th. Up next, your local news and a check of the weather forecast. I'm Greg Paul, reporting for the Talk of the Quad Cities. 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
18: The Prescott City Council has scheduled a workshop at 11 Monday morning for a continued discussion on the fiscal year 2027 budget.
19: Council heard from such departments as police, fire, court, and library during the first budget workshop on April 27th. City Manager Dallin Kimball outlined the top priority included in the budget.
20: Jumping into priority number one, public safety, starting with the staffing in the police department. Council knows we've had some challenges, both recruiting and retaining officers. And so this is an area where, per the strategic plan, we need to focus.
19: City Attorney Joseph Young outlined his department budget.
21: Other services and charges make up the largest portion, which is primarily our insurance. So I think our insurance is $1.7 million, roughly, per year. So that drives that cost, other services and charges. It also includes claims and judgments paid out.
19: The second workshop on the nearly $312 million budget will be held in Council Chambers on North Montezuma Street. Presenting departments include Public Works, Community Development, Recreation Services, and the airport. I'm Bill Monroe reporting.
18: A participant in the Cocodona 125 race has been rescued from the Raptor Hill area. On Wednesday, Verde Valley fire crews were dispatched to the trail. The Guardian Air Angel 3 helicopter was able to land and staff started patient care. Verde Valley crews assisted alongside Yavapai County Sheriff's Office. The patient was taken to a local hospital for further evaluation. Arizona Game and Fish officials are sharing reminders about encounters between pets and wildlife.
22: One of the best ways to protect your animals and your family is to make sure your pets are up to date on their rabies vaccinations. Rabies is spread through saliva, typically from a bite or contact with open skin. Many exposures can go unnoticed. If a pet bites a person, the quarantine period is typically 10 days. If a pet is exposed to wildlife and isn't vaccinated for rabies, it could be removed from the home and quarantined for up to 5 months. Other ways to keep your pet safe include ensure dog licenses are up to date and keeping dogs on a leash no longer than 6 feet. If you have indoor-outdoor cats, make sure they are vaccinated for rabies. If you have questions about your pet's vaccinations, contact your veterinarian. These reminders follow the discovery of a bobcat in the Williamson Valley area that tested positive for rabies earlier this week. I'm Lindsay Draper reporting.
18: In KQ&A Sports, the Arizona Diamondbacks closed out its series against the Pittsburgh Pirates with a 4-2 loss yesterday afternoon. The Diamondbacks start a three-game weekend series with the New York Mets at 6 tonight, and all the live action can be heard right here on KQ&A. The Northern Arizona Wranglers indoor football team returns to Finley Toyota Center to take on the San Antonio Gunslingers. Kickoff is at 6 tomorrow night. That's your news. I'm Greg Paul, reminding you to download the free AZ Hometown Radio mobile app and listen live to the Talk of the Quad Cities online at kqna.com.
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24: Weather. Your KQ&A weather forecast brought to you by Barrett Propane. For the Prescott area, sunny today with a high temp of 84, clear tonight with a low of 56, and sunny tomorrow, 84 for the high. In Verde Valley, sunny with a high of 86 today, this evening clear with an overnight low of 53, and sunny on Saturday with a high of 86. That's your forecast. 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
25: Larry Elder here, the sage from South Central, the prince of Pico Union, the czar of common sense, the great Eldersky, Don Lorenzo. Welcome to the program. No victocrats allowed because we've got a country to save. So let's get her teed up!
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28: Ooh, that's a bingo.
25: 888-971-SAGE, 888-971-7243. I am Larry Elder. We are Salem News Channel. There is no evidence, zero, that Iran or whoever's in charge of Iran is backing down from the refusal to stop pursuing a nuclear bomb. New poll shows Trump remains as popular as ever with his base. April jobs report smashes expectations. Tennessee state lawmaker melts down, curses at a state trooper. CBS fact-checks L.A. Mayor Karen Bass on claims she made during the mayoral debate. Bass is not likely to be happy. 88%, by the way, of those who watched that debate say outsider Spencer Pratt won. Tom Steyer, billionaire candidate for California governor, calls ICE a criminal organization. A funeral was held for a Chicago cop killed by a career criminal out on the street because of cashless bail. Tom Homan reiterates the administration's goal, mass deportation. Alan Dershowitz, a Democrat for 70 years, now says he is afraid of the Democratic Party. California Governor Gavin Newsom announces a new taxpayer-funded program to give free, air quotes, diapers to newborns in California hospitals. For supporting Trump on the Iran war, on Israel and ICE, John Fetterman is under fire from the Democrat governor of his state. All of this and more. The number is 888-971-SAGE, 888-971-7243. Dissent, of course, is welcome. Mr. McConnell, we haven't heard from Mark in a while. He hasn't been taken hostage, has he? Now, they released all that stuff on UFOs. He wasn't abducted, was he? By an extraterrestrial? Is that how you pronounce it? Extraterrestrial? Terrestrial. How did I know you would know that? 888-971-SAGE is the number. Larry, you already said that. Now, why am I in a good mood? Well, April jobs report came out, smashed expectations, number 50.
0: Wow, brand new job numbers giving a big victory to President Trump again. Madeline Rivera live in Washington to break down the numbers. Maddie, a lot higher than they thought.
1: Yeah, this is a big jump, Brian, from what economists had predicted. They had anticipated a gain of about 60,000 jobs. The Labor Department now reporting the job market grew by 115,000 in April. The unemployment rate was unchanged at 4.3%. There were gains in healthcare, transportation, and retail trade. Overall, this is a sign of the labor market's resiliency despite high gas prices because of the war in Iran. The report gives the Federal Reserve some key insights ahead of their meeting next month. The Fed kept rates unchanged again last week, but that meeting showed there's a growing split among the members over how the Fed can keep talking about possible cuts while the oil shock keeps the risk of inflation high. Some other key updates in this report: March's job numbers were revised up by 7,000 to 185,000. February's report was revised down by 23,000 to a negative 156,000. Regardless, though, Brian, I imagine the White House will be touting today's numbers. I expect they'll have a more detailed statement later on today.
25: And because of the Virginia Supreme Court, they struck down that gerrymandering that reduced the number of seats in that state to just one, which means all these other Democrat states, California, Utah, that pursued plans to block what the Republicans did in Texas, might be under fire regarding legal pressure, which means, according to Newsweek, the Republicans could be poised to add 6 to 7 additional House seats nationwide before the November elections. And God forbid that the Iran war should conclude in some sort of favorable way. Economy better. It might be the case that this landslide the Democrats are expecting in the House may not happen at all, and it's also possible the Republicans could even retain control of the House. Wow. Now, you remember when AOC said this about billionaires, number 58?
2: There's a certain level of wealth and accumulation that is unearned, right? You can't earn $1 billion.
4: That's right.
2: You just can't earn that.
4: That's exactly correct.
2: You can get market power. You can break rules. You can do all sorts of things. You can abuse labor laws.
4: Yep.
2: You can pay people less than what they're worth.
4: Yep.
2: But you can't earn that, right?
4: That's right.
2: And so you have to create a myth that since you didn't earn that, you have to create a myth of earning it.
25: Keep in mind, this is a woman with a degree in economics. We played yesterday Yuri Bezmenov, the former KGB defector, who said, look, we are indoctrinating your country. When I was with the KGB, he said, to get you to believe that your country is rotten, that your values are bad, that capitalism is bad, and we are being extremely successful, far more than we ever thought. And AOC, Bernie Sanders, Zoran Mamdani are prime examples of that. How do you think people get wealthy? They get wealthy by having a service, a product, a good that people want. And then when you become extremely successful, you're attacked for the very success. Never mind the jobs you're creating. Never mind the products that you're creating. The so-called robber barons, John D. Rockefeller, was based in Cleveland where I lived for a number of years. Price of kerosene got reduced all the time. Gas reduced all the time. Andrew Carnegie, the steel magnate, steel got cheaper and cheaper. Cornelius Vanderbilt, railroads and shipping, transporting people and goods got cheaper and cheaper and cheaper, yet they were attacked because people resent the wealth of other people. Most billionaires were not born billionaires. Most millionaires were not born millionaires. Most millionaires did not win it in the lottery, did not marry it, did not inherit it, did not find it under a cabbage patch, did not steal it. They earned it. Generally speaking, over a period of 20 or 30 years, by working very long hours, by living below their means, by not taking vacations, by driving the same car year after year after year, and then you wake up, voila, 20, 30 years later, and you're a multimillionaire. And then you have people like Zoran Mamdani and Bernie Sanders and AOC criticizing you for being successful and taking more of your money. Again, even the Washington Post said that rich people are overtaxed, not undertaxed. And it's critical that it came from the Washington Post, which is left wing. The other thing that people like AOC, Bernie Sanders, and others don't seem to understand is how hard it is for there to be so-called generational wealth. This is an article from NASDAQ. Headline, generational wealth. Why do 70% of families lose their wealth in the second generation? Quote, it is estimated that 70% of wealthy families will lose their wealth by the second generation, and 90% will lose their wealth by a third. There are a variety of ways of reasons why this happens. One, generation are taught not to talk about money. Number two, the prior generations worry the next generation will become lazy and entitled. And number three, many have no clue about the value of money or how to handle it, close quote. So all these people that are angry and resentful about the truly wealthy should understand that often the kids and grandkids do not hold on to the wealth because they are clueless about how it was created, because they're not taught to talk about money. They don't appreciate how hard it is to retain the money. So this idea that once you're rich, you're always going to be rich, it's just nonsense. Just as it's nonsense, once you're poor, you're always going to be poor. There's upward mobility and there's downward mobility, but they don't seem to appreciate that. Meanwhile, blue states like New York and like California are bleeding wealth to red states. California Post, headline, blue states have bled $2 trillion to red states in the last decade, and New York leads the pack, followed, of course, by California. Why? Because of this resentment of the rich, failure to appreciate how hard they work, failure to appreciate how many jobs they create, failure to appreciate the goods that they are providing and the people that they're pleasing with their hard work. New York had the biggest fall in cumulative adjusted growth income, losing nearly $660 billion between 2012 and 2023. California lost $503 billion in the same period. In contrast, Florida gained $1.3 trillion and Texas gained $371 billion between 2012 and 2023. Meanwhile, billionaire New Yorker Ken Griffin is being under attack by Mamdani, and he's now threatened to scrap a $6 billion Park Avenue development. He's created 2,700 jobs in the financial industry. Another company called Apollo, threatening to leave to go to New York or Texas. Apollo paid $1.28 billion in total income taxes in 2025, according to the company. idiots, absolute idiots. I'm Larry Elder.
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12: That I want all New Yorkers to succeed. That includes business owners and entrepreneurs who create good-paying jobs, who make this city the economic engine not just of our state, but frankly of our country. And that also includes Ken Griffin, who is a major employer in our city. That does not negate the fact, however, that our tax system is fundamentally broken. It rewards extreme wealth while working people are pushed to the brink. It is a status quo that is unsustainable, that is unjust. And if we want the city to be one that working people can actually afford to live in, then we need meaningful tax reform that includes the wealthiest New Yorkers paying their fair share.
25: 888-971-SAGE, 888-971-7243. I am Larry Elder. We are Salem News Channel. This Mondami character, and he is a character. How can somebody be this ignorant? By the way, his mother is a very successful movie producer. Father, a tenured professor at Columbia. They have a massive, massive spread in Uganda that they Airbnb out for a boatload of money. Yet he attacks the rich, attacks private property. He even talked about government ownership of private property. Here's Kevin O'Leary, Mr. Wonderful from Shark Tank, number 12.
13: New data shows New York City lost 12,000 residents between June of 24 and July of 25, across all income levels, that is. What was the biggest factor driving people out of blue cities like New York?
14: Stupid policy. Bad policy. The highest tax city in America. Yet the services aren't any better, although I have to say the police are terrific. But you've got to ask yourself, look, if you keep doing this, if you keep raising the ratchet, even the middle class, when they approach retirement, say, why don't I move to Kentucky? Why don't I move to Tennessee? Why don't I go to Florida? What about Texas? What do I need to stay here for when in February it's miserable? Not just miserable taxes, miserable weather. So at the end of the day, New York's not competitive. That's my whole point.
25: You want to talk about who destroyed jobs? Spirit Airline allegedly employed something like 17,000 people. They're now shut down. Why? During the Biden administration, Spirit proposed merging with JetBlue. The Biden administration refused it, claiming that it would reduce the number of options for low-cost travelers. Now the options have been reduced even further. And Buttigieg bragged about it. Number five.
15: Merger. Our department, the Department of Transportation, has generally not gotten involved in these merger cases, but that's changing today. It is so important to make sure that passengers have choices, that they have access to low fares, that they have access to competition.
25: Normally, we wouldn't get involved in it, but this changes today, says a guy who never ran a lemonade stand. Back to Buttigieg, number six.
16: My constituents and American people stand for the benefit of free market competition. More flights and more options means lower prices and better service. Mr. Secretary, I am increasingly concerned by your department's actions that result in protecting 80% of market share among the four U.S. carriers. Do you believe that maintaining the status quo is a result of your opposition to the JetBlue-Spirit merger?
15: Well, if we want competition, then we have to have fidelity to our watchdog role when it comes to mergers. After all, by definition, a merger means that there will be fewer competitors than there were before the merger. I could not concur
16: excuse
15: with
16: me,
15: the description
16: me.
15: Of this as a novel regulatory.
16: Mr. Yes? Can I just ask a quick question? You're saying that we have four major carriers that have to represent 80% of their traffic, and adding another one would stop competition?
15: By definition, a merger doesn't add a company, it removes
16: it. By definition, a merger also gives the other four a competition that they don't have presently of 80%.
15: So our role is to make sure that there is more competition, not less, and we will only act to prevent a merger if there is a determination that a merger would harm competition.
16: Okay, so let me ask, so in other words, we have four major airlines representing 80% of the traffic, and you're saying another competition would be what? Would not be competition? I'm trying to understand the math. Because
15: think of it in terms of
16: add another carrier, national carrier.
15: You're taking
16: give more competition to the four there right now.
15: My point is taking two airlines and turning them into one could mean less competition.
16: We're talking about the smaller How can they compete with the policies you're now looking at? How will you allow them to compete in this market in which four right now control it?
15: Well, part of what we're doing to support them is steps like this, that that police the
5: okay.
15: trend.
5: So you get the point. JetBlue, Spirit Airline wanted to merge. This man stopped the merger. This is a previous director at Credit Suisse, manager at J.P. Morgan, Republican donor, finance chair. His name is Hal Lambert, number 7.
17: Well, that he did make that statement, but the merger should have been able to happen with JetBlue. And Elizabeth Warren and Biden's DOJ shut it down. Mm-hmm. And now we have 17,000 people out of work that wouldn't have been out of work had they let the merger go through. And I would argue that the two combined would have been much stronger and been able to handle this spike in prices. Because, let's face it, energy prices, oil went to $120 under Biden. We had average gas prices around the country over $5. And airlines didn't go out of business then. So, look, we had those same spikes under Biden. We've had the spike here under Trump. I believe it's temporary. As soon as the Iranian war is concluded, I think those prices will massively...
5: And back to Kevin O'Leary on the Spirit Airlines shutdown, number 13.
18: Kevin O'Leary with me this morning. All right, Kevin, do you think the government should intervene to bail out private companies like Spirit?
14: Never. Never. Capitalism works. America works. The economies work for 250 years because the winners win and the losers lose. The protein is never lost, Stuart. Think of Spirit Airlines as a dead fish. It's now drifting to the bottom of the ocean. The slugs will eat the protein and reprocess it into the environment, which is the economy. The reason Spirit failed, it was poorly managed. We don't want to back up weak managers. These are losers. And when they get to zero, which Spirit did, the good protein left in the business is taken over by the better managers, the airlines that are actually active. Those routes will be absorbed. Those employees will be employed, the good ones. And so you've got this constant recreation of success. And that's really what we have to stay on. Now,
5: 17,000 jobs lost because Buttigieg, Elizabeth Warren, Biden administration, none of whom have ever run any real business, said you guys can't merge because there'll be fewer choices for consumers. Okay, didn't have the merger. Spirit Airline is now completely gone. 17,000 jobs gone. Well done. This attack on capitalism, failure to appreciate how things work, and they're in charge. As the Soviet KGB defector said, people like that are now infused all throughout your country. They're in positions of management. They're in government. They're in entertainment. They're in tech. They're in the classroom. All spreading this nonsense that wealth can only be generated by stealing. 888-971-SAGE. I'm Larry Elder.
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21: My name is Whitney Allen, and I'm a widow. 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
4: 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Average price for a gallon of gas in our state jumping another 12 cents this week to $4.83 a gallon. Julian Paredes with AAA.
22: Everything that's going on with the oil market is really dependent on what's the outcome of the Strait of Hormuz. Until that gets resolved, hopefully sooner rather than later, it's really tricky to say where gas prices are going to go. It's really dependent on how this conflict resolved.
4: Maricopa County, the most expensive gas at $4.78 a gallon. Apache County, the least at $4.22. State health officials say the chances of hantavirus spreading is low. In Arizona, it was on a cruise ship where a hantavirus outbreak killed three people, is back in our state.
24: But at the same time, in order for this individual to create a potential risk for the public, there has to be very close contact.
4: Dr. Joel Tarikas with the health department says it isn't known if the person was exposed to the virus. They're asymptomatic and not currently quarantined. Diamondbacks lose to the Pirates at Chase Field 4-2. Triple-digit heat on the way back to the desert starting today and apparently for at least a week. Jeff Scott, Arizona News Audio.
26: Meet Barkley. When Barkley smells gas, he leaves fast. When Barkley hears hissing coming from a gas appliance, he leaves fast. When Barkley

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4: Fox News, I'm John Saucier. This fragile ceasefire barely holding between Iran and the United States. Secretary of State Marco Rubio telling reporters in Rome that President Trump's views on Iran have not changed.
5: The president's perspective is clear. He thinks that Iran is a threat. And it needs to be addressed.
4: U.S. forces firing on and disabling two Iranian oil tankers Friday after exchanging fire with Iranian forces in the Strait of Hormuz overnight. The United Arab Emirates, meanwhile, reported another Iranian missile and drone attack. The CEO of Airbnb, Brian Chesky, on Fox Business, talking about how many people will stay at Airbnbs in the 11 cities hosting the World Cup soccer tournament this summer.
6: About 100,000 homes have been listed on Airbnb in the 16 cities where the World Cup would be hosting. And we're expecting record demand. In fact, we expect in our 18-year history, this will be the number one event ever for bookings at Airbnb.
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15: In a studio, far, far away, an idea was born. A crisis had arisen. No one was talking sports. The inhabitants of the Empire of the Quad Cities were surrounded by sports everywhere, but no one was talking about it. Then, three pioneering forefathers with the mental abilities, the athletic prowess, and the never-ending thirst for Gatorade began to open the mind and ears of listeners throughout the galaxy of Northern Arizona. 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
15: 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And now, three guys who still know how to suit up, Sanford Cohen, Mike Austin, and the Doctor, Ron Korak.
18: Hey, fans, welcome to Let's Talk Sports. This is a special edition today. It's the D&D show, Doc and the Duncan.
19: I like
18: you there,
19: it.
18: Ken.
19: Can you hear me, Doc?
18: Yeah, can you hear me?
19: I can hear you. Look at that, man. The D&D is in full effect. I always love being able to talk sports with you, Doc.
18: Same here, and that's a good point. Sometimes the phones don't match up, but I'm hearing you loud and clear. So, I don't know, a little D&D action. This will be fun today, and Sanford and Mike are out and about, and so I'm sure they'll be back next week, but we'll have fun talking about a wide range of topics, including the D-backs and their recent woes, and gosh, there's all kinds of things going on in Major League Baseball. We can talk about the Cardinals if we get a chance with the situation they find themselves in with their quarterback and what have you, and I know you're an NBA fan, so I'm sure you've been watching the playoffs.
19: I've been watching some playoffs. It's been good. It's been good, except for my team. I know I get boos for this, but born and raised in the LA area, the Lakers are my team. And
18: boo.
19: You know, I know. They're running up against the same buzzsaw that the Suns ran up against, and everybody's going to run up against, which is the Oklahoma City Thunder. They look unbeatable right now, but, you know, the Lakers, if they get one game, I'll be happy.
18: There you go, yeah. And even the game that they just lost, SGA, this shows the depth of the Thunder. SGA was in foul trouble. He didn't play a lot of the game. And when the Lakers were actually winning, I think, by 5 points, and who's on the bench but SGA, that didn't bother the Thunder one bit. They're substitute guys, if you can even call them substitute guys. I think they'd be starting in a lot of teams in the NBA.
19: Oh, yeah.
18: They just went ahead and blitzed the Lakers. And one little thing, I thought the Lakers, the whole team got around the refs after the game was over. I don't know what that was all about, because flopping and what have you, it goes both ways. So I didn't see any, that officiating caused the turn about in that game at all. I think it was just the overwhelming play of the Thunder.
19: Yeah, I mean, I think I think their argument, and you know, I'm speaking as a Laker fan, but I think the argument was that midway through the fourth quarter, the free throw disparity was huge. The Lakers had taken like 13 free throws to like 23 free throws for the Thunder, and against a team like the Thunder, as you know, you can't have that. But the Lakers had 19 turnovers in that game or something like that. You can't
16: 21.
19: Yeah, 21. You can't turn the ball over like that against a team like the Thunder and expect to win. I can't believe they were in that game. The game was closer than the score because they were only down 5 with like 4 minutes to go. And then, you know, the Thunder blew them out there at the end. But the Lakers just looked like they ran out of gas.
16: Mm-hmm.
19: The Thunder, like you said, the Thunder's bench scored like 48 points in that game. It's hard to beat a team when the bench is coming in and scoring, you know, 48, 50 points. But as you know, if you watch the Thunder against the Suns, which I did a bit, man, they are just, you can't, there's no letdown on that team. They're a great defensive team. Completely lock you down, and you think, well, okay, a guy like SGA gets in foul trouble, he goes to the bench. Last night, I was actually like, no, I don't. He's kind of struggling this series. I didn't want him to go to the bench. I was like, oh no, he's in foul trouble. We need him on the floor. And sure enough, that bench came in, and they ran off 8 straight points when SGA went to the bench with that 5th foul, and it was over at that point.
16: Well, he didn't play much of that game, but he still had 20 points.
19: I know.
16: So even though he didn't play, he can cause a lot of havoc and what have you. And of course, he's been accused of flopping all the time. When he goes driving into the hoop a lot, and he'll make these crazy shots. And then, of course, every time he has to, you know, fall on his butt and skid 4 feet, and the refs call a foul.
19: Yeah.
16: But
19: yeah,
16: he's still quite the player, and he's up for. He'll be in the top three probably for MVP and probably win the whole thing anyway. He's a crazy good player. And one thing I was impressed by, besides that you have a senior citizen playing for your Lakers team, but Austin Reeves bounced back. He had a horrible first game. Well, this game he scored 31 points, and that still wasn't enough.
19: I mean, that was promising. The thing with the Lakers is, so when you lose your ball handler, it's kind of like when the Suns lose Booker, you know, their main, you know, I mean, Booker spreads the floor so much for the Suns, and he's just an all-around good player. When you lose a guy like Luka, yeah, you have a fall-off on the defensive side, but Luka is so good at handling the ball. That's where those turnovers came in, because the Lakers have had turnover problems since Luka went down with this injury. They just don't have another really great point guard on the team. Like, Austin Reeves is a really great player. Came out of, if you weren't following him in college, you would have thought he came out of nowhere. But he was a really good player in college.
16: He didn't get drafted even, did he?
19: No. He was undrafted.
16: Right.
19: Yeah. Undrafted, so Lakers got a steal when they got Reeves. But even with that, it's just you can't have, you know, 21 turnovers and beat almost any team in the NBA. It's just much less the Thunder, the defending champs. I don't see who do you got that has a chance against the Thunder. Who do you think? You think if Minnesota, maybe the Spurs or Minnesota can knock them out before the finals?
16: I would. I was a betting man, as crazy as it sounds and as young as they are. I think the Spurs have the best chance. What worries me about Minnesota is they do have some key injuries.
19: Yeah.
16: I was surprised that they got a 1-1 split because they were playing in San Antonio. And Ant, he's been injured. I think he has a knee injury or something, but he still puts up his points and what have you. So we'll have to see how that, you know, pans out. But, gosh, Wemby, if there's UFOs flying around and they let somebody out of the plane, he's that guy. I mean, that guy, I watch him blocking shots, and he can shoot threes. He can drive in there like a point guard. He can dribble. He's such a freak of nature. I'm sure back in the day when, you know,
18: Lew Alcindor before he became Abdul-Jabbar. Everybody looked on him that way, but he couldn't handle the ball the way Wemby does. It's incredible. Yep. And he's so young. And if he ever bulks up even just a little bit where he can be a little more physical too, there's no stopping that guy. And I hate the Spurs for what they did to the Suns, but now I can see, okay, for about the next, 6 to 8 years, they're going to be a real problem in the NBA.
19: Yeah, for sure. And I don't see any of the teams coming out of the East, although the Knicks suddenly look really good. But I don't see any of those four teams being able to beat either the Spurs or the Thunder.
18: No.
19: I think the championship comes out of the West. And, of course, anything can happen because it's the playoffs. A key injury, Wemby goes down, then all of a sudden the Spurs look pretty beatable. That's where the Thunder, they're so deep that even if they lose a guy like SGA, they still have a good shot at winning the championship.
18: Well, I think their second best player is injured. Isn't it Wallace or something
19: like that? Yeah.
18: So he's sitting on the bench, and they're still, they plug some guy in, Mitchell. I never heard of him, and he was making threes like crazy. And then quickly going back when you were talking about Booker for the Suns and everything, well, the problem is he really is not a point guard. So the Suns don't have a point guard, and that was their problem all season. And I kind of look on their season as a success because everybody was thinking, oh, they'd be lucky to get 30 wins. Well, they got 45. But the second half of the season, they were way below 500, and they looked like they ran out of gas too. But they needed somebody that could handle the ball, like Chris Paul. When Chris Paul came to the Suns, they went to the NBA Finals because he dispersed the ball. He even got Ayton to play good. For Booker, the Thunder just double teamed him or triple teamed him all the time, and he had trouble even getting his shot off. And he started passing up shots just to throw to other players and let them launch it. I felt bad for him in a way. But the Suns, overall, I'd say the season was a success, but they're too small. They need to, I don't know if they can do it because they don't have any draft picks, but they need to maybe pick up somebody in free agency that's got some height to them and a little more bulk and what have you too. But they're still light years away from a team like the Thunder or even the San Antonio Spurs.
19: And the thing about it is the West, there's disparity in the NBA right now is not the teams that are in need are in desperate need, the top four or five teams are so far above the rest of the league right now that it's hard to, like the Suns, for instance, they're more than one piece away. Said, they need a true ball handler because Booker can spread the floor so well with his shot. If you've got a ball handler who's a threat to shoot, who's a good ball handler, threat to shoot, pass, and go to the basket, that makes Booker a perennial all-star, I think.
18: Absolutely. And I'm sure he would agree with that, too. So kind of wrapping up, obviously the Pistons are Sanford's favorite team, and they're up 2-0 on the Cavs, but now it goes back to Cleveland. And James Harden, ex-ASU guy, so I have to root for him, but once the playoffs roll around, he, disappears, which he has in these first two games. So Pistons, Cavs, who do you see winning that series?
19: I think it's going to be a longer series than people are guessing since Detroit won those first two semi-easily. I think Cleveland bounces back and probably wins these next two games, but then I think Detroit takes this series in six.
18: I go with that, yeah.
19: Yeah.
18: That sounds good to me. And then, of course, the other one, which is interesting, the Knicks, they're up 2-0 over the 76ers, and of course, the playoffs roll around and Joel Embiid can't play again. And actually, the 76ers could have won that second game against the Knicks in New York, but they just kind of ran out of gas. And so now they're going back to Philadelphia. And this kind of cracked me up, too. The 76ers, they're donating 500 tickets to community groups because they don't want a lot of Knicks fans driving down an hour and a half. And I'm thinking, 500 tickets? Make it 5,000 tickets, you know, if you want to sway the crowd noise and what have you. What's 500 tickets in a stadium, you know, of 20,000 people or whatever going to do? So that cracked me up, but they're a little bit worried about that. And I guess there's a chance that Embiid could play tonight, but I don't know.
19: And Embiid is in the game. Early lead for Philadelphia, 15-8 right now.
18: Oh, he's playing? It's already started? Oh, okay.
19: Embiid started.
18: That's good news. I didn't even know that. Okay.
19: And Anunoby is out for this game.
18: So, I did read that.
19: Yeah. The Sixers got to win these two games and make it a series, but I think the Knicks still come out of this series. It might go. This one could go seven, depending on what the Sixers are able to do in Philadelphia these next two games. They got to take these two games though to extend the series. If they lose one of these games, I think it's over.
18: Absolutely.
19: Yeah.
18: So don't tell me you're a Dodger fan.
19: I'm not a Dodger fan.
18: You're a Giant fan, right?
19: I'm a beleaguered Giants and Angels fan. I'm a true fan of my team. So this is the thing. Like, a lot of people go, oh, you're a Laker fan, or easy to root for the Lakers because they always win. And I'm like, yeah, but I'm also an Angels and Giants fan. So most of my life I spent, you know, crying in the baseball. And I'm a big baseball fan,
18: well,
19: like you.
18: You didn't cry too much for the Giants. Now, the Angels, I'll agree, but the Giants, when Bruce Bochy was their manager, you know, what do they have, like 3 World Series wins and stuff. And they had some great teams. They were fun to watch. And Buster Posey and those guys, you know, the Freak and what have you. So I kind of enjoyed that team back then.
19: Those were great teams. They were easy to root for, all, like, really good guys. And just a good all-around team, you know. It's like that early 2000s, the early 2000s Diamondbacks team. They were so easy to like, you know. Such good guys, great players, fun to watch. I mean, that's how that early Giants team was for me, or that Bochy Giants team. It's just a lot of good guys, fun, good players to watch.
18: He's a great manager, too. That guy is so smart. I've had the opportunity to talk to him several times, and you just, you know, listen to him and his strategies and everything. And one thing I even asked him, this was I think when he first went with the Rangers a couple seasons ago, I went to they have this like spring Cactus League meeting of all the managers and general managers. So I went to that thing and, you know, I was talking with him and everything. And I figured he's old school. He'd be like a manager that did it by his gut, you know, instead of that analytics stuff, which I don't like. And so I asked him about it, and he says, yeah, I make a lot of decisions that way. He said, you'd be surprised how I look at the analytics and pay attention to that and actually use that, too. And so that blew me away. But I guess it's invaded baseball, and I kind of hate it. But we got to talk about the Diamondbacks, since, of course,
19: we carry the
18: games here.
19: They made a move today. Did you see that?
18: I did, yeah. Well, that one cuts me both ways because Alec Thomas, really a good dude. I've talked to him many times, and he's just not cutting it this year. Career-wise, you know, I think he has like a .230 batting average. This year he's hitting .181, and he's moving his feet around again in the batter's box. Whenever he does that, he just can't hit, and he's actually made a couple – defensive lapses, I guess I'll call them, in center field, which you never saw him doing, especially in Chicago, and I think that win maybe bothered him or what have you. So they just designated him for assignment, which, yes, if nobody else takes him, he could still go to AAA and come back up. But another guy I really liked was Jake McCarthy, and they had to decide who they were going to get rid of, Alec Thomas or Jake McCarthy. They traded Jake McCarthy to Colorado, and yesterday he hit a double, drove in a couple runs, and then a grand slam to beat the Mets. And he's hitting, I looked it up, he's hitting 270-something. So wrong choice there, because he was a great defensive outfielder too, and I had some great chats with him. He was a football guy. He was a great high school football player. He could have, I think, gone to Penn State or what have you, and he chose baseball, and that's a longer career. Of course, you get guaranteed money. Can't blame him for that. So he's doing well. But, yeah, what they did, the Diamondbacks, they called up Ryan Waldschmidt. I like the last part of his name, Schmidt. We had a Goldschmidt, so now we've got a Waldschmidt, and he's only 23 years old. A lot of people think he's like the number one prospect in baseball. No, he's the number one prospect in the Diamondbacks system. I think he's in the 20s for all Major League Baseball, but he had a good spring training. Reno, he was hitting 289, nine doubles, three triples, three home runs, and he's picky at the plate. I don't know if you've been watching any Diamondback games, but they're chasing like crazy now.
19: Oh,
18: they're swinging balls out of the strike zone. I mean, all of them are doing it. Just drives me crazy. Well, he had 19 bases on balls and five stolen bases, too. So probably stick him, I guess now they stick him in center field. He can play any of the outfield positions. So we'll have to see how all that works out. And then when Lawler comes back, he was playing a real good center field, so there will be some decisions to be made by Torrey. But anyway, we'll have to see how he does. I don't think he's in the lineup tonight. I do have that lineup somewhere. I can give that to the fans a little bit later on. So anyway, interesting. Tonight's game against the Mets, and, of course, the Diamondbacks, right now they have a losing record. I think they're 17-19, and the Mets, I don't know what happened to them. I think they have the second highest payroll next to the Dodgers, but they're 14-23, and Lindor's hurt, so this should be a time where the Diamondbacks could maybe win a series. But right now, the Diamondbacks, they've won or split four of their six home series. They were 3-0 over Detroit, 2-2. They split with Atlanta. Then they won over Toronto, 2-1. But then the White Sox beat them 2-1, and we just had to watch Pittsburgh waltz in and beat the Diamondbacks 2-1. And I'll tell you what, those pitchers that the Pirates have, they look pretty serious.
19: Yeah.
18: Even the two besides Paul Skenes look pretty darn good. That kid they threw out there yesterday, and they all throw like 100.
19: Oh, yeah.
18: And Skenes was amazing. Did you watch that game he pitched?
19: Yeah, that guy has got some crazy good stuff. What a
18: great... Oh, my God.
19: He's incredible. I mean...
18: Well, you know what? He's not a... Like, these other guys were throwers. They were walking people like crazy. He's a pitcher. And it's like, you know, like Maddox or, you know, back in the day when you were watching pitchers that were pitchers, then they would throw the ball where they wanted. They would locate it, and they would throw that first pitch as a strike, and then you're ahead in the count, and that's how you win games. If you go, like, 2-0 or something, well, then the hitter has the advantage. So he was great. The only thing that disappointed me about that game was I think he only gave up two hits, and Michael Soroka for the Diamondbacks, he gave up six hits, but you know, only one run, first inning home run. But I'd have let Skenes go out there and get a complete game. In fact, I would still think he was better than any pitcher they had in their bullpen. But, of course, they pulled him out, and I'm sure the Diamondbacks are thinking, oh, thank you, God. You know, now we get to bat against another pitcher. But, of course, they couldn't mount anything in the ninth inning. But you don't see very many complete games anymore, so I was hoping that we would see a complete game. And of course, he's a young guy. I think last year he won the Cy Young, and now this year he had a rough first start after the World Baseball Classic, but now he's 5-2 with a 2.36 ERA, and last year's ERA was 1.9. You don't see stuff like that anymore either. So
19: and you know what, knew he was going to turn it around. It's exactly what you said just now, Doc, is that he's a pitcher. He knows he's like Maddox. And you remember, because you and I are old enough to have watched Maddox's career.
16: And Smoltz, too.
19: Yes, but when those guys were off, you just knew they're fine. They'll find a way. They're going to find a way to make it work, and that's what I think is how that's how highly I think of Skeens, is that guy. I knew he was going to find his rhythm and find a way back. He's got so many good. He's got such good stuff. I mean, it's not just he's not necessarily just a going to throw flame at you. He's going to come at you. Make you think every at bat, you're going to be like, okay, what's this guy going to throw?
16: Yep, great changeup. He has a little backdoor slider.
19: Yeah.
16: I think they were saying he has like 5 pitches. And plus he's 6'6", 260 pounds, and he was at the Air Force Academy. I don't know how he would have fit into a fighter jet, but
19: yeah.
16: Anyway.
19: He's a monster.
16: Yeah,
19: he
16: entered the transfer portal, went to LSU, and they won the NCAA baseball championship, and I like him too. He's a real like patriot type guy. Like he really put a lot of stock in being at the Air Force Academy, and to get in there, you know, he's a smart dude too. So
19: yeah.
16: It was cool to see. He threw 97 pitches, but a big guy like that, he could throw 110 pitches easy. Nowadays they take these guys out. If they hit 80 pitches, it's like a big deal. So it's nice to have a couple horses like that. But and then the other thing that bugs me too, and the Diamondbacks are notorious for this, most teams are, they're like, oh my God, this is the third time through the lineup, you know, so we got to get them out of there. And I'm thinking, well, then just change your pitch sequence.
19: Yeah.
16: You don't have to throw the same thing. You know, and I'm sure the great pitchers like the Maddox and John Smoltz and Tom Glavine, they knew they were going three times through the lineup, but they knew how to pitch that. And now I don't believe these hitters nowadays are that much superior to the great hitters that we saw coming up in baseball and what have you. So you still had to pitch around the Tony Gwynns and whomever you wanted to name. And
19: that's so funny you picked Tony Gwynn. That's the first name that came to mind when you said that.
16: Yeah. So you know, you just have to know how to pitch to these guys. And I'll tell you what too, if Randy Johnson would have been pitching for the Pirates, and they told him he wasn't going to pitch the ninth inning because he had 97 pitches, him and that manager would have probably duked it out. And he'd have been out there, and he would have got a complete game. Curt Schilling, same way. Yeah. But I guess that's just the way baseball is. But I would have liked to have asked Skeens, like, hey, how'd you feel about that? Did you want to go out there in the ninth? And I'll bet you he would have said yes.
19: I bet he would have too. And think about this. Think about that. When we're talking about this, I think about when Schilling was on the Sox. And remember when he hit that blood coming through his sock? Just kept waving off the manager like, no, I'm staying in this game. Yeah.
16: Well, most pitchers would not have even pitched in that World Series. And I got to talk to Bronson Arroyo about that because a lot of people were going like, oh, he took a Sharpie with red on it, and it wasn't even real blood. Well, Bronson Arroyo, he walked in when they were doing the procedure, when they had his ankle cut open and everything, and he said he looked at that, and it made him sick. He had to leave. He said, I can guarantee you that was a real bit of surgery that they did, and then they sutured him up, and he went right out there and pitched. So there you go. Hey, I'll tell you what here, and we're coming up to the bottom of the hour, so whoever is in control and command, maybe they go ahead and play a few commercials, and we come back. We can talk about some other things, too. And I will mention, too, I'm going to mention this before we do that. Tomorrow night, any Star Wars fans, go to the ballpark. It's going to be Gabby Marino's bobblehead, the Mandalorian. It's a Star Wars thing, so get there early, and you'll have fun. And you get a nice little bobblehead to boot.
19: Nice.
16: So here we go. Let's play those commercials.
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0: Whoa, what a catchy tune.
1: It's the long version.
0: No kidding.
1: I like it.
0: That was the extended album.
1: Huh?
0: That was the extended album.
1: Remember when we were young, Doc, they would call that the 7-inch version.
0: There you go. Yeah.
1: The single.
0: But very catchy tune.
1: Yeah.
0: Of course, that's Rubens.

0: doing that, and I have a connection to that song too, so it always makes me happy to hear that one, and brings back a lot of good memories. Now, let's stick with baseball for a minute. Are you up for a quiz?
1: Oh, yeah, I don't know who's running the board, if it's Bill or Josh. Nice call, boys.
0: Yeah. Good job. Must be Billy Boy.
1: Yeah, it might be Billy Boy.
0: Bill's doing a good job. These phones are working terrific.
1: I know, now, man.
0: Listen to this.
1: Okay. You got a quiz.
0: See how up to date you are, okay? This is putting you Laker fans to the test, but it's a baseball question.
1: Oh.
0: Of 340 Major League Baseball players, all of them have hit at least one home run this season. However, there's one player that ranks in the top 1% of all Major League Baseball hitters in hard hit baseball rate, but he hasn't hit one home run this year. He's played in 35 games, had 152 at bats, but not one home run. Can you name him?
1: Okay, I think I know who this is. Give me a clue. Is he on the? Let me know. Is he on the Padres?
0: Yes. Darn it! You're up to date.
1: Tatis.
0: Yeah,
1: Tatis.
0: Fernando Tatis. Can you believe that though?
1: Yeah, I saw. So that, you know what I gotta say. I saw the other day. Oh, the day before yesterday, I think I was perusing, as I tend to do, the stat sheet of the MLB, and I was like, that can't be right. Does he have a home run?
0: Right. I felt the same way when I, and you know, I think he's had a 40 home run season. Usually it's like 25 or something like that. Now I think he had a PED problem a couple of years ago, maybe, and got suspended for a few games.
1: Yeah. Right,
0: if I'm recalling that correct. But he's one heck of a ball player. But to think that of 340 MLB players that have hit at least one home run this year, he's got zero.
1: It's
0: so
1: great.
0: That's insane. So I'm going to give you two thumbs up for that, because I thought I would stump you for sure.
1: Yeah. I got it. You know what?
0: Well, here's something new too. I'm just going to run this down. Tell me what you think of it. Usually they come out with the MLB power ratings, you know, every week, and usually, of course, the Dodgers are always number one. Well, this week it's check this out. I'll just do a few. Number one, Atlanta, and I think Atlanta's playing the Dodgers this weekend. Number two, the New York Yankees. Tumbling down to number three are the L.A. Dodgers. And this is in spite of Ohtani. You know, he's pitching again now. And guess what his ERA is? Did you see this one?
1: I don't know.
0: 0.6.
1: Wow.
0: I mean, that's not even a one. So
1: yeah.
0: 0.60. But he's not hitting as well. So I'm wondering if doing both is going to be a detriment to them. But anyway, they're number three. Number four, the Cubs, who have been doing crazy well under Craig Council, one of my favorites since he was on that 2001 D-back team when they won the World Series. And the Cubs are on a 9-game winning streak right now. And earlier in the season, they had a 10-game winning streak going on. So, you know, they are doing their thing. And I think at Wrigley Field, I might have this written down somewhere.
1: Yeah,
0: they have 15 straight home wins at Wrigley Field. And that's the longest streak since, this blew me away, since 1935.
1: Yeah.
0: Isn't that crazy?
1: I was reading that, too, the other day. That's crazy. I don't know. I've always had an affinity for the Cubs. Maybe it's because the Giants beat them up so much in that era. Giants were doing so great. The lovable Cubs. I don't know what it is about them, but it's great to see them doing well at Wrigley, I think.
0: Well, they're leading their division too. So, in fact, the Central this is unbelievable. Every team in the NL Central is above 500.
1: Yeah, it's tough.
0: Every team, even the last place team. So you don't see that too often.
1: No, and that's the worry for the D-backs, you know. Right now, they're I think, three or four games out of the last wild card spot. But the thing is, that's going to be a hard, it's going to be hard to, you're not going to win this, the West. The Dodgers
0: are gonna win. No way.
1: But, and then you got San Diego, who's, I mean, if anybody's going to challenge the Dodgers, it's probably San Diego, but I still don't think they can do it. Well, unless Tatis all of a sudden hits 40 home runs between now and the end of the season. But
0: there you go. I think the Padres have fallen off. They might only have a one-game lead over the Diamondbacks, if I'm recalling this correctly. Yeah, the Dodgers, obviously, first place. Padres, oh, no, I'm wrong. I'm sorry. The Padres are only one game behind the Dodgers, and the Diamondbacks are 5.5 behind them. And then this team here, let me see if I can read it. It's kind of blurry on my – San Francisco Giants, 9 games out.
1: And,
0: are you familiar with that team?
1: And, yes, I – oh, my gosh. Here's the thing, and I hate to look at the standings. I don't even look at the standings right now, but – here's the thing. They're behind the Colorado Rockies right now. They're a half game behind the Rockies.
0: That's true.
1: Come on.
0: Answer me this. Buster Posey is really a smart dude. Why would he hire a college coach to manage the Giants? I don't understand that one at all.
1: That was – I have no idea where that – I can't even – Doc, I'm speechless, and I was speechless when they made that hire.
0: Yeah, it's craziness.
1: It's crazy, and he's made some massive, in my opinion, massive managerial. He's lost them some games, in my opinion.
0: When you hear him talk, he sounds like a pretty cool guy and everything. But I think when you're, the coach, I guess I call him a coach in college, of young adults like that, and the money issue isn't like it is. When you get to the big leagues and players have families and they're making contracts, probably 10 times as much as what a manager is making. So you've got to have a special skill to handle adults like that versus when you're handling college kids. I think it's grossly different. And so why you would think, hey, this guy, we're going to move him into the big leagues, and not even as a third base coach, we're going to make him the manager.
1: Yeah.
0: We're going to make a manager of one of the best franchises in the National League.
1: Makes no sense. That was just a shot in the wind. I felt like they thought, let's take a chance on this guy. We're not going to win the division. We probably won't go, even make the playoffs. Let's just take a chance on this guy, and maybe we find a diamond in the rough. But man, it has gone as badly as it possibly could. When your team is under the Rockies, it's not good.
0: That's true. Well, who could have anticipated a grand slam by Jake McCarthy?
1: Yeah.
0: I don't know if you saw that. I saw a replay of that on TV too, and it was like he hit it, and it was kind of like it was really high, directly over the foul pole. But it kind of looked like maybe it was foul, like where it landed, and the fans caught it. But the ump called it fair, and then they had a big meeting, and then they decided that was a fair ball, and it was a grand slam for Jake McCarthy. Now,
1: I know.
0: Moving on here, fans, I want to tell you about tonight's game, which you can listen to on KQ&A. What the heck? There's nothing like listening to baseball on the radio. I really enjoy listening. That's one of the sports that's better maybe on the radio, because you can lean back, close your eyes, listen to it. I can remember my mom and dad were really good baseball fans, and we would all sit around the radio and listen to the games. And mainly we listened to the Giants because they had spring training here. But tonight, leading off for the Diamondbacks will be Geraldo Perdomo. Now, he's starting to hit a little bit better. I'm not so sure he's maybe the leadoff guy, but he does wait for pitches, and he gets a lot of walks and what have you. So what are you going to do? But Here's the mystery. Ketel Marte, talk about hard-hit balls. That guy's been hitting so many balls on the button, but right at people. But he's only hitting 209 right now, five home runs, just not really doing much. He, second base, batting second. Corbin Carroll had a couple hits yesterday, but he's been chasing the ball a little bit lately. He's 264, five home runs, out in right field, of course, batting third, batting fourth. As the DH, but he's only hitting 219, is Adrian Del Castillo. So, you know, gives him a left-handed bat, so I guess maybe that's the philosophy going in tonight. So batting fifth then, and this guy, I don't know where they would be without him, Ken, is Eldemaro Vargas, who's hitting 360 with six home runs. He's got the highest batting average. He's got the most RBIs and the most home runs of everybody on the Diamondbacks. And if you would have to take bets on that at the start of the year, good luck to you. Batting six will be Nolan Arenado, who's picked it up here lately. He's hitting 270. Batting seventh, Gurriel's starting to hit the ball a little bit too. He's batting 250 out in left field. Catching will be Gabby Moreno, batting eighth. And then out in center field is Jorge Barroso. He's got some key hits now and again. He plays pretty good defense, but he's only hitting 194. So that's the lineup Torrey's running out there. I'm sure when Waldschmidt gets here, he'll be out in center field then, or at least one of the outfield positions. Maybe they even move Corbin Carroll to center field. I don't know how that would work out. So we'll have to see. And the Mets have a lot of injuries. I see Soto's batting leadoff for him. Bo Bichette's in there batting second. And, boy, I'm looking through the rest. Marcus Semien's in there. But a lot of these names I don't even recognize from the Mets. They have so many injuries. But that's kind of the lineup going for the Diamondbacks tonight. So we'll have to see how all that works out. And they need a win. This is a series that you've got to, you know, beat these guys. The Mets are having a terrible year. And if you start – you know, dropping games to them during this stretch, that's going to be kind of a crazy thing. So, and I think
1: the only thing that's rough for the D-backs is that they line up against the two pitchers that have been the only highlights for the Mets all season. That's McLean, who's a great pitcher, and Holmes, who's been their best pitcher so far this year. That's the only issue for the D-backs, but they got to win at least two or three in this series.
0: Oh, for sure. Yeah, especially at home, too. I mean, you got to protect home field advantage for what it's worth and what have you. But, that Nolan McLean, I don't know if the World Baseball Classic wore him out a little bit. He hasn't been quite as good as he was last year. Last year was a rookie and didn't have that many starts. But he throws the ball hard, and he's got a lot of different breaking balls and what have you, too. So you're right. He's really a very, very good pitcher.
1: He's got some nasty stuff.
0: Yeah, so we'll have to see.
1: I wanted to mention this. So the month of May lines up pretty well for the D-backs to get right, because then they get Texas, Colorado, San Francisco. Then they get Colorado for a four-game set, and then San Francisco again. They end the month in Seattle. So all the teams that they're facing in May are under 500 and struggling. So if they're going to get right, of course they're under 500 and struggling too, but if they're going to get right, this is the month to do it.
0: Yeah, I can't agree with you more on that one. I'm looking at the schedule too. The Mariners, they're going to turn it around at some point in time.
1: They are.
0: Because I don't know what's wrong with them, even the catcher dude who hit, 60 home runs last year or whatever. He's struggling. So, but then in June, it gets a little rougher. The Dodgers roll in for four games. So we'll have to see how it's doing. But, they need to at least get above 500. And then they've got, if Corbin Burns can come back after the All-Star break to pitch, that would be a blessing. And then they could get A.J. Puck, the closer, would be nice. And then Martinez, another kid that can close games. So they could even move Paul Sewald to maybe the seventh inning or something, even though he's been doing good as a closer. But he throws like 92 miles an hour. You need a guy that can bring it in there, but of course not walk the first two guys you see in the ninth inning either. So, but yeah, you're right. Let's see. I wanted to mention this too. One of my favorite guys on the team, Ryan Nelson, will be pitching tonight against Nolan McLean, who's 1-2, but he has a 2.97 ERA. But Ryan Nelson, he's 1-3. His ERA is bloated to 6.61. Now, his last game, he lost to the Cubs. It was 2-0, and he pitched really a good game. But as you watch his pitching this year, he's throwing like, I'd say, 70% fastballs. You know, so these guys are just sitting on it, and they're really raking against it. I don't know if maybe a slider he can't get over anymore or whatever, but he's one of the guys that I'd say at the end of last year was probably the best pitcher on the team. So they need to get him right. So maybe tonight against the Mets, he could get well and do good. And then, of course, they lost to Pittsburgh yesterday 4-2, and I don't know if you watched that game or not, but Zach Gallen, you know, he got roughed up in the middle innings. He gave up six hits, four runs, and walked a couple guys again. So he's got to get it right, too. And I'm not sure we're going to see the Zach Gallen of 2 years ago or not. What do you think?
1: There's no real super promise that I've seen from Gallen since he's come back. But you never know. I mean, guys like that, he's a competitor, so maybe he finds a way to get right. But, oof, man. Yeah, when he was getting roughed up, it didn't look good. Nelson, the other thing about Nelson, too, is he struggled at home, I think. Has he not? I think, didn't he? He got blown out.
0: He did.
1: Yeah.
0: I think he had, I get him and Fott confused. One of them had one game where he gave up like 8 runs in the first inning or some crazy thing. Maybe that was Brandon Fott.
1: That was Nelson, I think.
0: Yeah. But, he had a couple games where it bloated his ERA, that's for sure. Yeah. You know, we only got a few minutes to go, so here's one for you. How would you rate as the GOAT of U.S.-born, now this is U.S.-born baseball players, no Ohtani's in there. So who would you rate maybe as your top 3 or 4 U.S.-born baseball players of all time even?
1: Of all time?
0: Yeah.
1: Oof, boy.
0: Like the best I ever saw in person was Willie Mays. So.
1: Okay, yeah.
0: That was my guy.
1: And I'm a Giants fan. I'm reading the Willie Mays biography right now. I've got to go with that, because remember, he didn't get to play in the majors his whole prime.
0: And he made it pretty young though, I think.
1: Yeah. Yeah.
0: Some of the guys like Satchel Paige never saw it till they were like 49 or something. But I still think it'd be hard to say Babe Ruth probably wasn't, you know, the number one U.S.-born player. When you have to remember this one, he had 54 home runs in, I don't know, 1920 or something like that. Those 54 home runs were more than if you added all the other teams in Major League Baseball home runs total together.
1: Wow.
0: Just one guy. The rest of the teams add them up. They didn't come out to 54. So, and he pitched a little bit too, but you got guys like Hank Aaron, Ernie Banks, Oswald Ernie Banks, Walter Johnson. So I was just reading through a list, and it would be hard to say, oh, this guy or that guy. And then, you know, Jackie Robinson, you know, of course, integrating baseball and what have you, that was big. And then Hank Aaron beat Babe Ruth's home run record. So, and Ty Cobb, of course, he was not the nicest person in the world, but. And then, you know, you have guys like Ted Williams and Satchel Paige and, Sandy Koufax. So there's quite a list of U.S.-born players. But I read through that list. So I found it interesting anyways.
1: I'm going to go with Willie Mays. You picked my pick as well.
0: Yeah, I loved Willie. I used to love it. It was basket catch, and plus, every time he would run in for a fly ball, his hat would fly off. I was always convinced he just wore a hat that was too big for his head.
1: Yeah, yeah.
0: Because it looked great. You know, he was the showman and everything, too.
1: Yeah.
0: All right, so it's been fun, Ken. I enjoyed this. I hope you did, too.
1: Oh, absolutely. Always fun to talk sports with you, Doc.
0: Yeah, and, you know, I'll forgive you for this Laker thing, but I don't think I'll have to worry for, you know, maybe 3 more games, something like that.
1: No.
0: 2 more games.
1: Maybe even 2, yeah.
0: So we'll see. Do they play tonight?
1: No, I think they play tomorrow night.
0: Tomorrow, okay. Yeah, I'll tune in for that. And my one last thing before I let Billy jump in here real quick is I'm aggravated that a lot of these NBA playoff games you can't get unless you have Prime TV or something. They're not on regular TV. So that's my complaint right then and there. So anyway, everybody have a great sports weekend, and let's thank Ken for coming in and pinch hitting, and I appreciate it, and I love talking to you, so we'll hook up again some other time. So take it away, Billy.
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5: 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I'm Josh Houston with a check of your news brought to you by Ciao Bella. A participant in the Coco Dona 125 race has been rescued from the Raptor Hill area.
6: On Wednesday, Verde Valley fire crews were dispatched to the trail. The Guardian Air Angel 3 helicopter was able to land and staff started patient care. Verde Valley crews assisted alongside Yavapai County Sheriff's Office and Coconino National Forest personnel. The patient was taken to a local hospital for further evaluation. Coco Dona is a set of 5 point-to-point races. There's a full 250-mile run, a 125-mile journey on the back half of the course, the Bradshaw Brute 100-miler, and the 80-miler in the heart of the course. It cuts through Whiskey Row and Prescott and out into the Granite Dells. The course then heads up and over Mingus Mountain into Jerome and Sedona, finishing up at Mount Eldon and in downtown Flagstaff. I'm Bill Monroe reporting.
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8: 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Make sure all openings, including foundation cracks, air conditioning units, and exhaust fans are closed or sealed. 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Keep the yard free of debris, including wood piles and litter. 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Before starting any garden projects, Prescott Valley Animal Control officers are recommending you use a rake to make sure the area is clear of all snakes before putting your hands in the area where a snake could be hiding. If you get bit by a snake, always call 911 first, then go directly to the nearest hospital. If you can't, call an ambulance. Don't drive if bitten. I'm Lindsay Draper reporting.
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9: One of the best ways to protect your animals and your families is to make sure your pets are up to date on their rabies vaccinations. Rabies is spread through saliva, typically from a bite or contact with open skin. Many exposures can go unnoticed. If a pet bites a person, the quarantine period is typically 10 days. If a pet is exposed to wildlife and isn't vaccinated for rabies, it could be removed from your home and quarantined for up to 5 months. Other ways to keep your pet safe include ensuring dog licenses are up to date. Also, keep dogs on a leash no longer than 6 feet. If you have indoor or outdoor cats, make sure they're vaccinated for rabies. If you have questions about your pet's vaccinations, contact your veterinarian. These reminders follow the discovery of a bobcat in the Williamson Valley area that tested positive for rabies earlier this week. This is Marty Myers reporting.
5: Your local news was sponsored this hour by Chow Bella.